0: church, this is how we're going to do this. And I think that Jim Knowles, in part of it's a little bit in his demeanor, but I think there's an element to Jim Knowles, Mike, that just says, I'm in charge. I know what I'm doing. I'm experienced. I have my plan. I have my system. I know what I want to do. And so there's a credibility factor, I think, in that.
1: And he doesn't have to tell you.
0: He does not have to tell you. You just listen to him.
1: And you just know.
0: Mm-hmm. I mean, you sat down with him when he first got here. When you walked out of the room with him, you went,
2: blown away.
0: This dude's a ball coach.
1: Right.
0: Ball coach. And I think that's the one thing that has been exuded from his arrival at Tennessee. When I look at Derek Owens, I think the biggest thing that stands out is, again, he has the credibility, but it's the accountability factor that he has brought to this football team and to the players and how they're being held accountable for everything that they do, from nutrition to training, arrival on time, all the little nuances to be a better football team from a physical standpoint. And so I think it's the accountability thing with Derek Owens that stands out. And you know, I don't remember when John Stuckey arrived. That was a big fundamental shift mm-hmm. in how you trained. I don't know that Derek Owens is necessarily reinventing the wheel in terms of how lifting weights. I mean, that was a very much going to Olympic-style training when John Stuckey arrived. It was a very different type of training. To me, though, there was an accountability factor with John Stuckey. You don't mess with John Stuckey. Like, you're going to do it his way, and he's in charge. I think Derek Owens bringing that accountability factor to this team, it would be somewhat of a comparison maybe to that. But we'll see. I mean, John Stuckey did it for a long time. We're just now getting to know Derek Owens.
2: The decision, though, or decisions made by Josh Heupel to make the major turn in the water that he did, to take the boat and turn it in a different direction – when in 8 years as a head coach, he had not ever done that. And there's something to be said for coaches who have stability mm-hmm. rather than coaches who fire coaches all the time and whatever. And there are many instances where that stability has worked great. It's hard to know when you have to shake it up. And Josh Heupel decided to do that.
0: I think it's leadership. And I mean, I think that's leadership 101, is that you have to do a true self-evaluation. You don't make excuses for where you were. You look at, where did we come up short? What was our shortcomings? And what areas? Where can we go fix that? And then it's hard to make the change. It is hard to tell somebody they're no longer a part.
2: Sure.
0: But when
2: because those people are good at their jobs. I mean, they wouldn't have been here and wouldn't have had success for a period of time if they weren't good at their jobs.
0: Absolutely. I mean, but I think when you do make that change, it's never about who you let go. And I'm not belittling them.
2: Sure.
0: Because it's all about who you hire.
2: Exactly.
0: And I think for this situation with Josh Heupel, he looked at the defensive side and said, what gives us the most trouble? As an offensive staff, what's the most perplexing stuff for us? And who's doing that really well? Now, that Ohio State team was loaded defense, loaded. But schematically, they gave Tennessee fits in that playoff game. Resonated. Like, okay, this guy does a lot of really good things. Now, does he fit? But I think it's about looking in the mirror at what do you have to do as the game continues to evolve. Offensively, who is challenging us on the defensive side that I like that would help our defense? And then I think when he looked at his strength and conditioning and his physical nature, and he said, hey, an extra conference game is coming, and he looked at his numbers in November over the last couple of years versus, you know, other people's numbers in November or versus his September, October numbers, we wilted, as Glenn Ellerbe said about his offensive line, didn't hold up well enough, need to make a change there, and I need to have somebody whose team is stronger in November and stronger in December than they are in September, or just as strong. And I think that's where Derek Owens, who we had a previous relationship with, that's where he came to the forefront.
2: The word reset has been used, and you could say they've done that in their high school recruiting, and what their transfer portal attitude is going to be, how they're going to use their NIL money going forward, overall roster management, which Danny White has talked about a lot for the overall athletic department. When you use the term reset, there's almost this feeling like, well, 2026 is not going to be quite as strong because it's a reset. You can reset on the fly and continue to have success, but if you look at where they are and the decision that's been made at quarterback, you have a chance to have your quarterback be with you for 3 or 4 years instead of changing every year. Feels like there's a turn in a different way that has overall optimism in the program, not just for this Saturday and next Saturday and the rest of 2026, but going forward.
0: I think it's evolvement.
2: Evolvement. That's what
0: I think that it's, listen, I've been in this league 5 years, okay? The game is changing. People have adapted to what we do. Rules are limiting some of the things we can do. We have to be better talent-wise in areas, okay? We can't be young every year. All of these things that you have to sit and look at when you're trying to figure out your identity, who you're going to be and what you want to be. Do you want to be a young team every year? If not, then you're going to recruit a little differently. Okay, retention becomes a big thing. Let's talk about roster management and really dive into it from a GM standpoint and look at what works and what doesn't work. And you have to bring the money factor into that. That's just the reality of it. I think you're also looking at, okay, offensively, what do we need to tweak? And you look at him, he tweaked his offense last year, and that's continuing to happen as you move forward. Now I've got a quarterback that I think I can build around. Okay, if he performs the way we think he's going to perform and grow throughout this season, we're not looking ahead because we're in it for the now, but we have a foundation of things that we think we can really build around, not just for 26, but even beyond if our quarterback's who we think he is.
2: And if you're not in the market for a veteran quarterback come January to start, then you can put that money not only in your current quarterback, but in other players on the roster, or you can use that money to go get what you need at other positions, a la free agency and every other sport.
0: Yeah, and because now you know, all right, here's our identity. What does he need help? What do we need to help him with?
2: Right.
0: Is it a tackle? Is it a receiver? What do we need to build around him? Because we have this core of where you want to be. Now, it's got to work out because let's just be real honest. They thought they had that core a couple years ago.
2: That's right.
0: And it didn't work out that way. But if it does hit that way, yes, it's the same principle as an NFL team. Everybody's looking for the franchise quarterback.
2: Mm-hmm.
0: When you get one, it changes your whole outlook on your
2: window
0: to win, how you build around. If you don't, then you find yourself in the market every year trying to hit on one. And we've seen NFL franchises that, quite frankly, have gone decades and haven't been able to hit on one. And that's why they haven't won.
2: That's right.
0: And so the quarterback element to it is so important at all levels of football, but it's really a thing in college football. And if you can get one you think you can build around, boy, you feel like you've got a leg up moving forward.
2: The other thing that I think is advantageous to Tennessee from a roster building standpoint is if you go through this roster, it's changed. Obviously, it's no longer five to play four. It's five to play five. So guys have fifth years. You're listed as a freshman, a sophomore, a junior, a senior, or a fifth year. There are no more redshirt anythings. Well, if you look at the number of fifth-year players on Tennessee's roster this year, there are a lot. There really are not a ton of them. The majority of this team potentially could come back next year. Now, they all won't, but you have that option with some players that before you didn't think maybe you'd have that option with. And so, I mean, you could keep those guys together and add in the potential of, you know, some transfer portal guys who really make sense.
0: Mm-hmm. That's what you want to be. You want to have a core of an aging football team.
2: Is that not what Georgia's been doing?
0: I think that's what Georgia's been doing. We certainly saw that's what Indiana was a year ago. I think you want to have that core, and you want to focus on keeping your core, which is why retention is such a big deal, and you have to have a plan for that. Listen, the transfer portal is a thing, and you have to win in the transfer portal. It's hard to win in the transfer portal if you need 18.
2: Right.
0: Okay. But if you need, it's a little, the transfer portal and high school recruiting have a lot of similarities to it. Because high school recruiting is evolving to a smaller class number, and we're going to go heavy into getting a couple of elite players, 3, 4, whatever the number is, elite players that we think we can get that can come in and make an impact. Portal's a little bit the same way, right? Maybe you need to backfill some of your roster with some portal guys who aren't necessarily the high-end guys, but then you're going to go try to get a couple of elite guys to fill a specific hole that you have. They kind of mirror each other now more than they did when it first came out.
2: Here's what I wonder. Are you getting ready, if we're not on the way right now, are you getting ready to see 105-man rosters be filled out with true rosters of 105 players that you would offer a scholarship instead of having 10, 15, 20 who just fill in the spots as walk-ons and so forth?
0: I think the challenge with that is finance. This is right. The financial part of it. I don't know that you ever get to that point where you say all 105 of mine would have been truly recruited players that I wanted
2: all
0: to
2: right,
0: sign.
2: So let me throw another, just to interrupt you, but okay. Let me throw the other option. If we do get the one-time transfer rule, meaning you can't transfer every year unless you want to eat up a year of eligibility, you only get one free transfer, does it then become 105 true players on scholarship that you would have offered scholarships?
0: I think it becomes closer to that.
2: Okay.
0: Yes. I don't know that you completely ever get there because, again, are we ever going to slow down on how much money is being spent?
2: No.
0: I don't know. but I think you get closer to that. I think the question that you have is, how many players do you really need?
2: Well, they're going to tell you.
0: I understand that.
2: They're going to say 105.
0: They're going to say 145.
2: I mean,
0: you have them.
2: You could realistically do 75.
0: Okay. So do you?
2: You could certainly do 85.
0: Do you do financially for those 75 and you keep the back end of that a little bit more as your scout team guys?
2: I don't think so.
0: I don't know.
2: Yeah. More coming up with Brent Hubbs. The Mike Keith Show, delivered by Uber Eats. 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
2: 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Tennessee's playing Furman. 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
3: Defensively. I think it's defensively and grasping what Jim Knowles wants to do. When you left Nashville, the question was, you knew they were going to be different. It's a new scheme. The question was, how much could they do? Because the notion was, well, it takes 2 years to learn the system and all of that. I think that they're further along, and they're drastically different there because, one, style of play, but two, I think the adaptation and the ability to grasp his system through the fact that he brought a number of people in that can coach it, that already knew it, that wasn't learning it on the fly. I thought it was interesting, Anthony Poindexter talking to me and others in the media when he said, I'm a better teacher this year than I was last year. And it's because he knows his subject. He knows it better. He was learning as he went a year ago at Penn State trying to figure it out. Now he's got a better grasp on it, so he teaches it better. You know, and it was funny, Dejon Lane, who's the safety that transferred in for Penn State, I asked him, he goes, yeah, he's a different teacher. He can explain things in a more concise, simplified way than he could a year ago when he was still trying to figure it all out. So I think their ability to learn quickly has made them more different on defense and more, not competitive, but maybe able to execute more than I think we thought they would be able to start the year.
2: A knowledgeable friend said to me, the most underrated member of this staff in terms of his overall importance is Anthony Poindexter. Why would that be?
3: Because he's played the game at a high level.
2: College Football Hall of Fame.
3: He's coached at a high level at multiple places. He's extremely intelligent, but he's also extremely relatable. Kids like him. Kids adapt to him. We're not going to get to see Idris Farouk play, but Idris Farouk is a guy who, listen, if you're him and you're sitting here in January and you're looking, trying to decide what you want to do, you got all these new coaches coming in here. And oh, by the way, they brought in TJ Metcalf, mm-hmm. safety. They brought in a Penn State safety in Lane, and you're thinking, where do I fit?
2: Right.
3: And you immediately fall in love with Anthony Poindexter's coaching style, and it fits you. It's his relatability factor. It's his knowledge. It's the trust Jim Knowles has in him, but it's his ability to relate and to teach young men. And I think there's an old school element to his coaching style, but I also think it's so relationship driven. And we get caught up in the money, and we get sure. caught up in all these things. At the end of the day, relationships still count in this business. It still counts on the football field, in the locker room, in the team meeting room. That kid's got to feel like you believe in him. And I think Anthony Poindexter does a great job of creating that bond or that relationship between him and his players.
2: We're seeing that in recruiting already?
3: Yeah. Yeah, you are. You're seeing that in recruiting because it's real. And you know, they're not dancing around the money part of it, but you still have to have that rapport and that relationship. And I think that's something Anthony Poindexter does a really good job of.
2: He feels like a coach that can get in any door recruiting wise, meaning he can get you in there.
3: Mm-hmm.
2: Yeah. Don't know if you're going to be able to get him. Don't know if you're going to be able to get a visit. Don't know what the money will be, all that. But you always wanted to have, as back when I covered the team and we worked together, and since you've been doing it, you know, there are always coaches that can get you in the door. Mm-hmm. And that's all you ask for to start with. Feels like he's one of those guys.
3: Yeah, and I think it's because he's so comfortable with who he is. Think about this. Anthony Poindexter, he could have been a defensive coordinator anywhere in the country. I mean, he could have gotten a job. Heck, he could have stayed at Penn State, you know, probably with the new staff there. Yet he comes to join Jim Knowles and be the co-defensive coordinator. He's not in this world where I got to get mine. I need this title. I need that. He wants to win. He wants to have good players. He wants

0: just enjoy who he's working with and who he's around. When you walk into a room and that's what you exude that you're that you love wearing the shirt that you're wearing because you love working for that place and you love the people you're working with, it gets you in the door. And I think that's something that, being a veteran, he does a really good job of, and I think it's showing up in recruiting, but I also think it's showing up in his position meeting room.
1: Number one on defense is TJ Metcalf. Why is he so important in 2026?
0: Because he's experienced. He's got leadership skills. He's played in this league. He's played at Michigan. He's got a lot of experience under his belt. And I think there's a element of calmness and stability to what he does. There's just doesn't feel like it's all chaotic in what he's doing. It's like, everybody take a deep breath. We know what we're doing. Let's get this called. Let's get this handled, and let's go play. And I think that's the advantage to being an older football player sometimes. He's seen a lot. And I think that for this defense, with all the newness that's in there, even though he's not been a part of it, he has a great relationship with Poindexter, who recruited him out of high school. They've stayed in touch. He's a very smart football player. I think he's grasped this defense through Poindexter and Jim Knowles very quickly. And I think he's Mr. Stability, kind of in all of the chaos that's going on around you. He's the one who just says, we're okay, go play. And I think he's led that way since he's arrived at Tennessee.
1: So TJ Metcalf is number one on defense. Xavier Gillum is number two on defense. Why is Xavier Gillum such a steadying force and a player that Tennessee's counting on so much in the defensive line this
0: year? Because he's athletic and can make plays. And that's what they want of their defensive lineman. He's a playmaker. Got really good hands. Uses his hands well. He's refining some of his techniques. He wants to be coached. He wants to be coached hard. And he's just made plays. He's made plays since he's been here. He's been a playmaker for them on a very consistent basis. And he goes to work every day. He and Rodney Garner have blended very well together. And Xavier talked about that. He goes, I wanted to come here because of him, his success, this league, Coach Knowles, and I wanted to be better. And he's gotten better under Rodney Garner.
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0: We continue on the Mike Keith Show, and Brent Hubbs is here. It's time for his hot take, delivered by Firehouse Subs. I love a Firehouse Sub. They're delicious.
1: They're fantastic.
0: They're fantastic. The Hook and Ladder.
1: The Hook and
0: Ladder. The Hook and Ladder.
1: The Hook and Ladder is legit.
0: You can't go wrong. All right. Give me a hot take week one, Brett Hubbs. Just throw one down right here.
1: For the season or for the game?
0: Whatever.
1: All right.
0: It's your segment.
1: I'll give you a season one. I think Tennessee is going to challenge the modern record for rushing yards in a single season.
0: Really?
1: I do. The Tennessee has rushed for 3,000 yards, more than 3,000 yards, one time in the modern era. They got close 2 years ago. They only did about 38 or 40 yards of it 2 years ago. I think this running back group is legit. I think that's a really good group of running backs. You have an experienced offensive line. You have a quarterback who's got legs that can use his legs. I think you're going to run the football to protect the quarterback. And I think the quarterback's going to have more R in his RPO than the previous couple of quarterbacks have had in the RPO game. So I think they're going to run the ball more. I think they have a chance to challenge that. I think they're going to be an effective running football team this season.
0: Does DeShawn Bishop have a legitimate chance to have the season he would need to have, which would be the best season in Tennessee running back history in terms of yardage, to end as the all-time leading rusher?
1: I mean, a chance, yes. Do I think he gets there? Probably not, because I think there's going to be other backs who get opportunities that maybe he doesn't get enough that way. We'll see how Darrell Sims plays that. I just think the quarterback factor with his rushing yards that he's going to produce will put Tennessee closer to that 3,000-yard mark. You know, they've been over 2,500 yards for the last 5 years. Last year was the first year they didn't rush for 2,500 yards. But Joey Aguilar was not a runner.
0: I mean,
1: in the RPO game, he was going with the pass option in the RPO game more than the run option. I think that the influx of the quarterback's legs is going to elevate their yardage. I don't know that DeShawn gets to that number, but I think he has a fantastic year.
0: Part of the problem DeShawn has in terms of the number of carries will probably be because of Javon Gordon and DeJuan Morris.
1: Yeah, who have both had great camps. Gordon is a better player than I realized he was when he transferred in. When he transferred in, I was like, okay, he's played some at Tulane, solid, whatever. And then you watch him in spring, you're like, yeah, that's pretty good. And then you look in fall camp and you get all the reports back and you're like, this guy continues to make plays. And you wonder, I go back to Star Thomas a year ago. He was very okay in the spring at best, but he really took that summer to learn the offense. And he was a different player in fall than he was in spring, which is why he kind of had broke out in that Syracuse opener a year ago. I just think Gordon has come a long way this summer in understanding the run scheme, which will make him an even more effective back. And I thought he was a good back in the spring.
0: And Morris can really run.
1: He can scoot. The question is, how do you get him involved? Is he an every down back yet? Is he a third down back?
0: Do you know how much weight he's gained since he got here?
1: He's in that 17 to 20 pound club,
0: well,
1: I'm sure.
0: So he said that he was 182 when he got to campus, and now he's 205.
1: Yeah.
0: I mean, that's a different guy, especially not losing any speed.
1: Yeah. The challenge is, how do you use that weight effectively? Meaning, you got to run behind your pads better. You got to run with better leverage. Things that he did not have to do in high school. Because there was a lot of just get to the corner. Nobody was going to catch him type deal. So he's had to learn patience. He's had to learn to run between the tackles. I think the patience part of it for him remains his biggest challenge. Because there is some patience required in this offense. I think that's where Gordon has adapted. Because he understands that part of it. I think DeShawn Bishop has great patience with things. That's where Morris has to continue to grow. The game has to continue to slow down for him. But physically, he's much more equipped to run between the tackles than he was at any point a year ago.
0: You covered the recruitment of Faison Brandon. And from the point where it is today, with he being named the starting quarterback at the University of Tennessee as they prepare to play on Saturday against Furman, backwards, it's 3 years. And they came together very quickly, had a mutual attraction, built a relationship, and then he's been committed for over 2 years. And I talked a little bit with Josh Heupel about this on the Monday edition of the show, but I want to ask you from the perspective that you had and knowing some of the different people involved overall, what was it about Brandon that appealed so much to Tennessee? And what was it about Tennessee that appealed so much to Brandon that has kind of led us to what we thought was really this expected moment?
1: I go back to the first time I met Faison Brandon, and it was at the end of a camp at Tennessee. He had just finished working out. He had just finished his freshman year of high school, and Tennessee offered at the end of that camp.
0: And he was not the starter as a freshman, right. And they went ahead and offered.
1: Yeah, they offered him there. He was unbelievably accurate with the football in camp, and there were some good players, good quarterbacks in that camp. He had size. You just looked at him and went, okay, there's a lot of tools, man. A lot of tools you can work with here. We don't want to be late on this one, because if he ascends the way we think he can ascend, man, he's got a chance to be a really good player. And in talking to him, he was over the moon about the offer. He had kind of a natural attraction to Tennessee. But remember where he's from.
0: Greensboro.
1: Hendon Hooker's the quarterback at Tennessee. There's a...
0: Right.
1: You know, he's looking at Tennessee because of that factor. But he really liked the offense. He really enjoyed working with Joey Halsley at camp. Felt some comfort there. Family really liked the area. They were really impressed with that initial camp. Then a year later, he comes back for camp again. Well, you can put on the slides, Mike, at that point, just strut around, right? You've got your offer. You're just coming over to say hi or whatever. Man, he cleated it up, and he went and worked out. The arm was stronger. The accuracy was still there. Had a great camp in Neyland Stadium. And you just had a sense in talking to the family, but man, they really, really liked the area, the coaching, the offense. They felt like it really fit him very well in all the research that they had done. He was pretty comfortable with everything. So you felt like Tennessee was in a good spot. From Tennessee's perspective, his physical skills are just tantalizing. He could run. He's now 6'4", 225 pounds. He's got great size about him. He's got good accuracy. He throws it well. He's got some leadership traits about him. That's why Tennessee liked him, is you just looked at what you want in your offense, and you look at him and you go, man, there are guys that fit, and then there are guys that really fit. And from an athletic standpoint, he really fit. And I think so that's where – and Tennessee liked his mental makeup as well.
0: But they had to sit and wait on that for, what, 15 months before he signed?
1: Yeah.
0: I mean
1: – But he never –
0: You know, he never really wavered.
1: He never took another visit. He never listened to anybody. He was home. He was home regardless who was here. He was not worried about the competition factor. Tennessee obviously had a great rapport with him. He never leveraged or tried to use anything for that. Once he committed, man, he was locked in. He went to work on TK Keys and went to work on recruiting people with his personality. Never once did he waver. I mean, he was completely done when he committed. And Tennessee was completely done. They weren't interested in anybody else either. So it was a marriage that hit pretty quickly and was one that was pretty strong between the two.
0: But that's rare.
1: Quarterbacks are a little different because they are a little – you see some – but some of the money's evening out a little bit, so you don't see it as much in terms of guys flipping around. Quarterbacks are coming off the board so early now. They're taking their spot, and a lot of those guys aren't wavering. But for him not to entertain anything at all during that two-season stretch tells you how much he loves Tennessee.
0: Looking forward to seeing you on Saturday.
1: Looking forward to seeing you.
0: I'll see you back here on Thursday to get ready for Furman.
1: Okay, sounds good.
0: All right. We're going to talk Smokey Gray in a moment. How did the Balls come up with the design that honors the 100th anniversary of General Nealon? Evan Ford tells us that next on the Mike Keith Show, delivered by Uber Eats.
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0: Smokey Gray is going to be warned by Tennessee coming up on October 3rd against Auburn. And here to tell us the story of this year's Smokey Grays is Evan Ford. He is the director of branding and design for 151 Creative. And here is his team's piece of work, the Smokey Gray jersey that you could see with the UT in the front. One thing that I love is right here, carry the fight from the general. You'd see it right there on the back collar. Congratulations on this.
11: Thank you.
0: An awesome piece of research. How many years has Tennessee done the specific story Smokey Gray jersey?
11: So this is our fourth year in a row. We've really enjoyed telling some great stories through Tennessee history and just a chance to highlight things, parts of our university history, our nickname, our legends, and just give a megaphone to their stories through our uniforms.
0: Why Neyland specifically this year?
11: We kind of do these about 2 years in advance. We were looking at 26, what's important, what's anniversaries are happening that year. And so you know, the big one was it's 100 years since General Nealon's first season as head coach at University of Tennessee. So we thought, oh, that's a great chance to talk about the general and just everything, his kind of a larger than life character and all the things that he did and all the man that he was. And so that was kind of an easy story to tell.
0: The jerseys themselves are not replicas of what the 26 team wore, though, right?
11: No. So pretty early on, we decided we wanted to do something that was a little more all-encompassing. He was obviously a legendary football coach, but he was in the Army Corps of Engineers. So we liked that story of he engineered not only as his career, but he engineered kind of Tennessee football's growth in both a literal sense, and he built the stadium and then also figuratively through the wins and the, you know, the legacy that he left. So we decided, let's take that. He coached from 26 to, I believe it was 52. And so we took elements from all of those years. The number font is kind of straight from 38, 39 teams that were really legendary teams. The helmets are inspired by kind of the leather helmets that they wore from 26 until they started wearing shells in 42. Just a lot of different elements from his time at Tennessee that we wanted to pull from and use.
0: And even some of his design ideas about Neyland Stadium expansion on the sleeves of the jersey.
11: Yeah, I believe it was the 48 expansion, the south end zone, when they kind of made the stadium a horseshoe. These kind of arches that still exist in some of the oldest parts of the stadium today. So the architectural blueprints from that part of the stadium is sublimated on the sleeves and kind of a tonal gray on gray look. That was probably the first design element that really anchored the whole thing. And then we built from there.
0: The Neyland patch with him and the famous on the knee pose.
11: Yeah, we have a great archive of photos of General Nealon, and he's kneeling in a lot of them. There's one of him next to Doug Atkins. There's one of him by himself. And so that's where the cast of the statue comes from. And so we decided, let's put a patch on there. Let's put a signature. Just make sure like everybody knows what this is all about.
0: And the stripes on the helmet.
11: Yeah, so it's meant to look like a leather helmet, which I know is a kind of a bold and new for us, but we obviously wore leather helmets for the, you know, a good chunk of our earliest years of football, and so wanted to recreate that. The kind of crossbar pattern, the exact years, I think they used it in 38, 39, like I mentioned, those were really legendary teams. We tried to mimic those as closely as possible. Obviously, we used the gray shells, so a little different. They wore kind of tan helmets, orange helmets, maybe even gray way back in the day, but it's also got the star on the back because Neyland was a brigadier general, a one-star general, and so we wanted to bring that element into it as well. And so it was a cool process. I mean, a helmet, normally it's a shell and some decals, but this was a lot different. This had to be painted and hydro dipped, and we had to figure out how do we make it look like a leather helmet. We work with a company called Gemini Racing out of Milwaukee,
0: Wisconsin.
11: They actually did the Green Bay Packers leather style helmet, so that was kind of our jumping off point.
0: How long did you work on this, Evan?
11: 2 years you're starting the process, thinking about it. A year and a half you're submitting final artwork. Takes about a year to get a sample in hand. And then the helmets are kind of a different timeline. We probably started that process maybe 9 months ago, 10 months ago. And that was just a lot of emails back and forth, a lot of mailing samples back and forth, and arriving at the kind of the where we landed.
0: Did the change from Nike to Adidas change your process any at all?
11: We knew like this is a really good uniform. We want to keep this when we make the change. And so we brought this to Adidas creative team. They had actually been thinking a little bit about a true throwback leather style helmet uniform. And so they brought a couple ideas to the table that we hadn't really thought about. The uniform itself, it's got these cool checkerboard perforations around the collar. The perforations below kind of the numbers are in a traction stripe pattern, which traction stripes are kind of a vintage football aesthetic that you see in a lot of old uniforms from like the 20s and 30s. And so they brought those ideas. It was nice to get kind of their professional opinion on what we had already kind of baked, and they improved it a little bit, and it kind of landed on where it's at.
0: You're a Tennessee guy, but you're also the head of 151 Creative and the design team. Combining that, when people see these, and they have seen them, and they see the merchandise that's just coming out, what do you hope they see just right off the bat? Or you hope they understand and get?
11: I just think these uniforms, the ones we've done the past few years and this year, are such a great chance for us to tell stories that we could tell otherwise, but this is the perfect megaphone to really shout out loud to our fans, hey, General Nealon, legendary guy with just a larger-than-life story, and this uniform gives us that chance to tell it in a way that we can really put a lot of eyeballs on it. And so I just hope that people see like the love and attention to detail, and that this was really done from a sense of, we have a great history here and we want to highlight that. We do want to modernize. We do want to have really cool uniforms that are cutting edge, but can we showcase the life and story of a man who built this program and do it in a way that every Vol fan hopefully comes away from this knowing a little bit more about the general and appreciating what he did.
0: And helped us win World War II. With
11: for sure.
0: His amazing supply chain in the Pacific. Yeah. That was phenomenal. People don't even know that. You know,
11: yeah.
0: People don't understand it. It's in the Tim Johnson book, but you know, a lot of the military historians say he is one of the undercredited people because he was able to build a supply chain system in the Pacific that created a difference to finish off the Pacific theater and win it.
11: Yeah. And if you read Tim's book and you read some of these other books, you realize how much of that football meets his military career,
0: right.
11: The discipline required, physicality required, the mindset required. He brought that both to his career as a general and his time as a head football coach. And the way those two things marry is really a cool part of his story.
0: And he should have pitched in the big leagues.
11: Yeah, he was.
0: That was the whole part of his story, that it was not seen as anything that you should be doing. Baseball was not that big a deal. So he didn't go into baseball. He was 35-5 as a pitcher at West Point.
11: Yeah.
0: And I mean, just crazy good. And the baseball thing factors in a little bit because you even get a little of the 51 College World Series team look in this jersey, too.
11: Yeah, we were looking at so many old photos and just archives and things, and we found this photo of him from his time late in his coaching career. He's wearing the 51 baseball team's logo on a hat. Like, that would be cool to bring back. It was
0: the
11: kind of
0: UT.
11: Yeah, the UT. It's interlocking. It looks a little bit maybe like the Mets, you know, with those the details on the edge. And so we thought, let's bring this back. It's not really been utilized by us in any of our vintage merchandise or anything really. We hadn't really seen it anywhere. And so we decided, let's bring this back. And it kind of anchors the uniform. It's right on the middle of the collar. But yeah, he was a great baseball player. 4-0 at Army against Navy. And he was also a great boxer.
0: Yeah.
11: He was like
0: the heavyweight boxer.
11: I think at the end of his time at Army, he won the award for the best athlete at an Army during his 4 years. So that really cool guy. I mean, just the books, the story, it's worth like digging into and just learning more about.
0: Well, congratulations.
11: It. Thanks.
0: Good job. We're back to wrap up this edition of the Mike Heath Show right after this.
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0: College football rule changes and additions for 2026, starting with targeting. As an experimental rule for the 26th season, targeting fouls that are upheld still include a disqualification for the remainder of the current game, but will not result in being suspended for a half of the next game. That's for first-time offenders only. If a player is called for a second targeting foul in the same season, he will be suspended for a half of the next game. The penalty for offensive pass interference is being adjusted. It was a 15-yard penalty. This season, it becomes a 10-yard step off. Defensive pass interference penalties, however, remain 15-yard fouls. Additional coaches replay challenge. Head coach now has two replay challenges per game. If a coach wins at least one of the first two challenges, they are awarded a third challenge. Following a fair catch kicked by the receiving team is now available at the spot of the catch. The kick must be a field goal attempt with a holder, no tee, and if the kick passes over the crossbar and through the uprights, 3 points are awarded. If the fair catch occurs as time expires in a half, the team is allowed to make their fair catch kick as an untimed down. Love this rule, as it will potentially add strategy at the end of the half or in end-of-game situations. First Horizon Bank is taking being the official bank of the Vols even further. Today, Tennessee announced that First Horizon Bank will be the official jersey patch sponsor for football, volleyball, soccer, golf, track and field, cross country, swimming and diving, tennis, and rowing. Congratulations and thanks to First Horizon Bank. I'm Mike Keith, and we'll see you next time.
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18: From ABC News, I'm Dave Packer. New strikes on Iranian military targets have been completed, says U.S. Central Command. ABC's Mary Bruce.
19: The president had been trying to downplay the scope of the war.
20: This is a relatively little war for us. This is not a big war.
19: Iran claims the U.S. is striking civilian areas, including a wedding. The Pentagon responding, we're aware of the reports. The U.S. military never targets civilians.
18: Update from Nepal. The army there says it rescued 119 people today after last week's flash flooding. ABC's Britt Clannad is in Nepal.
1: Crews searching for more than 600 hydropower workers who may still be trapped in air pockets deep inside mud-filled tunnels. Rescuers using drones equipped with thermal cameras searching for signs of life.
18: New warnings about the U.S. Post Office and the president's executive order on mail-in balloting.
21: The U.S. Postal Service may be on the verge of launching a, quote, rushed, chaotic, and fundamentally flawed system that could put mail-in voting at risk. That from an anonymous whistleblower in a statement released today by Connecticut Democratic Senator Richard Blumenthal. That whistleblower says the system that's being built to follow President Trump's executive order on limiting mail-in voting would normally take a year's worth of work, but is being done in months. The order is being challenged in court. Mike Dubusky, ABC News.
18: The Massachusetts jury deciding the fate of Lindsay Clancy, who killed her three children, went home today and without a verdict. They told the judge they were deadlocked. He said, keep trying. ABC legal contributor Brian Buckmeyer.
22: I imagine they believe they got to get another day or more than just a few hours to decide this. And what this is anyone's guess, whether it's a guilty conviction, it's not guilty by reason of lack of criminal responsibility, or some sort of compromise.
18: Their attorneys say that Clancy was suffering from postpartum psychosis at the time of the killings. A Utah judge sending the Charlie Kirk murder case to trial with the defendant facing a potential death penalty. 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
24: here's the official forecast. Hot and dry through the holiday weekend. Clear tonight, 75. Sunny tomorrow, the heat index will push to the 107 degree mark. Tomorrow night, mostly clear, 76. Sunshine for Thursday, a high of 99. Mostly clear, 75 for Thursday night. More sunshine on Friday, our expected high, 98. Friday, partly cloudy, 75 degrees. Saturday, scattered afternoon showers and thunderstorms, and 98. 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

0: Welcome back to the Ramsey Show in the Fairwinds Credit Union Studio. Jody is in Toronto, Canada. Hi, Jody. How are you?
1: Hi, Jade. How are you?
0: Better than I deserve. What's up?
1: Hi, Jade. I listen to you guys like every day while I'm working in the field on the farm that I work. So I'm so excited I get to actually speak to you guys today. It's
2: We're
1: so
2: excited to speak to you too.
0: What's up?
1: So I'm trying really hard. I've been listening to you guys like avidly since like the end of February, like daily. And I'm so encouraged by like the whole team's wisdom and like, you got this, you can do this. So I'm like, I've got motivation, but between my income and like what I like have available after expenses, I'm having difficulty getting my baby step one emergency fund and setting aside like sinking fund, like item lines like kids' Christmas gifts. I have two boys, their birthday gifts, spouse birthday, Christmas gift, like all those little things, dental visits, like car repairs, having those set aside and working on my emergency fund. And I feel like it's a weird time of year to start this because like Christmas is in like 3 months' time. So how do I get enough at this point for Christmas, well, putting enough away for my emergency fund? And I have started my emergency fund.
2: How much do you have?
1: And then all of a sudden,
2: how much do you have so far?
1: At the minute, I don't have anything as far as an emergency fund.
2: Okay.
1: I ended up
2: I would prioritize the emergency fund before getting into a bunch of sinking funds. The number one thing you need is $1,000 saved, because if you don't have it, something pops up, Jody, and you're going to be looking at credit cards, you're going to be looking at debt. You need $1,000. Most people get it done in 30 days. This is scorched earth. So scorched earth means I'm not thinking about sinking funds, I'm not thinking about Christmas presents, I'm not thinking about anything extra except getting this $1,000 saved. Matter of fact, I'm selling old Christmas presents to get it, right? I'm selling off things. So that's, I mean, your hair is on fire on this. $1,000.
0: What's your income?
1: About 35,000 Canadian.
0: What do you do?
1: So I'm a farmhand at a local agritourism farm.
0: And you're a single mom?
1: Oh, well, no, I am married.
0: Oh. I said, I meant what's your household income? I'm sorry. What is your household
1: income? Oh, sorry. My husband's is roughly about the same. He has his own family farm with his dad. So his income's roughly about the same.
0: And so you have $70,000 a year coming in. So $6,000 a month.
1: Technically, but our expenses are separate from one another. He's still paying child support for his children that he has with his.
0: Why are your expenses? That doesn't mean you have to have separated accounts.
1: No. Like, we don't even have a mortgage because it's included as far as like part of his salary with being a farmer here.
2: That's fine.
1: Not a hydro expense. So
0: that doesn't matter. The two of you still have $6,000 a month coming in, don't you? I mean, you make 36 and he makes 36, right?
2: Before expenses, you should have 6,000.
1: Yeah.
0: Before taxes.
1: We keep our expenses separate.
0: I know. Okay, that's problem number one. You're trying to run this like a single mom.
1: I knew you were going
0: to. You're trying to run this like a single mom with a boyfriend. And it's not. Do y'all live together?
1: Yeah. Okay. Oh, yeah.
0: So the property that he is being furnished as a part of being a farmhand on his family farm is free to you all. So you don't have housing cost?
1: Exactly.
2: Oh, gosh. So even more.
0: So why are you not combining your incomes?
1: Just we're more comfortable this way.
0: Well, it's not working. It's what you called us because you're not comfortable. It sounds like you're trying to do this on $35,000, and I don't know what happened to his $35,000 is what it sounds to me like.
1: Well, a majority of it goes to his child support.
2: How much?
0: No, he doesn't have a $3,000 child support payment.
1: No, $1,000 a month.
0: Okay,
2: that's hardly anything.
0: $1,000 of $3,000. So he's still got $2,000. Where's his other $2,000 going? Oh, there's the problem. Okay, just found it. He's going over there and playing farmer with his daddy, and he's not bringing money home to his own family.
1: No, he is. He lives like debt free. He's good with his money.
2: Here's the problem, Jody. The problem
0: is he's not good with his money. His kids are not knowing how they're going to get Christmas presents. He's not good with his money. He sucks with his money. And you guys need to put your money together and develop a game plan to develop that. That's where your struggle's coming from, honey.
2: It really is. You're saying that you're married, but you're doing this totally separate. And you're calling here because you're experiencing the symptoms of that.
0: You sound like a $35,000 a year single mom to me. Everything you described early in the call had that symptom. I thought you were making no money. That's where why the very first question I asked you was, what's your income? And you stated it as if you weren't married, and then I had to dig to figure out you were married.
2: Mm-hmm.
0: So we can tell from the way this is going down, you're kind of trying to pull this whole wagon by yourself, kiddo, and that's not fair. So the two of you need to sit down and say, we're going to put our money together. We have the responsibility, our first responsibility on this planet, both of us, as grown-ups, are these two kids we made. And we have housing furnished. So we should have some money in this house, even with $1,000 child support. There should be some money to be able to get $1,000 saved and then begin to work your way out of debt. You can do this. But the problem is you're trying to, everything is so dispersed that it has no power.
2: Yeah. And by the way, because you said it, you said, when we asked you, why are you keeping your money separate? You said, well, we've always done that. Just because you've always done something doesn't mean you have to continue to do it. And just because you've always done something doesn't mean it worked.
0: It didn't work.
2: This is an opportunity for you guys to sit down and truly ask yourself the question, why? Why are we doing it this way? And challenge yourselves to answer the question with real answers. And I guarantee you it's going to be a lack of trust in someone's area.
0: And I think you can fix this in about 60 days. By the time Christmas gets here, you're going to have your $1,000. You're going to be reducing debt. Your budget's going to be working. And his child support will be paid. And we're going to be able to buy a Christmas for our kids. And you pay for their dental appointment. All of that can be done.
2: Well, I don't have to.
0: The numbers are there with what you gave me. There's nothing here that's prohibitive. But you're trying to do it all by yourself. That's the problem. You're doing it on half your household income. That's what's going on. So you can't go there. All right, guys. So here's the thing. Let's just cycle back on this again. The largest study of millionaires ever done in North America, we talked to 10,167 of them. 89% of them said one of the top reasons they became wealthy was that they combined everything and worked together towards one goal. When you ask the public how many of you combine your finances, it's only about 40% and work towards one goal. And the public is broke. 78% of Americans live paycheck to paycheck with too much month left at the end of the money. Stop it.

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1: If they buy bonds, it's a bond fund. If they buy with the money that we mutually fund stocks and companies that are growing, it's a growth stock mutual fund. If they buy companies like Gerber and Nestle and Unilever, which owns Dove Soap and Ben & Jerry's ice cream, those are all foreign companies. They were started in the U.S. in every case, but they are now owned by people that do not live in America. And so those are international or foreign stocks. And so you'll call it an international stock mutual fund, buying stock in companies internationally. And that tells you the type of mutual fund. The typical growth stock mutual fund, for instance, will have 90 to 200 different stocks in it. And as that group of companies goes up in value, that's where your return comes. One type of mutual fund is an index fund. The first one you asked about, Owen. An index fund is a mutual fund that buys stocks that follows an index. An index is a representation of a market. The most famous index is the Dow Jones Industrial Average. The most accurate index is the S&P 500. Standard & Poor's rates the top 500 companies on the New York Stock Exchange, the big board, we call it, and those 500 companies are represented in an index fund. And so that's the baseline of what the stock market's doing. So what the S&P 500 is actually the best measure of what the stock market's doing. So is it up, is it down? That tells you if the stock market's doing good or not. And if you buy an index fund, you should do exactly what the market's doing. No better, no worse. You should exactly follow the market. I have some money in an index fund, and I just looked at the ticker a minute ago, and we're right at 12% increase in value since the beginning of the year. And this is the 1st of September, so we're 8 months in, still got 4 months to go, September, October, November, December, and we'll see what the total return is on the stock market. And the S&P 500 index fund will be what the market does. And so if the market's down for the year or up for the year, then it follows that. A brokerage fund is opening an account with a broker, a financial advisor, and you can put mutual funds in it, you can put stock in it, you can put index funds in it, you can put anything in it, and run it. When you buy a 401k or an IRA, typically, and especially if you follow what we teach, you will be buying a mutual fund or funds inside your 401k. Your 401k is not an investment, it's how your mutual fund is taxed. And so if it's in a Roth IRA, it grows tax-free. If it's not, you get taxed on it as it grows, or when you sell it, one of the two. Okay, so that's the basics there. And the good news is the market has done very, very well. It's setting records this year and last year. The last 5 years, it's just been phenomenal, unusually good. It's not been down in a long, it's permanently down for the year in a long, long time. And so it's a great time to get in touch with a Ramsey SmartVestor Pro at RamseySolutions.com and find someone that can teach you the stuff I just taught you and show you some actual funds. And then you look at the fund, you understand it, and only then do you buy it. Do not buy it because Jade said to, Dave said to, or because a SmartVestor Pro said to. So what did I miss, Jade?
2: Nothing other than the fact that you're going to be teaching all this at the Investing Essentials event. That's why I tossed it to you.
1: Oh, wow. Okay, that's true. Yeah, I guess I am. I'm teaching that tonight.
2: Yeah.
1: In more detail.
2: It's not too late to get tickets.
1: In more detail. It's only $199, yeah. And we're going to do 2.5 hours of what I just did in 2 minutes.
2: Ooh. So that was the start.
1: That was that was a primer, though. We just went to kindergarten.
2: Yeah.
1: And tonight we're going to go into graduate school. So I go a lot deeper into this. But that gives you the basics and gets you going. And Owen, you're brilliant to ask this question because you never invest.

0: invest in something you don't understand. So you never do it just blindly because you heard about it somewhere else and you don't know what it is. That's how people lose all their money.
1: Yeah.
0: So go slow and always have someone with the heart of a teacher, not the heart of a salesman, that's helping guide you. And that'll be a big help. And right along the same track is Davis in Montgomery, Alabama. Hi, Davis. How are you?
2: Hey, I'm doing pretty well. Nice to talk to y'all today.
0: You too. What's up?
2: So I have some investments, and I met with my guy the other day, and we were talking about the percentage. So I am earning probably, he said, it's about 6%, trying to get it to 7%. And I hear you talk all the time about should be earning at least 10% in your retirement funds.
0: What are you invested in? That sucks.
2: Yeah, well, that's what, when I thought about that when he showed me that percentage, and I said, well, shouldn't it be 10%? And he said, well, the market's going to get 10%, but you would never get 10%. And I said,
0: why?
2: I don't know.
0: You're not invested in the market then. What are you buying?
1: Do you know?
2: I don't know. I know it was like 60-40.
0: 60-40.
2: I don't know exactly.
0: 60-40
2: exactly what? I couldn't tell
0: I think
2: you.
0: You're in
2: I,
0: bonds.
2: I really don't.
1: Yeah, it's probably
2: I'm in bonds.
0: Yeah, I think he's got you too heavily in bonds, and you're getting milked. You're getting destroyed.
2: Yeah.
0: This guy doesn't know what he's doing. Get away from him. For two reasons.
2: Well,
0: one is his job. He failed. His job is for you to know what's going on.
1: Right.
2: Yeah.
0: So you need to get a SmartVestor Pro or somebody with the heart of a teacher. You need to know what's going on. Because you can't even tell me what you're putting money in.
2: No, I can't.
0: That's an epic fail on his part. He's a teacher, not a salesman.
2: Yeah.
0: And then he goes, you could make that much if you were in the market. How old are you, Davis?
2: I'm 53.
0: And why has he got you in bonds? That's dumber than crud.
2: I have reached out to one of the investor pros, and they were telling me pretty much the same thing. They were saying you might be too heavily invested into something different. But I wanted to get your opinion on that because I hear you talking
0: about
2: earning 10%.
0: But that's what it sounds like. So here's the deal. Again, I just mentioned that. I just looked it up a second ago. Year to date, we're up 12 since January. If you were just in an S&P, if you're beating the S&P, you'd be above that. And a lot of my funds beat the S&P. Now, I've got some money in the S&P. Last year, it was up 18 for the year. Mm-hmm. The year before, it was up 25 for the year. And the year before, it was up 26 for the year. Meanwhile, this bozo's got you in bonds.
2: At 6%.
0: So. I know. You're getting slaughtered.
2: Yeah. That's what I figured. So
0: you need to, but here's the thing. The thing you violated, you can't do anymore after today. Never again put a dime in anything unless you tell me how it works and what it is and why you put it there. Not like my guy's not doing it. No, you're the guy. You got to take care of you.
1: Oh, yeah. Davis, we'll take care of you. We'll give you tickets to the Investing Essentials event tonight. You need it. Probably.
0: And then get to it. Yeah, as bad as anybody. And then watch the thing tonight and then get to a SmartVestor Pro as soon as possible.
1: Yeah.

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1: Hi, Dave. Thanks for taking my call.
0: Sure. What's up?
1: I got a question. My wife and I are kind of in a disagreement. My son, 17-year-old, his car just kind of broke down for the timing chain, and he's in the shop. She wants him to buy a new car. Well, not a used car, but basically get car payments. And I'm in a disagreement, so we're trying to brainstorm what the best path forward is.
0: I think the problem happened about 5 years ago when you guys were not on the same page about borrowing money.
1: Yes, we're still not on the same page.
0: Yeah.
1: So, yeah.
2: So you guys are
0: so
2: still...
0: So if you haven't been able to solve that in the last 5 years, how are we going to solve that in 5 minutes?
2: Yeah, what's her argument for wanting to continue on with debt, and what have the conversations looked like?
1: Well, the debt would be...
0: Say it again, you cut out.
1: Yeah. Yeah, he's 17 years old, so the debt would be on him. She just
0: not really.
1: To,
0: a minor can't sign a contract. You're going to be on the debt.
1: Oh, I didn't know that. So a minor cannot get a car payment?
0: No.
1: At 17 years old?
0: Nope.
1: No. You got to be 18?
0: Yeah, you can't. You're not an adult. You can't conduct business.
2: But the bigger problem here is even if you were 18, it's problematic that she's teaching him to go into debt and that you have a completely opposite philosophy, it sounds like.
1: Yes.
0: Yeah, so what happens the next time the two of you want to buy a car?
1: You'll probably end up giving in and getting a car, to be honest.
2: Well, there's part of the problem, I think.
0: Okay, so I can't help you as long as you give in.
1: Okay. You're just saying battle that horse?
0: Yeah, I mean, the deal is you know not to borrow money on a car. You know it's not smart. You know it's not going to lead this young man where he wants to be. It's a burden on him. It fixes a temporary problem of a broken-down car and gives him a permanent problem called car payments. And it's really, really dumb. And you should not be abusing your own child with a car payment. Don't do this, parents, to your kid. Now, why, you know, if your wife is your husband is bound and determined to do something that's going to bring harm to your child, I don't give in.
2: Yeah, Mike, why are you afraid? Yeah. Why are you afraid of pushing the issue? Why are you
0: like, no, I'm not doing
2: this?
1: It's sometimes just maybe not worth the fight.
0: Yeah, okay. Well, then you're going to have a car payment because you're going to be a wuss. So. You can't be a wuss, man. You're going to have to stand up. And, you know, it is worth the fight. It's your 17-year-old son. You're taking him out in the middle of the traffic and going dodge. Don't get hit by the 18-wheeler. You know, I'm going to walk him through the gauntlet and get the hell beat out of him because you can't tell your wife no. So, no, this is worth the fight. Of course it's worth the fight. So, because it matters, because it's your child. You're bringing harm to your child by not standing up. So, yeah. I got to tell you, me and the hillbilly wife, we would be having a knockdown freaking drag out. It wouldn't go good. We're not going to do things that bring harm to the children, in my view. And not because I'm a bully and not because I'm overbearing, but also if I try to do something that's going to bring harm to the children, she'd be all at me. She'd be all on my face like a raccoon. I mean, she'd be tearing out my hair, what little of it was left. I mean, come on.
2: I'm right there with you. I would be fighting this battle all day long.
0: Yeah.
2: Over and over and over again, I'd be fighting it.
0: So run down to Walmart and pick you up a backbone. They're on aisle four. That's what you're going to have to do. You're going to have to stand up and go, no, we're not doing this. We're not going to live like this. And the worm has turned. I've put up with this crap for 10 years, and I'm not putting up with it anymore. No, we're not going to go in debt for a 17-year-old to get a freaking car because his timing belt went out. He He goes and works six jobs and puts a time belt on the piece of crap car, or he goes and gets him another piece of crap car for $1,000 and drives it.
2: Yeah.
0: That's what 17-year-olds have done since time began. And none of us died from it. I put two engines, three transmissions, and changed the brakes on my car by the time I was 18 because I kept blowing them up because I was such a hot rod idiot. And guess what? Every time I did that, my dad looked at me and goes, "You're an idiot. Go fix it. Deal with it, boy." And taught me to turn a wrench and taught me to quit driving a car like that, blowing up everything. So, I mean, you know, there's consequences to this stuff. So, yeah, no, that don't work, Mike. That doesn't work, man.
2: Oof.
0: Sorry. All right. Not sorry. Anthony's in New York City. Anthony, what's up?
3: Hey, what's going on, Dave and Jay? Thanks for taking my call.
0: Sure. How can we help?
3: So I wanted to call today. I'm 29 years old, by the way. I live in New York City, not in Manhattan proper, thank God. But I discovered you guys a couple months ago. And my whole life, basically, my parents raised me to never have a single dime of debt to my name, right? They always
0: Gosh,
3: paid cars
0: can,
3: cash.
0: Can they call Mike?
2: That's the opposite, isn't it?
0: Can I give Mike's number? Yeah, way to go, man. Did you say you're 21?
3: 29.
0: Okay, cool. Good. All right, so you were raised well. Good.
3: Raised well, but to that point, I also stayed home a little longer than I should have under the assumption that I was saving every dollar I made, which, as a young kid in New York City with a lot of friends, I did not. And honestly, didn't start saving until I really got my first decent job at 25. Started putting a little bit away, but still was kind of spending my income, not stocking it all away and being smart.
2: When you say stocking it all away, how much were you supposed to be stocking away that you didn't? Like, what was the standard?
3: Realistically, yeah. Jade, I probably could have been, at the time, I was probably making, you know, from 25 to 28 years old, I was making maybe 80,000,
2: okay.
3: 85, 90,000 a year.
2: And how much should you have been saving?
3: I realistically probably could have saved 75 of it.
2: Oh, gosh.
3: And I did probably half of that.
2: Listen.
0: So how much money do you have now?
3: So right now, my money's spread all over the place, and I was getting there. So I have about $120,000 in a brokerage account that's tied between, mutual funds and some general investing, but okay. Also a Roth that I was doing just because that company at the time did not have a 401k. So
2: what other money do you have?
3: So I've got at my current job, which I started last year, which has more than doubled my income from where I was at, I've got about $30,000 in that 401k plus okay. about $16,000 in stock, and then just the $1,000 starter emergency fund.
2: So what is it that you're trying to do? Are you trying to get a place of your own and move out? What's your goal here?
3: Yeah. So the last bit of context is a year and a half ago, I was getting ready to get engaged. So I was engaged with ring shopping. Getting all excited, and then I got broken up with because wasn't making enough. I was at a dead end job.
2: Anthony, what are you trying to do?
3: My finances.
2: How can we help you today?
3: Hold on. So where I'm at now, moved out of my parents' house. I'm renting, paying $2,300 a month, and it's a great apartment. It's a great little one bedroom, but at the same time, now I'm shopping around for either an apartment or a small entry level house. Right.
2: Okay.
3: And I've been following the baby steps. I've paid off all of my debt in the last 3-4 months here, but any entry level two bedroom condo in a decent area around here is between $450,000 and $500,000.
0: Then you can't live in that area with the income that you have. You just have to decide. You're trying. You know, you can't live in Tokyo and Toronto and Los Angeles and San Jose either. By the way.

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0: summer is in Canada, which sounds like an oxymoron to me. But what's up? How are you?
1: Hi, I'm good. How are you, Dave?
0: Better than I deserve. How can I help?
1: So sorry. I'm a bit nervous. I'm talking to my hero today.
0: It's okay.
1: Thank you. So I got laid off last year from my full-time job. And then I started my small business. And then I also started a new part-time job last year. And I also got married last year. And I'm kind of stuck knowing what to do next. My business grew from $6,000 last year to $20,000 this year. And I make about $22,000 from a part-time job. My husband and I have been talking about buying a house because he's getting a $100,000 inheritance soon. But I don't feel like I'm going to get qualified for a good mortgage when I'm only making about $30,000 by myself. So I'm stuck. That should I be closing everything down and moving into a full-time job, or should I just continue going? Because I have confidence that I can grow my business next year.
2: Why wouldn't you and your husband, your newly married husband, why wouldn't you all combine finances together and buy the home together?
1: Yes, that is a thing that I've been listening to, guys, and I have been thinking. I think it's a me issue that the building the trust, and also I'm nervous about how
2: you don't trust the guy
1: money.
2: You just married.
1: No, it's me. I mean, it's a me thing. It's a me thing. I've had trust issues in the past.
0: Trust with who?
1: My father.
0: No, I mean, why do you have a trust issue? Who's your trust issue with now on this subject?
1: It's me being nervous
0: about... You have trouble trusting yourself?
1: Yes. I'm decent with money.
0: Okay, the facts are that you're bringing in 20... at one thing and 22 at the other. That's 42. And your husband makes how much?
1: He makes about $80,000 to $90,000.
0: Okay, so the facts are that you have $120,000 household income with $100,000 inheritance to put down. Those are facts.
1: Yes.
0: Okay, there's no distrust in any of that. That's just a fact. There's nothing to trust in. It's not an emotional thing at all.
1: Right.
0: Okay, now, do you have the ability to shut both of those things down and go make $80,000 at a job?
1: That is another thing. I started my own business because it was hard to get a new job.
0: No, I'm asking, can you go get a job making $80,000 a year, yes or no?
1: Probably not.
0: Okay,
1: because
0: why?
1: I don't have schooling.
0: What did you used to make? What did you make at the job you lost?
1: $55,000.
0: $55,000. Okay, now you're making $42,000.
1: I'm after paying all the bills off for my work. I mean, for my business.
0: You have to operate on net profit on business, not gross. But yeah, I mean,
1: right.
0: Is the 20 the gross revenue or the net profit?
1: Net. Okay. Gross income, and then net profit would be $11,000.
0: Oh, you're not making anything.
2: Oh,
1: yes.
0: You need to go get a job.
2: Yeah.
1: Okay.
0: Yeah, because you can bring $55,000 or $60,000 into the household, and you're bringing $11,000 and then $22,000 at your part-time, so you're bringing in $33,000, and you have the ability to bring in $55,000.
1: Right.
0: And you've been working this business 2 years.
1: Mm-hmm. Yes.
0: Yeah, it's not growing fast.
1: Okay.
0: It didn't grow fast enough to survive. If you want to keep it as a side hustle, you can.
2: It's a fine side hustle, but it's not even a great side hustle if you're only making
0: $1,000 a month.
2: $1,000 a month. I mean, it's okay. It depends on how much time it takes you to make that $1,000.
0: What are you doing? What's the side? What's the business?
1: I'm a wedding planner.
2: Okay.
0: So you're just not getting many gigs.
1: It takes a lot of time.
0: You're not getting many gigs.
2: It sounds like it's too much time for the amount of money that you earn on it. That's why I said it might not even be a great side hustle, because a side hustle, you just want to get in and get out and get your money. You know what I'm saying? So, I think the key issue here, if you're really talking about trying to buy a house, if you're looking at employment, I agree with Dave. You need to go somewhere and get a job, probably doing whatever skill you were doing when you were making $55,000. And when it comes to the house, you guys, you need to combine your money. If you're standing here and looking at me saying, Jade, I know I have trust issues, that means you've admitted it's an issue, which means you know you need to do the opposite of what the issue is. If you know you have a trust issue, that means at this point, I need to do the opposite, which means I need to trust my husband and I need to try something different. Let me try combining my finances. It's the opposite of what I want to do, but I know what I want to do is an issue. You just said it. So let's do the opposite.
0: Yeah. Yeah. We'll combine our finances. Okay. Here's the thing. I think I hear when you got fired, it shook some of your confidence.
1: Oh, yes. Oh, I was couched down.
0: And us telling you to go back in, you're kind of like getting creeped out right now. And us telling you to go right back into the fire again, you're like, oh, God, let me keep the $11,000 where I'm safe. Mm. And I want you to go be risky. Don't be safe. It's not that risky, by the way. You didn't die from it. They just fired you. And so
2: that feels terrible for a lot of people.
0: It's horrible. I've been fired. I'm making fun, but I mean, you kind of got to keep it in perspective though. It's like, you know, so what? What's next? I mean, I've been fired. Can you imagine the guy that fired me? What do you think I'm doing now? Mm-hmm. I mean, that's pretty interesting. You know, but so it's you just move on, you go the next thing and go, okay, but what's good for our life? And our life is for me to get back out there in the game again. And that's great for our life. And then if you want to keep the wedding planner thing going as a side gig and try to grow it, and someday maybe it gets so big it surpasses your full-time gig and you quit, that's fine. But not for $11,000 after 2 years. No, definitely not. Good question. I appreciate your call. Thank you for joining us. Robert's in Toledo. Hey, Robert, welcome to the Ramsey Show.
3: Hello, thanks for taking my call.
0: Sure, what's up?
3: So I'm 21 and I'm wondering about, employment retirement account. I've been told that, whether or not I choose like a Roth, which I think is like a post-tax contribution or a pre-tax contribution, it's all about personal preference.
0: No, it's not. True? It's about math and you should only do a Roth.
3: Okay.
0: Because the Roth grows tax free. And when you got $1 million in that account someday, cause you called the show today. You're going to have $1 million without taxes. If you do it pre-tax and you got $1 million in there, you're going to have to pay taxes on the $1 million, which would be like $300,000. Mm. So this is not a matter of personal preference. One's dumb and one's smart.
3: Okay.
0: Do Roth. It's a $300,000 phone call you just made. Because as young as you are, you should have at least $1 million in your retirement when you get there. You might have $3 million. In which case, this is $1 million phone call.
2: Yeah.
0: If you have $3 million in your traditional versus $3 million in your Roth because you called this show today, I saved you $1 million.
2: And your heirs will thank you.
0: Yeah. America will thank you because you're a productive citizen. You're not on the dole looking for universal income. You're not trying to be a socialist because you are a capitalist and you went out there and produced something. You left the cave, killed something, and drug it home. Good for you. Way to go, Robert. Way to go. Yes, always do Roth. So the rule of thumb, folks, on your personal retirement accounts is take the match, even if it's traditional, first, up to the match, then do Roth, because 100% rate of return is better than
2: tax-free. Money.
0: Okay. If you can do Roth and take a match, do Roth and take a match. But if you can't, then do traditional up to the match and then go do your Roth, whether it's an individual Roth or otherwise. So it's match beats Roth beats traditional. That's the math, and it's not a matter of personal preference. Isn't that interesting? He talked to somebody in HR. It's just a matter of personal preference.
2: Oh, that's too bad. Yeah, you have to be careful who you're taking your advice from.
0: Yeah, who's giving you the math coaching here?
2: Yeah, someone who doesn't know.
0: The broke lady with $80,000 in debt and student loan debt in HR. Yeah.
2: Yeah.
0: It's a matter of personal preference. Well, I can't tell you anything because I'm in HR and we're not allowed to have opinions here. Corporate HR. God help you people. No, Robert, we just saved you $1 million. And you know what? We didn't charge you a dime. It's pretty cool. This is The Ramsey Show.

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5: From ABC News, I'm Dave Packer. Bahrain and Kuwait both reporting they're being targeted in Iranian retaliatory strikes. This after the U.S. struck military targets in Iran today, ABC News national security and defense analyst Mick Mulroy on continuing hopes for a diplomatic solution.
6: The primary purpose of the war was to ensure Iran never gets a nuclear weapon. So that could be done hopefully through diplomacy, with Iran agreeing to another nuclear agreement that we could accept, one that would ensure they don't enrich uranium and they don't acquire nuclear weapons, and that's validated by international inspectors.
5: An anonymous whistleblower warning that the new process for mail-in voting being pushed by the Trump administration on the U.S. Postal Service system is flawed and could put mail-in voting at risk. The jury deciding the fate of Lindsay Clancy, the Massachusetts woman charged in the deaths of her three young children, telling the judge today they were deadlocked, but
7: the judge ordering the nine women and three men to keep trying.
8: I know that this was a long trial. All right. I know there were over 80 witnesses. There were over 300 exhibits.
7: The jury deliberated another few hours before leaving for the night.
5: ABC's Aaron Katursky in Plymouth. Sean Farrell, a Pennsylvania police officer, is facing criminal charges for last week's fatal shooting of 22-year-old Glenn Fischer. The college student was killed after he knocked on the wrong door after a night out with friends. Residents called police, who arrived and shot Fischer. Montgomery Police District Attorney Kevin Steele.
9: He was not trying to escape, and he did not commit a forcible felony. This is not a legal use of lethal force under Pennsylvania law.
5: Primaries in Massachusetts today. In the Democratic Senate primary, the AP projects incumbent Senator Ed Markey will win. In the Republican gubernatorial primary, Mike Minow is a projected winner. He's expected to face incumbent Democratic Governor Maura Healey in the general. You're listening to ABC News.
10: Here's the official forecast. Hot and dry through the holiday weekend. Clear tonight, 75. Sunny tomorrow. The heat index will push to the 107 degree mark. Tomorrow night, mostly clear, 76. Sunshine for Thursday, a high of 99. Mostly clear, 75 for Thursday night. More sunshine on Friday, our expected high, 98. Friday, partly cloudy, 75 degrees. Saturday, scattered afternoon showers and thunderstorms, and 98. 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
19: See, senor.
18: A dimly lit room deep up in the bowels of the Armstrong and Getty Communications compound. And today we're toiling under the title of the show.
19: Just claim you're a socialist. I will explain in a few moments. Or if you prefer, data center madness. Legit fear or commie-driven moral panic?
18: Commie-driven moral panic. It's going to be something if we end up losing the AI race. Maybe the important race in world, most important race in world history, could very well be. It'd be something if we lost that war because of not correct data about and NIMBYism and everything like that. That would be something.
19: Yeah. We elected a guy who promised to bring the factories back that'll never come back. And then the new factories we don't want.
18: You like?
19: We want to be the world economic leader.
18: Be like if we lost the space race because of that, or you know, other bad countries got nuclear weapons before us because, well, I don't know. I don't like the idea of working on that. So,
19: yeah. And by the way, if you write us an email and say, "Do you want one in your backyard?" I'm going to come to where you are. No, I won't. I will not do that, anything like that.
18: Here, one quick aside before you explain your first headline.
19: Yes.
18: I don't know how to talk to people who don't drink coffee. I used to be that way with sports, with guys. Like, if I ran into a guy who says, "I don't follow sports," it's like, I'd just walk away. I wouldn't even say a word to
19: them. So hot these days, isn't it?
18: I just wouldn't say a word. I'd just turn around and walk away. But now I don't really follow sports that much. But I couldn't understand. I'm that way now with, like, if you don't drink coffee, it's like, I don't even know what kind of person you are. And it's like, my son in school, one of his teachers that he really, really liked was the football coach. And he said he doesn't trust any man who's under 200 pounds.
19: Now that is a funny thing to say. Oh my God.
18: Anyway, back to important headlines. What was the first one about the socialism?
19: Just claim you're a socialist. It occurred to me, everybody's doing it. Communists, I mean, avowed Marxists are claiming, no, I'm just a socialist. I'm a democratic socialist, I vote. And Islamists are doing it. Abdul al-Sayed is the perfect example of it. He is an avowed Islamist. He will conquer the world in the name of Islam if he can. But he doesn't claim that because he could never get elected on that. So he claims to be a socialist. He's adopted all the socialist posturing as an extremely wealthy man. And his wife is wealthy, Medicare for all, but she won't take Medicare. It's all a smokescreen. There's zero sign that this guy's any sort of socialist. But if he claims to be that, the young dopes will latch onto him and elect him. So Islamists are claiming to be socialists, too. Just that's the way to get elected on the left.
18: I saw a clip of Van Jones, the Democrat thinker who's on CNN all the time. He has a interview out, podcast interview out, where he said el-Sayed's position on Israel is insane. And he goes through all the particulars of it and what Democrats have always believed and what this el-Sayed believes. And is this guy going to get elected? So I thought that was interesting. From a hardcore, important voice of the Democratic Party.
19: Mm-hmm. Yeah, the insurgency is it's on and it's gaining ground. And you're seeing more and more signs that folks within the Democratic Party are saying, oh, boy, the old, yeah, take them in, get their votes, get their money, then co-opt them and calm them the hell down thing. It's not working. And they're catching on to that. That battle is going to be very interesting and important to watch.
18: Here's my favorite headline of the day from the New York Times. How much is that gene-edited dog in the window? Technologies like CRISPR are giving us new ways to create the dogs of our dreams.
19: The dog of my dreams is more or less a normal dog.
18: Well, that's not been the history of dogs, as it points
19: Maybe
18: out.
19: I lack this, imagination.
18: As it points out in this article, the history of dogs has been constantly breeding them, interbreeding them, inbreeding them to try to get specific traits, and oftentimes with tremendous results. A lot of the dogs that everybody likes, years and years and years of crafting this and that to get a dog that you like, certain looks and personalities and temperaments and all that sort of thing. But now we're going to be able to do it with gene editing. They created the first two hypoallergenic dogs, a couple of little beagles. Which for people who are allergic to dogs, I don't know that many people are allergic to dogs. I know lots of people that are allergic to cats, including me at this point in my life.
19: A couple of my neighbors happen to be. I know because when we used to walk Baxter all the time, they'd say, I'd love to say hello to him, but I'm allergic. So blah, blah.
18: Really?
19: Yeah. So it's not unknown, but yeah, that's
18: it's a drag. I didn't have this until, I don't know, my 40s or so. I don't know what caused this to happen, but man, I cannot be in a room with a cat. Just cannot.
16: Which, my dad wasn't.
18: Love the excuse, by the way. I'm not a big cat guy, so it's nice to have the excuse.
19: Michael, yes. No offense. Yes, Katie?
16: My dad wasn't allergic to cats until I told him I wanted one.
18: Yeah, there you go. Oh, I would like to, but geez.
19: Oh, boy. Yeah.
18: It's like the kids with the peanuts. I'd be dead in a second if the cat walked in the room. So.
19: Sure. Yeah. Yeah. Anyway, back to dogs. Oh, I tell you what. We vowed we're not going to get another dog. TFN. End of CBS News last night. They did a featurette on, what did they call it? Golden Acres or something. It's this New Jersey place that has like a couple dozen golden retrievers. And you go there and cavort with them and play with them and throw balls.
18: I saw that.
19: And they play in the water and everything. And I was like, oh, I'm weakening. I'm weakening. Turn it off.
18: I saw that. And it's funny. I had the same feeling of it because I don't have a dog currently for the first time in, 25 years or something like that. And I'll tell you what, it's very freeing. It's amazing how many things I can do not having a dog and how much easier it is. So,
19: true fact.
18: But, it's like everything in life. You want to have something that really crimps your style? Kids. Do I wish I didn't have kids? No, never have. Not for
19: not
18: a second.
19: Not for a minute. Right. Yeah.
18: But back to the gene editing thing. It's really pretty interesting.
19: My style isn't worth staying uncrimped, by the way. I'm better off without it.
18: All the options we're going to have for designing dogs the way they want. And then they get into, what are the dangers here? And are there things that we're going to unleash that we don't even know. Unleash, that was an unintentional pun. Are we going to be able to collar the various problems and put them into the bowl of understand? make them sit and beg for,
20: all
18: I don't
20: right,
18: know.
20: For God's sake. What are you talking about?
18: Anyway, they ultimately got to the point, which I thought was really good. We've been destroying dog breeds for centuries trying to get the dog we wanted. So this is just like a faster version of that. But we've created all kinds of dogs that can't breathe, have back problems, the hip problems, all kinds of things, because we wanted them a little taller, a little longer, a little more smoosh face, a little bigger eyes, whatever. So this isn't really new. Just right. slightly different right. way of doing it.
20: Speaking of canines with back problems, did you see the story that Jimothy, the deformed raccoon?
18: Oh, that's funny. When I got back from vacation, I was going to ask, my first question was going to be, I need an update on Jimothy.
20: Well, apparently, I might have this half wrong, but like the Topps Corporation that does the baseball cards put out one Jimothy baseball card and gave it away at a Mariners game. And a little girl got it, and she and her mom sold it for $20,000 to finance
18: $20,000?
20: Her college fund.
18: What?
20: There's one in the world, Jack. Just one.
18: God, we went through Seattle on the way back from Canada on our vacation, and I wanted to do the full Jimothy tour, where he was first spot, where he's been hanging out, where they sell the merch.
20: I don't get humans. I really don't.
18: What, deformed raccoons? Well, is Jimothy still alive?
20: You remember the deformed raccoon craze.
18: Oh, God. Oh, my God. Anyway, we'll talk a little bit more about the gene editing of pets. And then there's always the thing of people wanting to clone / gene edit back a pet that they really loved to have it come back, even though it's not the same pet. It doesn't have the same attachment to you. It doesn't have the same memories you have from your time together. But
20: yeah, yeah.
18: How closely do they need to look? I see a black lab. They all look pretty damn similar.
20: Well, and you're going to love the next one, too. Yeah. I don't get it. But that's, you know, a quirk of certain people's psychology, I guess. They can't let go, or they can't stand the pain of not having little foo-foo, or what? Your next foo-foo is going to be great. Save your money. Javier Milei, the miracle worker of Argentina. Javier, what do you think?
18: Oh, that's right. He's a dog cloner.
20: Yeah. Yeah, it's like the great flaw of the great man. I just don't get it. He's brilliant, but whatever.
18: Before we start the show officially, Katie, you look amused by something. Do you have a Jimothy update, or what have you got going on?
16: If you Google Jimothy, a little animated Jimothy runs across the screen.
18: Oh, thank you, Google. Thank you for renaming Lake Ontario Lake America like you did on your maps. Thank you for that. Yes. And thank you for Jimothy, a deformed raccoon running across my screen.
16: They're calling him a spherically shaped wild raccoon.
18: Well, he is.
20: Fair enough. Right. Yeah. He's really kind of America's mascot, Jimothy, the deformed raccoon.
18: I think he's given us all hope.
20: Oh, that's perfect. Oh, my God.
18: I love meaningless phrases like that. Oh, okay, let's start the show officially. I'm Jack Armstrong. He's Joe Getty. On this, it is, oh, my gosh, it is Tuesday, September 1st. The rent is due.
21: The rent is too damn high.
18: The year 2026. We are Armstrong and Getty, and we approve of this program.
20: You know, I want to tell you why your little rejoinder there amused me so much. I've recently, and I may have to stop watching news, I've recently noticed, really appreciated for the first time, every time a reporter throws back to the news anchor has to make a pithy little comment. Boy, that is a big parade. In other news, or it's a sad story, Jim. In other news, or
18: kids,
20: whatever.
18: You know,
20: or,
18: that sort of, yeah.
20: They've got to make that little comment. And now that I've realized it's obligatory, it's making me nuts. Because it's always so cringy and skin-crawly and, like, greeting Cardi, like, I think he's giving us all hope. Yeah. In other news, it's always that. Oh, I've grown to hate it.
18: Oh, I can see how once now that I'm aware of it, it'll drive me crazy, too.
20: Oh, boy. All right, let's begin the show officially now. According to FCC rules and regulations, those regulations are important, Jim. In other news, anyway, let's go at Mark.
22: We're looking at renaming Europe to America with stupid accents and no air conditioning. Very stupid people. We're looking at renaming the moon to the moon of America because we're the only ones who've been there. It's our moon. It doesn't belong to you. It's our moon. To all the people who were unhappy about the renaming will continue until morale improves.
20: Sean Farage, hilarious.
18: Fantastic. Katie has her headlines on the way. We'll get into some more news of the day. Trump was asked by a reporter yesterday, are nuclear weapons on the table in Iran? His answer was interesting. Among other things, stay tuned.
0: Armstrong and Getty.
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7: Here's a texter with a headline that I wouldn't have not known about. In nerd news, Space King 5 came out. I missed Space Kings 1 through 4. Space King 5 came out, and their board game launch made $2.5 million in 2 days on Kickstarter. I don't know what that is, but I'm glad you like it.
8: Wow.
7: Niche entertainment in the modern world.
8: Perhaps that's a headline Katie didn't have, but yeah. Let's figure out who's reporting what. It's the lead story with Katie Green. Katie.
9: Yeah, that one was not on the bingo card. Starting with the Alphabet Networks, ABC. Quote, we're going to hit them hard, Trump says, after Iranian strikes. Fox
8: Your
9: News.
8: Your vows mean nothing.
7: Is there a single Homo sapien that has any meaning for?
9: Fox News. Trump says Iran is, quote, dead. Experts point to the real sign Tehran is nearing the brink. And CNBC, U.S.-Iran escalation shows Washington's frustration with slow-moving sanctions.
8: There is a rumor that some of their leadership is starting to leave the country.

0: country or making arrangements to. I don't know if that's wartime propaganda or truth, but it's intriguing.
1: From the New York Times, China and the United States offer competing showcases of global power.
2: Oh, I'm going to have to read that. What are we both showing off?
1: Well, Xi Jinping was with the leaders of Russia and Iran while Trump was dealing with Europe at the G20.
2: Yeah, that's about right.
1: This one from the Washington Post. Trump says his deal with Venezuela could lower gas prices.
2: I hope so.
0: Yeah, we haven't really gotten into that bizarro, what is this deal, perhaps later.
1: From the Wall Street Journal, Army Secretary resigns after months of friction with Hegseth.
2: Either a really big deal or just one of those things where some people don't get along.
1: From USA Today, quote, holding out hope. Two dead, one missing after Grand Canyon flooding. Did you guys see this?
2: Yeah, horrible story.
1: The water went through there and a bunch of hikers, the Parks and Recreation guys went in there and went, run, get out of here, because the water was just coming up on the hiking trails up to like their knees.
0: Oof.
2: Yeah. It came so fast that some people couldn't get out and they're gone.
0: And somewhere, some news anchor is tying it to global warming, climate change, of course. Yes, every rainstorm, every drought, every snowfall, every warm day, climate change.
1: Changing gears, the New York Post. California's serial butt sniffer accused of striking again as disgusting picture emerges.
2: I hate that term.
1: Do you remember this guy, though?
0: Serial?
2: Yeah, he's still on the loose.
1: Yeah, he's a registered sex offender who has, like, years-long documentation of doing this to women where he'll, like, bend down and pretend that he's tying his shoe.
2: Right. We had some pictures of him, like, at a bookstore or something like that. Mm-hmm. So far, he's never, like, touched anybody or harmed anybody. He just really creeps people out.
1: Well, he has hit again in Glendale.
0: Well, yeah, he certainly gets close enough to his target. He might touch or be, you know, incredibly close.
1: Yeah. Study finds men resist dieting because it's too feminine.
2: What? I've never known a single dude.
0: Nor I.
2: Yeah.
1: Men in this news.
2: Crap to me.
0: Stop making stuff up, Katie.
1: Okay, sorry. Short on content. Finally, the Babylon Bee. Trump announces plan to annex Canada and rename it Gay North Dakota.
0: Oh, boy. That'd be unfortunate.
1: I just like people calling it America's hat.
2: Yeah.
0: Yeah.
2: We'll get into some of the news of the day. Got some great AI stuff for you, among other things. That stabbing in New York is quite the story because the video was everywhere. Led a lot of newscasts yesterday if you didn't see it. But bunch on the way. Stay here.
3: Armstrong and Getty.
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4: New York Governor Kathy Hochul appeared before an audience of Muslim men wearing a hijab, causing the men to immediately drop to their knees and face Mecca, not to pray, but to avoid looking at her face.
2: Wow. If you listen to the show, you know I'm not squeamish about saying unpalatable things sometimes, but just calling a woman ugly, I can't do that.
26: Well, and what you've got a lot going on there. You've got the Christian governor of New York donning the hijab so as not to offend the fundamentalist Muslims on the scene. And Gutfeld's punchline is, she's ugly.
2: Right, yeah.
26: I realize, look, he can do his job the way he wants to, but wow.
2: So, if you watch any news yesterday afternoon, last night, you saw the video of that woman in Times Square getting tased by the cops. She stabbed a bunch of people, killed one person.
26: Oh, she did?
2: One person died.
26: Oh,
2: yeah.
26: The victim died. Oh, God.
2: Yeah, well, the reason you don't know that is they kind of yada, yada, yada the person being stabbed to death on most news stories I saw. I mean, the video is very compelling. You got a whole bunch of cops surrounding what becomes very clear is a, you know, mentally unstable woman, deranged woman, who's got a couple of knives in her hand. She stabbed somebody to death. So in Times Square, like in the touristy part of Times Square, and she just walking down the sidewalk and starts stabbing one person. One person bled to death. I feel like one of the reasons I wanted to bring this up is I feel like stabbing is the new shooting. It's just there's so many stabbings happening. And I worry that like school shootings and other things that become a contagion among the crazy. That stabbing is that they realized, oh, I don't need to get a gun. I don't either need to have the money to get it or figure out where you buy them or pass the background check or blah, blah, blah. I got one right here in my drawer. There's one sitting here on the table at the restaurant or whatever.
26: Right.
2: And she just walked down the street and stabbed several people. And one of them freaking died. Just a person hanging out in Times Square as a tourist. Cops surround her, trying to talk her into setting down her knives. And then at some point, she does this weird, like, dance thing and goes toward them with the knives, and they tase the heck out of her and get her on the ground.
26: I thought they shot her.
2: Did they shoot her? I thought they tased her. I could be wrong.
26: I could be.
2: Whatever.
26: Yeah,
2: they brought her down.
26: Somebody figure that out.
2: Doesn't really matter. They brought her down, and the two things that bothered me, the two things that struck me is, one, I do think stabbing is becoming a contagion among the mentally deranged. They've realized it's just so dang easy to do. And two, the kind of yada yadaing that she stabbed, she killed somebody. It's so easy to kill somebody with a knife, apparently.
26: Do you think the news is just wanted to focus on the police's aggression or what? Why would they do that? That's bizarre. Or because they don't want to demonize homeless people?
2: No, I don't think I don't think they cared about any of that. Look at this cool video is the whole thing of most stories now. Look at this video. So, no greater context, just cool. How interesting this video is.
26: Yeah.
1: So she had two knives. She lunged at an NYPD officer. They had tased her repeatedly. And then
2: she'd already been
1: tased. And then they ended up shooting and killing her.
2: Well, yeah, the video that every newscast I watched led with it. There's like 15 minutes of it, of them surrounding her. But
26: oh, my gosh. Wow.
2: I'm horrified at the idea of this catching on. Because how the heck are you going to stop a contagion of people who are angry at the world and want to lash out, like you're always talking about, settle your differences or just lash out or whatever it is, once they figure out that, wow, I could, there are knives everywhere. That's easy. Ugh. Anyway, don't need to dwell on that. Which other thing did I want to get into real quick? I'm going to hang on to this for a little bit. Because it requires a little bit of time. Caitlin Flanagan in the Free Press today with a piece about, it's called The Lindsey Clancy Fan Club and how weird that is. And her writing is, as usual, really, really great. And we'll talk about that a little bit later.
26: Yeah, she is brilliant. Okay, yeah, I won't steal any thunder. This is apropos of nothing, but I thought it was interesting and another good thing to point out to us. And you know, it's one of those things, once you become aware of it, you get better and better at detecting it. The way folks, for political reasons, frequently on the left, manipulate language. And they either evolve the meaning of terms or they use the wrong terms or whatever. Genocide is the perfect example of that. We can talk more about that later. Now, because it's easily, for instance, Israel's committing a genocide in Gaza. It's easily disproven. That's a ridiculous claim based on the, for decades and decades, accepted definition of the word genocide. But now in academia and the little militant youngsters running around, it means any action a settler colonial regime takes to defend itself. is by definition genocidal because they're trying to stamp out the poor victim people. So that's why they throw around the term genocide so freely. It means something completely different to them than it does to you. Another piece Stephen Einhorn wrote, extreme weather. There is no known definition of that. It's not a scientific term, and it's now thrown around with great regularity for every big thunderstorm that yields exciting video, to your point, Jack, to be on the evening news. And once you become aware that extreme weather or extreme weather event is now just, it's just words, but you hear it worked in as if it means something specific. So look for that in your news reports because they're fixated on the weather every single day.
2: I grew up in parts of the country where you had extreme weather weekly, if not more often sometimes. So it just, I don't get the appeal.
26: Right. Extreme weather can't be defined in any scientific, consistent, or universally testable way. The phrase has no objective meaning. Weather can be measured. You can measure temperature, rainfall, wind speed, storms, droughts, but the word extreme isn't a measurement. It's an arbitrary personal judgment. How hot must a day be to be extreme? 90 degrees, 100, 105, depends on where you are. Must the temperature set a local record? Must it exceed the historical average by a particular amount? Must it last 2 days, 3 days, a week? Same problem exists with rainfall, hurricanes, floods, tornadoes, and wildfires. They happen all the time. But label them extreme weather, and people start thinking, oh, my God, it's crazy. Anyway, keep an eye out for it. I like words, except when they're being abused. Let's see, what else do we have of note? We're just kind of bopping around here. Here's a great example, Jack, of something you bring up fairly frequently, that when the national media analyzes, say, a senatorial race in Georgia, because we're going to talk about Georgia briefly, they will tie it all to Trump and a bellwether and an indication of the support for blah, blah, blah. And they never go into, like, the particulars of the candidates and how good they were or how off-putting they were or what have you. And, boy, Georgia has this huge, huge earth-shaking scandal in the GOP ahead of the midterms. The perhaps number one family in conservative politics in Georgia, the Frost family, evangelical, just absolutely true blue Republicans, respected. If you're running for office, the first thing that the power brokers ask is, are the Frosts on board? Okay, they're that powerful in Georgia.
2: I hate that.
26: They're now in the midst of a gigantic scandal in which their patriarch bilked true blue conservatives around Georgia for a $140 million Ponzi scheme.
2: Oof.
26: And virtually all of the money is gone. Everybody lost their shirts. First Liberty was his scheme, and I had a very patriotic pitch to it.
2: I was about
26: Eric
2: to ask,
26: Erickson.
2: What was the scam? Was it a health thing? Was it a water purifier? It was some sort of patriotic investment?
26: Investment firm, yeah, that did short-term bridge loans for businesses and that sort of thing and promised wonderful returns, of course. And Eric Erickson did endorsements for it.
2: And people
26: the late Charlie Kirk.
2: And people probably just trusted the best-known political family in their state. Whose
26: right.
2: politics agreed with them, which is an awful thing to abuse, is building that sort of trust and then stealing from people like that.
26: The elder Mr. Frost, who is now 69 years old, used money raised in part for more than $5 million in personal and sometimes extravagant expenditures, including $230,000 to rent a Maine vacation home, $140,000 in jewelry, a $21,000 Patek Philippe watch, $2 million plus on credit card bills, classic Ponzi scheme. And it's shaken the politics there to the core and made people very, very cynical about the Republican Party.
2: And I don't blame them. I don't understand the overreach. I assume these people were already rich. Why would you do that?
26: Yeah, I don't know. I can't imagine. I was going to say sometimes Ponzi schemes become Ponzi schemes accidentally.
2: True.
26: Because you start losing money and you have to use the incoming money to pay off investors so you don't go under thinking, I can turn this around. But then you never do. But I would suggest that $5 million in extravagant personal expenditures would suggest this fellow was not operating in good faith. Not really. And then part of the scandal is a bunch of Republican politicians in Georgia got big political contributions from the Frost family And the victims of the Ponzi scheme are saying, hey, dudes, that was my money they gave you. You got to give it back to the fund that is providing restitution to the victims. So, oh, my God, as if we don't have enough to worry about.
2: Speaking of politics, kind of, Hunter Biden continues to do a podcast every single day. He'll go on any show that asks him pretty much. Said something interesting yesterday. I'll have that for you right after we tell you about Blue Collar Dollar, which is such a great idea.
26: Oh, it's the absolute opposite of what we were just talking about. It is rock solid folks with all the right accreditations, a fiduciary, and they get folks like you, small business owners, farmers, hardworking people who built this country, but often get ignored by fancy pants Wall Street.
2: Yeah, financial planning that isn't for the suit and tie crowd, because you might have money and want to invest, but you don't ever, hardly ever wear a suit and tie. 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
2: 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So Hunter
26: Biden. Excellent.
2: Hunter Biden went on a podcast yesterday and told the story about how his dad would visit him in his crack den with the motorcade and Secret Service sometimes.
26: Yeah.
2: You know, your son is off the rails. You want to go visit him? You're trying to love him and get him, you know, on the straight and narrow, and you're president of the United States. So how else are you going to do it?
26: But the Secret Service asked the hoe to leave the room and maybe put away the gun and, I don't know, some pants. Hunter, could you put some pants on? Your dad's waiting outside.
2: Look, you're about to meet with a very important person, and we're the Secret Service. We got to protect him. You can't be walking around naked with a gun with a crack pipe hanging out of your mouth.
26: Yeah,
2: and there's a hoe lying about.
26: Right. Please have the hoe remove herself. Thank you. Yeah. At the same time, anybody who's ever had a loved one dealing with substance abuse, you got to keep those ties at least, you know, in existence some way or another and hope.
2: We got mailbag on the way. I do want to get to that weird thing with the people who support the mom who murdered her kids, allegedly. So we'll get to that in hour two. Stay here.
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1: How old you got to be before the months and years start flying by? In your 50s? I don't remember when it started happening. But if you're of that age, you probably thought the same thing as me today. How in the world is it September of this year already? This year's almost over. Wow.
2: I had my tech guy at the house yesterday and updating some systems I have around here. And he was checking his notes. He said, I put this in 5 years ago? No. No. And we sat around. Oh, my God. It goes so fast. Yeah. Oh, Lord. Savor the moments. Thank you for that. Coming up next hour, among other headlines, J.D. Vance goes Will Smith on Abdul Al-Sayed.
1: Love that clip.
2: Plus, what was the other one I wanted to do? Oh, the animal kingdom is counterattacking. Stay tuned.
1: They've had enough.
2: Trust me. Stay tuned. Here's your freedom-loving quote of the day. Perhaps our last note on the passing of the great, the lovable Dolly Parton. Joel says, ran across this quote by Albert Pike. What we do for ourselves dies with us. What we do for others in the world remains and is immortal.
1: That is pretty damn good.
2: Wow. Well done, Joel. Thanks for sending that around. Yeah. Mailbag. Correspond if you wish. Mailbag at armstrongandgetty.com. Got this from Michael. On the topic of dog breeding and dog DNA, I wonder if in the future, instead of getting an Irish Terrier or Australian Shepherd, people will get a Stephanie 318.2 Shepherd. I wonder if people will copyright the breeds they created.
1: Oh, quite possibly.
2: Sure. I mean, you got the head of a poodle, the body of a retriever, the legs of a dachshund, and the tail of a, I don't know, a lion. I mean, why stop at dogs? I don't know.
1: Yeah, somebody texted, finally, I get my Great Dane-sized Chihuahua. Or the reverse.
2: Crossbreed a giant Pyrenees with a Shih Tzu, and you'd have, well, it's just, you'd take that ball and run with it, folks.
1: What's
2: that look? Stop looking at me like that. Mike from beautiful Carmichael, California writes, good day to all, love the show. Thanks, Mike. If I recall correctly about President Biden, as the criticisms first came out about the horrible withdrawal, he claimed it was a success, then later blamed Trump for having made a deal that he could not go back on. Always struck me as ridiculous because every other decision Trump made, Biden had no problem canceling.
1: Right.
2: The border wall being one, but magically, this one he could not change, and how the media never held him accountable was disgusting. Thank you to Katie and all for letting us know we can watch The Path to Zero on YouTube. I'll be sadly watching that later. I hope future leaders will someday learn from the past. Keep hoping, Mike.
1: People like saying the buck stops here. Very few people like living the buck stops here.
2: Right. Right. Indeed. Dave, the gym teacher, writes a very short thought on flock cameras. Have you mentioned that if the public is free to have a crowd of people filming police activity in public spaces protected by the First Amendment, then shouldn't the police get that same right? Yeah, I'm also concerned about abuse of this. I'm just playing the devil's advocate. It's an interesting thought. Second, Jack was giving a hard time to guys like me that add weight to their pull-ups. Cut me some slack. It's one of like three things I'm good at behind starting arguments and citing statistics I make up. By the way, 80% of guys who can't do a pull-up consider themselves pretty strong for their size, which statistically is the problem.
1: That's what?
2: Dave, the gym teacher in Swine's Teat, Nevada. Thanks, Dave.
1: Okay, so you can do that. Just do it behind closed doors, not out in the public where you're embarrassing the rest of us.
2: Yeah, indeed.
1: Hide your talent.
2: And then I absolutely knew this would happen. I was talking about injuries I've done to myself in the gym. I'm trying to get stronger and more flexible for golf and have gotten injured so much I can't play golf. And the irony there is highly annoying. Trust me. And as you know, diet is like talking about guns and gun laws or religion or what was the other one?
1: Child rearing.
2: Whatever. Oh, my God. Does it unleash the. Oh, diet. You know, if I announce, you know, I'm actually going on a high carb, low fat, we would get a million emails.
1: Sure.
2: And exercise.
1: On why
2: one
1: it's
2: of
1: a great idea or a horrible idea or don't you know anything?
2: But Eric, the decrepit Smith from Astoria, frequent correspondent, writes, high repetition, low weight goes exactly against all the recent literature on exercise.
1: Okay, except for that's what my doctor told me to do.
2: Right. Let's see. How about this? Oh, David points out that the New York Times seriously wrote an entire article about Israel-Turkey tensions and the causes of those tensions without even once mentioning Erdogan's Islamist ideology. Not even one mention in the New York Times. I wouldn't let my parrot crap on the New York Times.
1: Your parrot crap on the New York Times?
2: No. Huh. It's not good enough for my parrot.
1: I like the New York Times most of the time, but sometimes it's egregiously bad. I don't know how that happens.
2: Yeah, I'd say I like it some of the time. Hmm. Anyway.
1: I'm almost.
2: It's very good, except when it's very bad.
1: I think Hour 2 is going to be fantastic. Some of the stuff we already mentioned. So please, if you don't get it, get the podcast. Armstrong and Getty On Demand.
0: Armstrong and Getty.
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6: From ABC News, I'm Dave Packer. Just 2 months until the midterms, a whistleblower is claiming the Trump administration's new mail-in ballot plan is, quote, fundamentally flawed. Michael Waldman, president of NYU's Brennan Center for Justice.
7: Vote by mail is something that tens of millions of people do without incident, and it's not something that ought to be targeted. It's part of an overall system in our elections that ought to make sure that every eligible voter, only eligible voters, but every eligible voter gets to cast a ballot.
6: Iran and Kuwait reporting retaliatory strikes after the U.S. struck new military targets in Iran today.
8: In this case, what we are talking about are targets that are limited to the area, the coastline around the Strait of Hormuz, where Iranian positions, military rockets, launchers, or anything like that could pose a threat to commercial shipping, as well as any U.S. Personnel in the area.
6: ABC's Louis Martinez, he called it Operation Rotten Apple. Homeland Security Secretary Mark Wayne Mullen said a month-long federal immigration enforcement operation in New York City resulted in more than 2,100 arrests.
9: If you're a convicted criminal or not, you're still in this country legally, and it is our job to hunt you down and to deport you.
6: Tyler Robinson, the Utah man accused of assassinating conservative activist Charlie Kirk last year, will stand trial. District Judge Tony Graff.
10: The ultimate question remains whether the circumstances support a reasonable belief that defendant knowingly created a great risk of death to another individual within the relevant zone of danger, one involving a likelihood or high probability rather than a mere possibility.
6: Robinson could face the death penalty if convicted. In Arizona, two people now confirmed dead after a flash flood ripped through the Grand Canyon. One victim identified as 46-year-old John Grusty, a Texas chiropractor, married, father of three. The second victim, 46-year-old Brent Rosencrantz of Granbury, Texas. 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
11: Here's the official forecast. Hot and dry through the holiday weekend. Clear tonight, 75. Sunny tomorrow. The heat index will push to the 107 degree mark. Tomorrow night, mostly clear, 76. Sunshine for Thursday, a high of 99. Mostly clear, 75 for Thursday night. More sunshine on Friday, our expected high, 98. Friday, partly cloudy, 75 degrees. Saturday, scattered afternoon showers and thunderstorms, and 98. 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
19: percent of women have postpartum blues, right? That's mild tearfulness, mild irritability, kind of feeling hormonal for the first 2 weeks. We know that nearly one in five women have postpartum depression or anxiety. And then rarely, but I think very feared for a lot of people, is postpartum psychosis, right? 1 to 2 out of 1,000 women will have postpartum psychosis. Postpartum psychosis, you know, can sometimes start with symptoms that really overlap with postpartum anxiety, like irritability, insomnia, agitation, but then it progresses to more frank psychosis. And I think in some ways it's what a lot of people fear, is kind of losing their mind.
1: I don't know if I buy that it could be that high. 1 out of 500 women have postpartum psychosis after they have a baby. That seems really high to me. I realize
2: you
1: she's a doctor.
2: Katie, as a new mom, have you been digging into this at all?
20: I have been, just because I am one of the five that had the postpartum anxiety.
1: I've known lots of women who had that. That stat does not surprise me.
20: Well, and that alone feels like you're losing your mind. So I'm wondering if that statistic might be skewed because it was postpartum. It was extreme postpartum anxiety and not psychosis.
1: I'll stop interrupting when you're done, I suppose.
20: No, but there's just that element of like postpartum anxiety. I've mentioned it on the air, like phantom crying and stuff, which is technically an audible hallucination. So it is right. kind of in the same vein, but not as extreme.
2: It's oh. getting there, though. So, yeah and, well, I have a feeling I was about to make the same point you did, Jack, when you so rudely interrupted Katie. Yeah, go right ahead.
1: The thing that I could barely hold back saying is the overdiagnosing of everything for all kinds of reasons, because we're in the I'm a victim of some situation mode as a country, and then the profit that's involved in telling everybody they've got something. There's no way 1 in 500 women have postpartum psychosis as the way they're describing it in that trial setting.
2: Right. And what I was going to point out actually was whether you're talking about autism or mental illness or whatever, the idea that these are easily discernible diagnoses and you can, I mean, oh, that's right there on the scale. So that's clearly this and that. It just doesn't exist. We're in the infancy of understanding mental illness.
1: I don't know if we ever will. I've been down that road. I've talked about a lot of this over the years with a family member who I will no longer mention who it is, but get one diagnosis from one highly respected PhD, a different one from a different highly respected PhD. What am I, as a disc jockey, supposed to do with that information?
2: If you ever use that term on the air again, I will assault you. Yes. Oof.
1: With completely different treatment.
17: I just hit the delay.
20: Yeah, good. Just delete him, Michael.
2: Better an F-bomb than a DJ bomb, you cad. Well, anyway, my point topic.
1: My point being, I'm just a regular guy, and I'm getting information from two experts that give me almost 180 degree apart diagnosis, and the drugs that you'd take for it are completely different. What am I supposed to do with that information? Yes, Katie.
20: Well, and just a side note, all of this conversation that we're having right now is why it is so important that if you feel like you're having symptoms of something, to talk to a doctor. Because most of the time, they're just going to say, it's baby blues. You don't have postpartum depression. This will go away in a couple of weeks. You don't need medication. But it's been such a thing that's been blown up in so many elements with the media and social media that a lot of women are just like, oh my gosh, postpartum depression. And it might just be baby blues, which are two totally different things.
1: God, and then you got the lack of sleep and all of a sudden the most responsibility you've ever had in your life and the realization of what your life is now. I mean, there's so many things going on.
20: Yeah. Right. Van will be 4 months in 12 days, and I am still having phantom crying like 3 times a night.
1: Wow.
20: Where I like wake up and I jump over to look in his bassinet because I hear him screaming and he's fine.
1: I don't know if I'd ever heard of that before, but that sounds really annoying.
20: It's a blast.
2: Or is it just dreaming?
20: No, because I wake up and I hear, I I'm awake.
2: Oh.
20: So, I'm wide awake and I just hear his little whining and nothing's happening. It's very interesting.
1: Obviously, this whole conversation is based off the Clancy trial, and that leads us to this. Caitlin Flanagan in the Free Press today, and I thought this was an interesting piece. Caitlin Flanagan, the Lindsay Clancy fan club. Compassion for a woman who says she was driven by mental illness to commit the world's greatest form of evil has turned into something strange, an almost exultant celebration of a killer. The whole thing is really interesting, but I'll just read you parts of it. She goes through how when she first saw all those women outside the courtroom, she's like, what is going on here? Like some of us were. The strangeness of the situation and the unwillingness of her defenders to admit to the more complex, larger situation was highlighted during a Stand in Peace for Lindsay event. This is what we've talked about and we all saw on TV a couple weeks ago, which was held on August 20th on the lawn outside the Plymouth County Superior Court in Massachusetts, where Clancy's case is being tried. Around 400 people, mostly women, attended, many arriving early in the morning, and the intention was that it would be a silent event. But two facts interfered with the dignity of that proposal. First was that the event's lead organizer, Renee Kimball, had instructed participants to wear a piece of pink clothing, so there was a sea of pink T-shirts. The second was that standing in silence for an indeterminate amount of time on a summer morning was not realistic, so it ended up looking more like a fun run. True. It was an iced coffee kind of morning, a strollers and kids kind of morning, a chatting kind of morning. Finally, Kimball spoke into a microphone. We're here to send one message, and that message is that it should not take tragedy for people to start paying attention to mental health. There were loud cheers, but paying attention to mental health? It seemed a meek and inaccurate expression of the major fact that came out of the trial, and I didn't know all of this because I've not been following the trial closely. It's in addition to having herself admitted for 5 days to a psychiatric hospital, I didn't know that, and going to an emergency room, Clancy sought help from various psychiatrists. From September 22 to January 23, she received 30 different prescriptions for psychotropic medications. She didn't like them. She hated them, telling her mother that the drugs were destroying her mind. Her mental health actually received a tremendous amount of attention. The problem was that none of it helped. The women at the vigil lifted their arms and made heart hands. So many of them said that they could easily have been Lindsay Clancy that you wondered how any child makes it to the age of reason. There was a widespread belief that Clancy had tried over and over again to get help, but was always turned away, which isn't true. There was a belief that she had repeatedly told providers she was having thoughts of harming her children, but it came out in the trial that she'd only told her mother and husband that fact. I didn't know those things. I haven't followed this close enough to know that.
20: There it is. You tell one medical provider you have any, even an inkling of hurting your child, and you are going to a facility. That's
1: right.
20: It.
1: All kinds of things are going to happen.
20: Like they are going to go through the entire book of what can we do to help you. So the fact that that was not disclosed to a medical provider is a huge element of this.
2: Boy, there are like 3 to 5 big topics here in front of us.
1: Let me throw in this caveat before we start them, because this happens all the time when you get into trials. Happened all the time at the OJ trial. You start crossing discussions about these things in general with the facts of a particular case and whether somebody's guilty or innocent. And those are different things. And I'm just speaking of like coverage and the sentiment around the trial, not what's going on in the courtroom and what she ends up being convicted of. When I say, yeah, this narrative that she was going everywhere to try to get help and nobody would help her. She had tons of help. She got all the prescriptions, all the doctor's appointments. She was in the psych ward for a long time. So that narrative that she was turned away by the help industry is just not accurate. The fact that it didn't work is a different question, but she wasn't being ignored or turned away.
2: Another aspect of this whole thing that weirds me out, and I'm sure there's some term for it, is the George Floydization of the people involved in this sort of thing. It's not enough to say they were treated badly or they have a point. You've got to elevate them into some sort of hero. And the idea that George Floyd was a hero is ridiculous. You're Luigi Mangione. It's not enough to say, well, look, there are problems with health care, but that's a monstrous act. No, you have to turn him into some sort of hero. It's bizarre. Actually, Hollywood is one of the trends in Hollywood I was going to talk about later is, they're trying to portray this hardcore Islamist Palestinian guy who murdered a bunch of innocent people as a Nelson Mandela heroic freedom fighter. And so, yeah, that need to elevate people like that. I don't get it.
1: So there's a lot of really heavy stuff in that Caitlin Flanagan piece that's really good. I didn't want to get it that heavy, but she talks a little bit. She's in her 70s, I think, Caitlin Flanagan. She's definitely on the older end. Talked about how her sense is that younger women just don't dig kids the way women did when she was younger in general. And it troubles her a lot. That's its own, talk radio discussion.
2: Well, let's put that in the folder of same folder as young men's sperm counts have dropped by whatever it is, 3/4 in 25 years. Something is happening. And it ought to be the biggest story on earth.
1: Yeah, actually going to talk about that a little bit later around testosterone and how much it's dropped over the decades.
2: Yeah. Are you sick of getting spammed and scammed? 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
1: As Caitlin Flanagan wrote, and I thought that was a good point, Are there really that many moms that are just that close to strangling their babies to death? Find that hard to believe. I understand. Yeah. I understand depression. It's hard. All the different things that go with that. But really, contemplating murdering your own children? I feel like that's not that common.
2: Right, right. A lot more could be said on this topic, and we will.
1: When the verdict comes out, especially, depending on what it is.
2: Oh, yeah, yeah, yeah. You never know. A jury is a black box of weirdness. Anyway, the animal kingdom has decided to counterattack humanity. That's trouble. That is something real to be worried about. We will bring you a number of chilling examples in moments.
0: Armstrong and Getty.
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1: Bingo, drop it!
2: No! No! Bingo!
1: It's alive!
3: Chaos. Fear.
1: Bingo, go get it!
4: There's laughing in there?
3: The horror, Jack. What we are hearing is the sounds of a coordinated attack by the animal kingdom in which a family dog, heretofore a loyal family dog, brought a live armadillo inside that family's house, launching a two-pronged attack. At least that's the way I am interpreting it. Dog brings live dillo inside the house. Just exhibit one, folks.
4: Exhibit two, swimmer mauled in vicious attack by ruthless river otter. It just kept coming. And it says on here, content warning, graphic content. So I haven't looked at the content.
3: No, don't.
4: This is probably too much for me. The ruthless river otter.
5: Otters, while cute, very mean.
3: Oh, yeah, they'll chew your eyes out. Where was I reading that marmot attacks are on the rise on California hiking trails?
4: Yep. Wow, if I knew what a marmot was, I'd be concerned.
5: It's like a prairie dog.
3: It's like a big, mean-looking prairie dog. Yeah, run for your lives, run for your lives. And then you have this.
6: This summer, four baby goats brought joy across North Carolina. Tonight, it is fear. Hundreds of children and adults exposed to rabies, all because of these infected baby goats at a festival earlier this month. Too young to be vaccinated, the goats had been brought to assisted living facilities, public parks, and private events across the state. Mobile petting zoo Farm Adventures, which own the goats, says the animals became infected after they were bitten by a skunk in their pen. But the owners say they didn't know it until last week.
3: When they were armed by a skunk in their pen, another coordinated attack. I saw infected baby goats when they toured with Sick Puppy in 1989. That was a good show. Very loud, though.
4: Can you play the very beginning of that again? It was just too good.
6: This summer, four baby goats brought joy across North Carolina. Tonight, it is fear.
4: There you go.
3: Oh, that's so good.
4: The goats brought joy. Tonight, it's fear. Bum, bum, bum.
3: Oh, but all of that, just to lead up to this one. Brace yourselves. If you're driving, pull over to the side. If you're standing, sit. If you're not a merchant marine or a combat veteran, perhaps turn off the radio. Michael?
7: So this morning I was asleep and I had a dream that there was a little mouse trying to get into my mouth. And so I'm half asleep. I reach up to my mouth, again, still thinking this is a dream. And then I touch something that is kind of slimy and a little hairy and cool. And I immediately somehow knew it was a bat. Oh. This bat was legitimately trying to burrow between my lips into my mouth. It was trying to get past my teeth. I have no idea. This is not normal. Never heard of anything like this. Never seen bats in my house. Oh, I grabbed this bat and threw it across the room, and I screamed.
3: Oh, boy.
4: That's one of the worst things I've ever heard.
5: Burn the whole house down.
4: Oh, yes.
3: Yeah. Show of hands. Who's going to have their dreams haunted tonight? Yes, everybody.
4: Absolutely burn the whole house down. She had a dream. I was dreaming that.

0: a mouse was burrowing its way into my mouth. Wah!
1: Oh, boy, I clench my teeth, and when I sleep, I have to have one of those night guards, occlusal guards.
2: I've never
1: been more grateful. No bats are going to make their way into my mouth. No way.
0: I sleep in a ball gag.
1: It's a good precaution.
0: To help with my TMJ or something.
1: Sure, something.
0: Oh, my God. I would plot. I mean, I can't even imagine. I'm not bothered by much, but oh, my God.
2: Dude, I'm moving.
0: I pulled that beast out and saw that it was a bat and that had been in my mouth.
1: Well, move all you want. I would need powerful sedatives to go to sleep, like, for the next 6 weeks. Good Lord. And that one is a doctor, allegedly, according to the internet, and the internet wouldn't lie to us.
0: And then I would immediately think, great, I got rabies. Now I got to get shots in the belly or whatever that is.
2: I'm going to pick up Jack's tactic and sleep with a ball gag.
1: Stop saying that. I can't get past the baby goats that brought so much joy, but now it's fear.
3: This summer, four baby goats brought joy across North Carolina.
1: Oh, good.
3: Tonight, it is
1: what?
3: Fear.
0: Oh,
1: no!
0: That's not the same thing. That's a much different thing.
1: That's like the opposite. For baby goats. Oh, the news. I love the news, as I despise the news.
0: Oh, God. So, as Joe said, the animals are, they're tired of our ass.
1: Yeah, and who can blame them?
0: They're tired of
1: our crap. Coming up, the number of colleges and universities that have surpassed $100,000 a year is growing, but practically nobody pays it. It is, however, a good excuse to talk about the utterly ridiculous, laughable system of college financing that we have in this country and how that's at the root of so many of our problems. But as usual, we shout about various socialistic cures for our problems instead of looking at what's causing the problems. So stay tuned for that.
0: Got yet another warning about AI. Just what you need, among other things, coming up on the Armstrong and Getty Show. If you miss it, get the podcast Armstrong and Getty On Demand.
4: Armstrong and Getty.
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1: And how much of it is, I just don't trust AI.
2: The AI side of it, I think, is just really out of fear. It's the unknown.
3: AI, data centers, the whole thing. I want to talk about this Ian Bremmer piece that he put out yesterday about AI that I thought was interesting and frightening. But on the data center thing, I do think that's a question. Is it all about the electricity, the water, the supposed noise and everything like that? Or is some of it just, I don't like AI, I don't want AI to happen, and I feel like I can stop it from happening by being against data centers, or at least subconsciously?
4: Yes, 100%. Absolutely. That is behind a lot of this, as is Chinese propaganda and legitimate concern about resources. But the fuel is fear of AI, in my opinion.
3: Here's a little more from the CBS Evening News on the backlash against data centers.
5: Well, President Trump said on social media that the only reason why communities throughout the USA should not want data centers is if they want to end up being backwards and poor. But there are many reasons for the widespread opposition to data centers, like concerns about water and electricity shortages, a loss of land, and higher utility bills. Shortly after Trump posted, Vice President Vance acknowledged to reporters that places with these centers could pay higher electricity and utility prices.
4: All right. It would have been nice if the president had said, listen, I'm hearing some pretty legitimate concerns out there, and I want to address them. But no, he went with, you want to be stupid and poor? All right. That's going to win the day.
3: Would you be hearing about pushback at all if it was announced? Pick a town that they're talking about putting a data center in. And if Ford has announced they're going to build a new plant in, name the town,
4: Arlington, Texas,
3: where they're going to produce the F-150 or whatever. No, you wouldn't hear anything negative about that, almost certainly.
4: As long as it was in a reasonable location and, you know, et cetera, et cetera. But, yeah, it's a stew of legitimate and illegitimate that's fueling the concerns, as we started to discuss. It's a big, giant building. Okay, where are you going to put it? The zoning questions, you know, should it be right next to, you know, housing or whatever? Those are legitimate questions. We have zoning for a reason. But then you get into the electricity and the water use, and those are legitimate questions, but so many of the answers people are coming across are supplied by the communist Chinese, who are desperate to have the edge in this field. So they're sowing discontent and misinformation in America and whipping people up. Plus, the tendency for environmental panic, I mean, that goes back at least to, you know, Three Mile Island and beyond. And people just band together because they like to have a cause. And they've decided data centers is their new cause. And again, some of your concerns, folks, are legitimate. And they're concerns worth looking into and settling. But
3: there is,
4: they're only partly legitimate.
3: There is the issue of not building data centers isn't an option. This isn't on the table. This going away or not building them, they are going to be built somewhere.
4: Right. And to the president's ham-handed point, we will be stupid, poor, and dominated by the communist Chinese if we don't get on board.
3: Now, I realize that as a political issue, everybody's against it now. Republicans, Democrats, everyone. Everyone, every state, every kind of politician has to claim they're against these things now. And the Wall Street Journal, big story over the weekend that I thought was fascinating on how, for whatever reason, the tech world had been cruising along on AI with kind of a positive vibe out there from people, and it flipped however many months back, maybe mostly or at least partially because of Chinese and Russian influence. But whatever happened there, it flipped. And now people are really against the AI companies. Almost anything they hear about AI, you know, go back to the graduation speeches in the spring when every time AI was mentioned and all the college graduates would boo. It flipped over the last 6 months or so. And now it is the richest, most powerful companies in the world that are driving all of our 401ks up are like the boogeymen. They're like the bad guys. And they've got to figure out a way to turn this around somehow, public opinion wise. And I don't know if it can be done.
4: Right. At the same time, though, generalized fear, or just you call it concern if you want, about what the future will look like as AI gets more and more sophisticated and powerful, 100% legitimate. I think about it all the damn time. But that's why we really, really need some good leadership, like a, you know, a a Kennedy-esque moonshot speech about, look, here's the situation. We're all concerned about AI, what it's going to do to jobs, what it's going to do to our jobs, communities. Are people going to be online? All of that is legitimate, folks. And we need in our communities and our churches and our social clubs and our families to be talking about this stuff a lot. But we can't be dominated by the communist Chinese. I realize we're all uncomfortable with this. We have to learn this race. It is very much like the race to supremacy having a nuclear weapon. We need that sort of leadership either from the White House or from somebody.
6: What the f*** type of AI shit is
4: it? We need to answer that question, darling. You're absolutely right.
3: Well, it would have to be somebody that's not tied to one of the political parties, you know, in our current environment. I can't imagine who that would be, where they wouldn't dig up how they voted, or so obviously can't be Elon, where you wouldn't dig up how they voted or who they supported or whatever, and then immediately becomes they're a Trump person or they're an anti-Trump person, which is
4: and
3: disturbing.
4: If the president is the guy to give the speech, please tell Donald Jr. not to invest heavily in data centers 10 minutes before you give the speech. Okay?
3: So Ian Bremmer had a piece that he did on the whole AI thing that I thought was dang interesting. He's talked to all the super smart people around AI around the world, and I've taken as much AI stuff as I can. Lex Friedman had a 5-hour podcast the other day with one of your AI experts. Anyway,
4: that's plenty.
3: I take in a ton of AI information. I think I agree with Ian that this is going to be among the biggest things that has ever happened to human beings, if it doesn't quickly become the biggest thing that's ever happened to human beings. But anyway, the quote that stood out to me, Ian was interviewing, doesn't matter who it was, one of your super top level AI experts, who said the whole Hugging Face hack, where OpenAI, you know, it got out of the sandbox and went and hacked into another website, and they didn't even know it, and they didn't know how to stop it, and all that different sort of stuff. This expert guy said, this isn't the last shot across the bow of mankind, but it probably is the last one we will understand.
4: Oh, golly.
3: Oh, my God, that got my attention. That we'll be able to even understand what happened.
4: You're not helping.
3: Can't even imagine. Well, the thing, what's weird about this is, and it almost feels like, you talk about this a lot of times, like it's out of the Bible. It's the grabbing the apple from the tree of the knowledge of good and evil or whatever.
4: Bible!
3: It almost feels like it's got some sort of biblical story to about. So this thing is coming. There is no stopping it.
4: Yeah.
3: It's going to happen. So any conversation about, that's the one thing I don't agree with Ian. He's just talking about all the guardrails and companies need together and pull back. And you can't. What about China? That question never gets answered whenever you talk about that.
4: Right.
3: Because you're not going to get China on board with the guardrails. But it almost seems like some sort of allegory from the Bible or something like it.
4: I think it absolutely does. This is the knowledge we cannot handle.
3: This train is coming. There's absolutely no stopping it. So any conversation other than how we're going to deal with it or handle it or not. Of course, the other day I used the example of, and I think this might be true, it's like the people running in Nepal from that water before it hit. I'm going to run as fast as I can. And then it just so overwhelmed that it wouldn't have mattered if you worried about it, didn't worry about it.
4: Right.
3: Doesn't
4: right.
3: matter. It's coming and it's going to do what it's going to do.
4: I hope you're wrong, but you're not. I think, again, to the question of leadership, though, and the coming of nuclear weapons, I wasn't alive at the time, obviously. It had to be legit terrifying hearing that there are super bombs being developed that can level an entire city. One bomb. Absolutely terrifying. And there are 10,000 times more powerful now. And AI might well end up being that. But at the same time, you've got to legitimize that fear, recognize that fear, and tell people, I get it, and I share it with you, but we can't lose the race. The parallels are pretty good. On the other hand, there's no equivalent to mutually assured destruction with AI,
3: right.
4: Really.
3: Yeah, I wish the parallel was going to be nobody would have bet August 10th, 1945, the day after we dropped our second bomb on Japan, that there wouldn't be another bomb dropped on a city by somebody 81 years later. Nobody would have taken that bet.
4: Right.
3: But it happened.
4: These are nuclear bombs that launch themselves.
3: And you can't, and you can't keep it in the hands of a handful of people. There's a, there are nine countries with nuclear weapons. That's not a whole lot of people with the decision-making power to use them. And luckily, so far, those people haven't been maniacs. AI is going to be in the hands of practically anybody who wants it, and then in its own hands. Yeah, so Ian brought up the paperclip problem, the famous paperclip problem. If you're not familiar with it, I don't know why they picked paperclips, but somebody did a long, long time ago. If you tell AI its goal is to make paperclips, it will go out and do whatever it's got to do to maximize making paperclips. It doesn't care about the environment. It doesn't care about human beings. It doesn't care about anything. It will just do that. And nobody's figured out a way to stop that, it would seem. Whenever AI is given a task to plug in morality, long-term thinking, all kinds of different things. Nobody's been able to put in that guardrail. And that's when he got to the quote about the guy saying, the next shot across the bow, we're not even going to understand.
4: Well, golly gee, that's just great.
3: The timeline is the thing where all the experts disagree. I just hope it's the further out timeline, because some people think it's a matter of months. Some people think it can never happen. And some people think it's 30 years. So where in there does AI cross that line? Don't know.
4: I'm going to go with 30 years so I can go to sleep tonight. Unless I start thinking about that bat trying to get into the woman's mouth, then it'll be futile anyway.
7: Coronavirus!
4: Or get up and have another scotch and see if that knocks me out.
3: Oh, my God. I can't.
4: Worst show ever. I'm putting a Taylor Swift CD.
3: When you felt something in your mouth and you realized you were awake and then you pulled it out and looked at it.
4: I think it was not quite in the mouth, as I understood it. It was endeavoring to get in.
3: Close enough.
4: And then it would probably fly down into her lungs. I mean, I'm just guessing.
3: Have baby bats in there.
4: All right, that's enough. You never know when to stop.
3: I don't.
7: No!
4: Maybe AI can tell you when to stop in the future.
3: I do not know.
4: Save us all the trouble.
3: Ever when to stop. This is
4: What's wrong with college and money? Beautiful summary of it coming up. Stay with us.
3: Oh, we got to tell you about this because the football season is here.
4: Oh, yes.
3: Wait is over. Football's here, and so is DraftKings. 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
1: Jury in the Clancy trial says they can't reach a decision. Judge told them to get back to work. More on that in hour three.
2: So there are now, 15 schools, universities, that charge six figures per year for the total cost of attendance. That's tuition, housing, books, fees, that sort of thing. 15 schools.
1: Part of that is inflation.
2: Yeah, it absolutely is. And virtually nobody pays for it. In fact, some of the most expensive schools have the highest levels of financial aid and that sort of thing. So it's extremely difficult to know. For instance, the University of Chicago, where the sticker price is $104,000, but the average need-based scholarship for undergrads is almost $80,000. So, and it's free if your family earns less than $250,000 a year, is a growing trend.
1: 80 grand's a lot of money per year.
2: That's the scholarship. That's not the cost.
1: Oh,
2: that's the scholarship.
1: Wrong way around. Okay.
2: Yeah. Yeah. So anyway, it's impossible to know how much you're going to pay. I mean, there are various calculators that'll help you, but the sticker prices are kind of phony. Chinese nationals generally pay that, which is why they're recruited so heavily by universities. But I thought this was absolutely fantastic from the great James Lindsay. It was a pleasure to talk to a couple of weeks ago, Jack, when you were on vacation. But
1: I missed talking to James Lindsay.
2: You did, I'm
1: afraid.
2: Crap!
1: What'd you guys talk about?
2: You should subscribe to Armstrong and Getty On Demand. We're not going to have time for this. Several news stories of the week that were all tied to critical theory and how that and neo-Marxism and the various names it goes by are such a big part of our political culture these days. And he explained it brilliantly, as always. Boy, you gotta like listen carefully to keep up with James because he's so brainy.
1: Yeah,
2: but it was good. But anyway, maybe we'll touch on this first segment next hour when we have a little more time. But he wrote one of the most brilliant descriptions of college financing and how it got to be what it is now, and how it's built to be terrible. It's structured in a way that could only end up with people being overcharged and high levels of debt and default and the rest of it.
1: That's if college had any value for most people anyway.
2: That's a good point. Boy, you've mortgaged your future in a totally unwise way for something that's not worth very much. Although those numbers are plunging, the perception that college is worth the expense, absolutely plunging, which is appropriate.
1: And they earned it.
2: It's not. Yeah. Yeah, they absolutely earned it. I could go on for hours about this and the need for reform on universities, but I won't. So anyway, reforming college financing coming up next hour. It's more interesting than it sounds, I promise you. Gosh, what do we have time for? Oh, speaking of neo-Marxism and socialists and stuff like that, more and more is coming out about this Gustavo Gordillo, who's the co-chair, I think, of the New York City Democratic Socialists of America. And how he, his entire biography is fictional. He's been rich practically since birth. He lives in an expensive house. He claims to be renting this kind of downscale apartment. No, he's only renting that, and he doesn't pay his rent. He stiffed his landlord while his seven-figure house gets remodeled at his parents' expense. He claims they were penniless immigrants from Peru when they came from old money. It's just
1: there's another
2: but kids
1: one
2: fall
1: of those
2: for this stuff generation after generation.
1: There's another one of those in the news today. I was going to talk about somebody who is a fabulist. What do you call the people that
2: fabulist? Yeah,
1: make up stories that they don't even need to make them up. It's not even for a reason. And it was reminding me of that. Professor in England who some of his story he needed to, like, you know, get the cachet he had. He didn't need to claim he ran 35 marathons in 30 days or whatever. I mean,
2: right.
1: You know, with a broken leg. I mean, you got some sort of weird kink there. There's another one of those in the news today, and I can't remember what it is. I'll come up with it.
2: Yeah, there's actually been a lot of really great writing about that Jason Arday scandal that I figured, yeah, the bloom's off that rose. I won't bring it to the show, but if you read his biography, and I think it was Douglas Murray pointed this out, it is a string of stories and quotes about people he knew as a child who told him, "You're going to do amazing things. You're the special one. You're the anointed one. You are what mankind has been waiting for.
1: Wow.
2: And none of this probably happened.
1: So he's, well, or if he, is he completely crazy?
2: Hard to say. No, he makes stuff up like crazy. So maybe, you know, there are plenty of moms who tell their child, you're so special and you're going to do wonderful things. Good, go ahead. That's fine. But, I mean, it's like there are half a dozen of them and nobody can verify any of them or that these people even existed. He was full on, you know, bat-ass nuts, but Cambridge made a big deal because they desperately needed to virtue signal in that way.
1: Also next hour, what I learned about time management yesterday from an Uber driver. If you miss a segment, get the podcast Armstrong and Getty On Demand.
0: Armstrong and Getty.
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6: From ABC News, I'm Dave Packer. The U.S. military says it's completed a new round of airstrikes that targeted Iran's defense sites. Kuwait, Bahrain reporting that they were the targets of Iranian retaliatory missile and drone strikes. Meanwhile, in Washington,
7: the president had been trying to downplay the scope of the war.
8: This is a relatively little war for us. This is not a big war.
7: Iran claims the U.S. is striking civilian areas, including a wedding. The Pentagon responding, we're aware of the reports. The U.S. military never targets civilians.
6: ABC's Mary Bruce, no decision yet from the jury deciding the fate of Lindsey Clancy, the Massachusetts woman charged in the deaths of her 3 young children. Jurors telling the judge Tuesday they were deadlocked, but the judge telling them to get back to work in the morning. ABC's Aaron Katursky in Plymouth.
9: The jury must climb inside Clancy's mind during a 20-minute period in January 2023 when she sent her husband to run errands, strangled 5-year-old Cora, 3-year-old Dawson, and 8-month-old Callan, then tried to kill herself, jumping from a 2-story window, leaving herself partially paralyzed.
6: Immigration advocates in Ohio mourning the sudden death of a 20-year-old Haitian who had just graduated high school and had recently lost his temporary protected status. Pierre Demas Bell, fitted, he said, with an ankle monitor and in fear of being sent back to Haiti, took his own life Monday. Reverend Carl Ruby, a pastor in Springfield, Ohio.
10: Some people die of accidents. Some people die by suicide. Pierre died as a result of policy.
6: Just 2 months until the midterm elections, an anonymous Postal Service whistleblower is claiming the Trump administration's new mail-in ballot plan is, quote, rushed, chaotic, and fundamentally flawed. This as the U.S. Postal Service attempts to implement President Trump's executive order aimed at limiting mail-in voting. You're listening to ABC News.
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13: The NYPD has identified the woman stabbed to death in New York's Times Square Monday as a 32-year-old banking executive from New Jersey.
14: In a statement, Bank of America saying it is shocked and deeply saddened over the death of Erin Piacenti, adding she was a valued teammate who will be greatly missed.
13: ABC's Matt Rivers, the suspect, was fatally shot by police, and another stabbing victim remains hospitalized. Another airline is offering more premium options.
15: Once the rising bargain airline, now to signature service. JetBlue is adding first-class seats on its routes starting this fall. The airline is the latest to upgrade premium options to compete with other airlines. JetBlue pledging it's taking a fresh take on domestic first class as more customers are willing to pay for premium seats. The airline says that includes upgraded seats that provide extra comfort and advanced seat-back technology. The airline, though, has not released what it will charge for the elevated experience just yet. Michelle Franzen, ABC News.
13: Court records show that Tiger Woods plans to change the plea in his Stuart, Florida DUI case Wednesday. He was arrested March 2026 after the golf great's Land Rover clipped a truck and rolled onto its side. Woods has pleaded not guilty. A federal judge has struck down New York's attempt to make fossil fuel producing industries pay into a $75 billion fund to repair damage caused by climate change, saying it reaches beyond a state's responsibility into an area of federal interest. Dave Packer, ABC News.
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16: Here's the official forecast. Hot and dry through the holiday weekend. Clear tonight, 75. Sunny tomorrow. The heat index will push to the 107-degree mark. Tomorrow night, mostly clear, 76. Sunshine for Thursday, a high of 99. Mostly clear, 75 for Thursday night. More sunshine on Friday, our expected high, 98. Friday, partly cloudy, 75 degrees. Saturday, scattered afternoon showers and thunderstorms, and 98. 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
22: Problem with the war on Canada is that we don't hate Canada to begin with. And so they've come up with, the administration has, some new posters to get us to be angry enough at the Canadians. Would you like to see some of the, I thought you would. Canadian geese crashing our planes into the Hudson since 2009. Nickelback, never forget who did this to us. Canadian bacon is ham. If they'll lie about this, what won't they lie about? Canadians are so nice. What's so nice about stealing Katy Perry?
1: That's pretty good, the Canadian ham. Canadian
2: it's
1: bacon.
2: More
1: it's
2: a
1: ham!
2: Service than a theft.
1: The lie about that, the lie about anything.
0: wartime propaganda posters against Canada. Oh, boy. These are odd times.
1: Mm-hmm.
0: So the fabulous James Lindsay was writing the other day about a number of articles that have appeared in the press about lack of affordability in Gen Z, talking about how I can't afford a burrito or I can't afford to go out on a date and blah, blah, blah. And he says, if you want to talk about affordability for real, or if you want to wax psychotic about debt, you have to talk about the real anchor issue, which is student loan debt. And to do this, you have to talk about the absolute failure of government manipulation of the higher education market and how our universities did not just transform ideologically, but sold out generations because of sweet, sweet government-backed monies. And he says the biggest important change in this story is that in the 90s, under Bill Clinton's tenure, and by the way, it's worth pointing out, so much of this is the road to hell being paved with good intentions. Because when people say, hey, there's a problem with it, you've heard that saying a million times, but have you ever really thought about it? Because when people say, hey, there's a problem with what you're doing, you reply, hey, my intentions are great. What we're doing here is good and important. And it neutralizes criticism. And that's how you get to hell. Anyway, 90s under Bill Clinton, the federal government decided to underwrite federal student loans in order to get a lot more people to go to college, which opened a gigantic can of worms. The direct effect of this policy was that while private lenders would originate the loans, the federal government would assume their risk of losses. And if you know anything about banking, risk of loss is the primary incentive lenders have for not making bad loans. So the government, federal government, stepped in and removed that rather important market incentive. It's exactly the same thing that happened prior to the great crash of 07-08, because they ordered the banks to lend anybody money that they had to achieve certain racial quotas. Anyway. So prior to this, you had to convince the bank that your education was actually a solid investment in your future, economically, not spiritually, okay? And you might have to convince them that you're likely to be a good student, choosing a solid major, you'd make enough money to pay back the loan, and then just fill out the paperwork. But now they've removed the disincentives, so, as he says, what exactly is this can of worms they opened? Something like the total destruction of our society in 30 years or thereabouts. It's actually difficult to know where to start, but the financial situation is probably the easiest one. What happened is that a lot more people intended to go to college, and colleges had to, or at least were incentivized to, make expansions to absorb them. That sounds reasonable enough, but it turns out to have been a disaster. Lurking in the background of this problem, by the way, is that by the 1990s, we'd already seen a dramatic leftward shift of the university as an institution. There are lots of dumb leftist majors that amount to anti-Americanism, theory of a dozen stripes or so.
1: And yes. When you said expansion, I wondered, like, how many majors got added at this time that never existed before that are just worthless?
0: Well, because you had, and you're absolutely right, because you had thousands now, hundreds of millions of students waving their federal money around saying, I'm no good in engineering or business or whatever, and even liberal arts is a bit much for me. How about women's studies or ethnic studies or something like that? Softball leftist majors. And he points out that the dozen or so critical theory majors expanded to many, many more and captured especially the colleges of education, which is especially bad because that's where teachers come from. But anyway, he mentions that absorbing these students required a few things. Some were infrastructure changes. You need to be able to house them, sit them in classrooms, etc. Some were administrative changes. They needed management. A lot of the kids weren't cut out to major in the hard stuff, and so leftist activist majors started to be created, fill up, and expand. Remember, no one has to prove to the lender that they're majoring in something with good career prospects anymore to get the money. So the tuition rates started to climb massively, mostly as a result of the first two changes and far more infrastructure than administration. So the colleges were catering primarily to 17-year-olds who were picking a school and trying to retain upward to maybe 22-year-olds. This is not an age demographic, especially by the later 90s, that was famously known for choosing colleges based on academic priorities, career priorities, etc. In fact, they mostly select colleges based on anything but academics and future employability, especially when the incoming base has expanded to include potentially roughly everyone. So they wanted football, fun, nice dorms, student services, gyms, modernized facilities, etc. And those features became the primary elements by which colleges started to compete with each other for attracting and keeping students.
2: and you can.
1: That is a rich society, man. That is one rich society where you've got a very large segment of the population, the most affluent generally, that sends their kid off to a four-year little kind of vacation under the guise of college, where right. a lot of it is just, you, because we've done the stats before, barely going to class, barely doing homework, hanging out with your friends, having a good time for 4 years. I mean, mm-hmm. you're a pretty cush society if you can do that with your young people for 18 yeah. from 18 to 22.
2: And Mr. Lindsay tips his cap to the fact that a lot of this was very, very good intentions. The baby boomer generation, the idea that if you go to college, you can improve your life and have a better job and a better life than your parents did, et cetera. First generation to go to school. That sort of thing is very honorable and good. But then he points out, combined with the federal money, many of them stumbled into college into their favored majors, some with an eye on that good job they wanted to get to go to college to get, only to find out that math is really hard, and there's still a college degree at the end of the new women's studies department. Others majored in something productive enough, but in total ignorance of the actual job market on the other side. And he gives a bunch of examples of that sort of thing.
1: Sure.
2: In servicing these natural but ultimately adolescent mismatched priorities...
1: What in the world does that sound? What is that, Michael? Whose studio is that?
2: I think that's that's in my studio.
1: Is that a smoke alarm?
2: I don't know.
1: What do you think that is, Kenny?
3: That's a smoke alarm.
1: It is?
3: Yeah. Or a carbon monoxide.
1: Why does your smoke alarm sound like somebody playing
2: It's a carbon monoxide alarm.
3: Yeah.
2: I'm probably gonna die soon.
3: Okay. Hold your
2: God,
3: that's
2: Perhaps I'll deal with that, and we'll return after a brief commercial break, as it's going to make everybody insane, including me.
1: How do you end up with too much carbon monoxide?
2: I gotta go deal with it. I'll be back.
3: All right.
1: I don't want to know about this. He's breeding cats or something. Something's going on in there.
3: He's got marmots and rabies donkeys.
1: Anyway, we will get to that stuff. I ought to throw this in real quick before we take a break. So, the deliberations in the Lindsey Clancy trial, they said that they can't come to a verdict. And the judge said, you got to get back in there and get back to work. But they said they're unable to reach a unanimous verdict.
3: Well, isn't
1: verdict.
3: That just a hung jury? I mean, if they can't come to a verdict, you can't make them.
1: Sometimes I way more about this than I do because your dad was a judge. But I don't know how many times you can say work harder before they say, look, we're working as hard as we can. We can't. So we do actually have a quote from... I think her lawyer coming up on, he was asked about this and what this might mean. So we'll get that on the air also. First, I want to tell you about this. If you think financial planning is just for the suit and tie crowd, think again. 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Well, they asked one of the lawyers involved and he gave his answer. For what that's worth, among other things on the way, and we'll figure out if Joe has died from carbon monoxide poisoning, coming up next.
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1: What would a hung jury mean for Lindsay?
2: 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Tim Cruise will never drop it, that's for sure.
1: How would she be in trial again? How would she be in court emotionally? How would it affect her?
2: How would you be?
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1: 9-3 or whatever, but you can't say 9 for guilty, 3 for not guilty. Sometimes you'll say, how are you divided? And if they say like 11-1, then you start thinking there's this one person, and then who knows? Then four person sends you a note and says, we have this one person that's not deliberating in good faith, and that creates a whole other can of worms. So
2: now I Jack am a dope. You got to keep that in mind. What's a hung jury? What's a hung jury compared to what this is?
1: Well, a hung jury is when they actually come out and say there is no way that we can reach a verdict. So we are hung, and then the judge declares a mistrial.
3: So they're on their way to that.
1: Yeah. They're hung now. It's just not official yet.
2: Huh. And then how many times can they say we can't come to a conclusion and you can say, get back in there and work. Try harder. I mean, is there a limit?
1: No, there isn't really. I mean, at some point you start creating your own chaos by making people go back and try to do the impossible, at least what's impossible in their mind. So, a couple of times maybe. And you can tell by looking at the jury, if it's like one or two people, when they come back in, the other jurors will start looking at them and stuff, and you can kind of read the room, but you just don't know.
2: Well, we got this report from Aaron Katursty, ABC News, saying some jurors looked weary. So they're probably looking at pictures of strangled little kids, right? I mean, that would wear on you.
1: Well, yeah, and plus they've been sitting there for a long time already looking at the pictures of strangled children and hearing all the details, and they go into a small room with just the 12 of them and rehash the thing all over again. And
3: right.
1: You know,
3: let me jump in, Larry. You were the judge. I was on several juries. It is a long, frustrating, circular discussion for hours and hours and hours. That's why they look fatigued, because you want to be anywhere else but there after a little while.
1: They didn't want to be there in the first place, most of them. So, yeah, you're right. So, yeah, it is. I mean, you go around the table and everybody expresses, and it depends on who the four person is and how organized or how respected they are by the other jurors. It's just a great big black hole that you don't really know what goes on in there. It's like making sausage. You don't want to know how it comes out or what goes into the ingredients as opposed to the final result.
3: I'm not surprised that this is going on with this trial. What's your thoughts on that?
1: I'm not surprised at all. I mean, considering the topic of the trial, the three dead children, all the mental health issues and stuff, it would be very tough to get 12 people to say, yeah, this was premeditated first degree murder. It's going to be that's a very high bar.
2: Well, even without that, I mean, unless Fox misled me this morning, I was watching that, and they were talking about all the different conclusions they could come to. Well, I mean, if it was just she's guilty of murder or not, okay, that's an argument. But if you got to get into manslaughter versus second degree versus, guilty but mentally ill, I mean, now you're cutting it a lot thinner. I can see how it'd be very difficult.
1: Well, that may be partially a judicially created problem. I still don't understand how you get to manslaughter with this case. And by throwing that instruction in there and making that a possible verdict, that may have caused even more problems, because there may be people that don't want to really find her guilty of first or second or first degree murder, maybe second. They don't want her to go to a institution, so they're trying to hang their hat on manslaughter. And other jurors are probably going like, how do you even get there? So
3: right,
1: that may have been the problem he created.
3: Right, so you could easily have three different camps in the jury room trying to convince others to come in their direction. Yeah, good luck with that.
1: Well, I mean, theoretically, four, first degree, second degree manslaughter, not guilty, and not guilty, five, but not guilty by reason of insanity. I mean, you can go the whole gamut.
2: Yes, five different options, according to Fox and what you just said. And, yeah, I could see how you could get into some pretty intricate discussions of what crosses the line from level two to level three or whatever.
3: Yeah. Wow. All right.
1: I'm sure they don't want to walk out. I'm sure the jury is feeling pressure of trying to do something, and that just makes it more tense. So,
3: yeah. Larry Goodman, retired judge for the Superior Court, Alameda County, California. Larry, great to talk to you again. Thanks for the insights.
1: Sure. You guys take care.

0: Thanks. Yeah, there's just there are too many variables in that math equation for a jury. That's hard.
1: Right. I mean, when you if you got that, was OJ just a straight up or down murder or not?
0: I don't remember.
1: But anyway, if you got that, then you might have one of the scenarios like you're presenting where you just got one holdout knucklehead who can't deal with facts or something. But man, if you got five different choices, I could see getting into some serious conversations with some smart people who can deal with facts. Where it's, no, I think this is second degree this. No, I think it's blah, blah. I mean, that's some, you're slicing it a lot thinner.
0: Oh, yeah. Wow, wow, wow. Terrible.
1: That would be tiring.
0: Human beings do two things. They think too little and they overthink.
1: I know I do.
0: Yeah, yeah.
1: On almost every occasion.
0: I think this case is an example of that.
1: Overthinking, you think?
0: Yeah. She killed three children. Period.
2: Armstrong and Getty.
3: Stop wasting your nights on a mattress that doesn't get you. 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
1: Going to want to know.
0: People have a right to know.
1: Carbon monoxide alarm goes off.
0: That was a smoke alarm, actually.
1: Oh, okay. It wasn't a carbon monoxide.
0: No smoke. It was a wayward alarm. Is that my alarm's been very tense lately. It's anxious. It drinks too much Red Bull. No, I have no idea. Because they go off sometimes.
1: I don't even know if I have a carbon monoxide alarm in my house.
0: I know we do because it's code, but you have to. You absolutely have to.
1: I'm a renter, so I don't have any idea.
0: Yeah. Anyway, who knows? It was a fire alarm. Yes.
1: When did carbon monoxide things become a, and what causes that?
0: I don't know.
1: How often does that happen?
0: Oh, it's all the time. People dying left and right.
1: I've heard of people dying in fires.
0: It doesn't happen much, but it is. There are fatalities from it. It's terrible when it happens, but it's rare.
1: I'm sure, but
0: yeah, Katie.
11: I will let you know that I have had several correspondence with listeners who all thought some alarm was going off in their house.
1: Oh, yeah,
0: I think people
1: everybody.
0: Across America thought that, and I apologize for that. I take full responsibility.
1: You're like Orson Welles in the War of the Worlds. I mean, you caused a panic nationwide.
0: Yes. Okay, so before I was so rudely interrupted by my wayward smoke alarm, we were discussing James Lindsay's absolutely brilliant kind of dissection of why college finance got so insane and why everybody's so far in debt, and Gen Z is now, you know, saddled with debt and it wants to become communists and whatever the hell else. So if you missed the first part, it was segment one of this hour, Armstrong and Getty On Demand. You ought to subscribe because then it auto-downloads and it's effortless to listen whenever you want. But anyway, so he was talking about how people got into school just by the zillions because the money was now essentially free. It was backed by the government. It felt free. And a lot of people who really probably weren't cut out for a rigorous college education started to go into these critical theory majors, women's studies, queer studies, you know, whatever, you know, ethnic
1: studies.
0: Which is
1: theft.
0: Right, right. Absolutely.
1: Of course, buyer beware. They're telling you what it is and you decide to buy it. So I guess.
0: And then we also talked about how colleges competed by offering more and more cool, luxurious accommodations and services and gyms and better food and the rest of it. And picking up with James, in servicing these natural but ultimately adolescent mismatched priorities of 17-year-olds who had no reason whatsoever at the time to fear an unaffordable future, the colleges and universities actually accrued insane amounts of long-term mortgage debt at this time to fund the rapid building of all these new ultimately necessary luxury infrastructure expansions, which locked them into needing, not just wanting, that free-flowing federal money. So hundreds of millions of dollars was typical on a single college campus to expand and luxuriize right. their facilities.
1: I live where there is a major college, and I remember where they when they made USA Today, because they put up their new dorms that I drive by every single day that were like a five-star hotel. And I thought, what are we doing here? Why?
0: Right.
1: Why?
0: Right, right. They were betting that the quasi-monopoly money trend would just keep flowing approximately forever by making these investments in the luxuries. Tuition rose in response pretty much without any natural control on it because every student could find a federally underwritten loan that provided the lender no risk but left the student with all the debt. That is, the adults in the room, who would be the government, mortgage lenders, and university upper administrations, took absolutely no action whatsoever that could be regarded as responsible by any real metric. The government collapsed an incentive ecosystem based on some idiotic vision of the experts, and everyone just followed the broken incentives. Those whack job critical majors, meanwhile, rapidly expanded with these new inept students, filling the universities with an activist generation and recruitment system that basically transformed the whole university from the inside out, both at the level of faculty and students. These people need surprisingly high levels of administration and demanded it. In like kind, the transformation of our universities into woke seminaries is more or less fully on the back of the student loan decision.
1: That had all that other stuff had more or less occurred to me. That hadn't occurred to me. That creating all these nonsense majors and bringing in this crowd is what changed the politics in such a nutty way.
0: Right.
1: Yeah, I didn't. Yeah, that's interesting.
0: Yeah, yeah, it made it so easy. So tuition costs rose at an average of 2 to 8 times inflation because of this government-created bubble, which loaded debt onto students who would struggle to carry it for the rest of their lives by removing the incentives to be responsible from the lenders. Textbook companies wanted in on the gravy train, started jacking up the prices of books, which loans also covered. These two sectors are the second and third highest price increases in the entire economy after hospital care since 2000.
1: Wow, then, the fact that it's even as crazy it is, it's behind hospital care is amazing. That's its own different topic.
0: And as long as he's rolling, the really evil part of this, by the way, James Lindsay writes, is that the federal government wasn't creating a taxpayer-funded subsidy, a.k.a. free money, in the usual sense. It was actually creating something infinitely worse. The students themselves, as is morally right in the narrow sense, would shoulder their own debt, which they'd have unlimited access to because the lenders were absolved of their natural lending risks. The universities pocketed all this money, but they even outspent themselves. So speaking of the universities going woke, it gets worse. The corner the universities had painted themselves into while saddling our two youngest adult generations with terrible debt and lying to them about their career prospects to keep the money flowing was so tight that they couldn't afford to lose students. So by 2005 or so, this was something like a crisis situation for the university's budgets, even though tuition had exploded in ways that made people's heads spin. The better student services competition to attract and to keep keep students didn't stop. It became even more crucial and reckless.
1: And so then the next step of that, you are right. You began the right way with the road to hell being paved with good intentions, because the trail of all this through changing the politics on the college campuses toward them graduating with useless degrees, and they were misled about their prospects of going out there and making a living, is why they've all become socialists.
0: Yes, yes, indeed. And I also point out that back in the day, I happened to go to the University of Illinois, and the accommodations were quite stark indeed, and we had a hell of a good time. But the attitude was, screw around, get out. There's like 10,000 people who want your slot. And yeah, you got a B because you didn't get an A. Quit whining. But, and this is not the kids' fault. As you point out 1,000 times, Jack, they didn't raise themselves. The universities went from a posture like that demanded work and excellence and blah, blah, blah, to essentially very much like a luxury resort you might go to for your anniversary trip with your sweetheart or whatever. It became a service with finicky, cash-rich customers as opposed to the traditional university relationship. And it all continued to spiral to the point we're at right now. And the kids really are screwed with the student debt. They had worthless majors that will never make them any money whatsoever, and they have enormous amounts of debt. But the idea that how we cure this is to cancel their debt and not reform any of those underlying problems we've been talking about, that's obscenely idiotic governance. Just obscene.
1: Well, it'd be a lot easier to remake the finance system than it would be to remake the culture of, we don't hand out A's, you got to do lots of homework, this is going to be really hard, only smart people are willing to work really, really hard are going to get degrees, etc. That culture will be really hard to change.
0: Yes, given, and James went a little light on this, but given the change in the faculty and administration, they're all leftists. They're all socialists slash communists, not all, but virtually all. So they have no taste, no desire to reform it. This is why, you know, I'm always saying just bulldoze all the universities or turn them into shopping malls or gyms or affordable housing or something like that. I don't know how you reform this. Well, you know how you reform it on an individual level, friends. You send your kids to the schools that are still real schools that provide real education and in programs that make sense.
1: I want to talk about testosterone coming up from an article I read. It's based on Pete Hegseth talking about, was he going to give out testosterone or have a testosterone check or whatever? But anyway, that was like the reason for the article. I thought the main part about the drop in testosterone among males and what it does was really interesting. You might be able to relate to it.
0: I don't have any, as I've disclosed before.
1: Zero T.
0: Zero T. Yeah.
1: We're all a lot lower than we would have been 10, 20, 30, 40, 50 years ago. A lot lower than we would have been 50 years ago.
0: There's 6-year-old girls look at me and say, what a wuss. It's terrible.
1: Yo.
0: Yo.
1: Okay, stay tuned for all that.
12: Armstrong and Getty.
0: Speaking of,
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1: A jury finding Dwayne Keefe D. Davis guilty, even though he did not pull the trigger.
2: Guilty of first-degree murder with use of a deadly weapon.
1: Prosecutors argued Davis ordered the hit on Shakur and provided the gun, saying he was working security for Sean Diddy Combs' Bad Boy Records and was angry about his nephew being roughed up by a group including Shakur and record executive Suge Knight, Davis maintaining his innocence.
3: So after all these years, 30 years, they got somebody for the killing of Tupac Shakur. 30 years. He had to think he got away with it, didn't he?
4: Yeah, but then didn't he mention it in his book?
3: Yeah, but yeah. He mentioned it to in a number of interviews and put it in a book, but he says that was just to sell books.
4: Wow. Well,
3: not a good idea. Not a good idea if you're actually guilty to put it in a book. I would say. I wouldn't play that whole, I wonder if I can get money off of claiming I'm guilty if I am guilty.
4: Yeah, not many beefs in the world of like rock and alt country that I existed in. There's very few beefs worth even like throwing a beer on somebody.
3: Yes, Katie.
5: So there, the Diddy documentary that came out last year, it's called Sean Combs, The Reckoning, breaks down exactly how this whole thing happened. And Diddy had a lot to do with it, and I'm not too sure how he's just kind of floating by and not getting any charge on this at all.
3: Yeah, it's kind of interesting because often they get the, you know, when it comes to mafias, and it's a very similar sort of situation, that person at the top who was ordering these hits is the guy that gets dinged.
5: Well, yeah, it would be conspiracy to commit murder.
3: Yeah.
4: Although in this case, it sounds like it was just a lower level beef and somebody went off the reservation and settled a score. Perhaps without permission. Don't know.
3: So when Biggie Smalls got killed outside the Peterson Auto Museum in L.A., that was a response to Tupac's death?
4: Yeah, retaliation.
5: Yeah, according to the documentary that I watched, yeah.
3: So we worked, I won't say where, but one of the many buildings we've worked radio in, big city, they had one of the most popular hip-hop stations in America. And because of that, the hallways had a locked door like every 30 feet as you walked around the building. You had to use your little key card, not just to get into the front door like it is at this radio station. I came in the front door, and once you're in, you're in. And you can walk all around and do anything you want and go to the bathroom and go get coffee or whatever you want. But in that particular building where the popular hip-hop station was, because they regularly had hip-hop artists in there, and they were worried about shootings and fights bringing out, if their posse ran into their posse, you had to have a key card to go like every 30 feet throughout the building. It was like being in a prison.
4: Yeah, it was like dealing with inmates. You know, you had to keep the this group away from that group, so you'd move them very carefully and know where each are, and there was no freedom of movement. You couldn't have one of the posse of your guest doing an interview wandering around the hallways.
3: Isn't that crazy?
4: Yeah, it's crazy.
3: I mean, like, when we would do work from the studio to go to the bathroom, I remember counting one time. I think I had to go through four locked doors to go pee.
4: Right.
3: And then come back the same way.
4: There are subcultures in America who settle minor disputes with deadly violence.
3: That's wild. Yeah. How much time have I got, Michael?
6: We got about 4 minutes.
3: Oh, plenty of time for this then. So the point of this article was to get into whether or not Pete Hegseth doing testosterone checks on men was a constitutional right order, but whatever, that political issue. I just thought the stuff about the drop in testosterone among men was interesting, and what it does for you, because I'm a big proponent of testosterone. I did it for a couple of years. I went off. I didn't want to go off. I went off in December because they this is embarrassing. So they have to get a blood test from you every so often to keep you on it. In case you're, you know, causing some harm or something like that. Because it's a legit, they don't want to get sued. And for whatever reason, I just couldn't bring myself to do my home blood test. Because I got a needle phobia. And I put it off so long that they cut me off. And I finally just got back on. So it's in the mail and I'll get back on here in a couple of weeks. But so I spent 9 months off, which was handy because then I got to get a baseline of my all my labs and everything like that with my doctor so he could keep an eye on it and everything's fine. Yes, Katie.
5: Is this that mechanism you stick in your shoulder and it drains? Because I assume they're not going to ask you that to find
3: one,
5: a vein.
3: That one I liked. They got this one for your finger that actually hurts. So,
5: oh, okay.
3: Anyway, so when I had to get my physical, my regular doctor, he said, this part of the story doesn't matter. But anyway, I was on testosterone for a couple of years, off, noticed a huge difference. Huge difference. And then I'm going back on it soon. But so, as it says in this article here, testosterone levels in men have been dropping like crazy. Just between 99 and 2016. So this is in the modern era. You go back to like 1970 and it's really troubling. But just from 99 to 2016, among young men, testosterone fell by 25%. Since the turn of this century, only 4% had low testosterone in 99. Now it's 20%, a fivefold increase. And it seems to be, the decline seems to be accelerating.
4: That's shocking.
3: It is shocking. And are we going to do anything about it? And they used to tie it in. They thought it was the obesity thing, but they've since decided that that's not it. It's some of it, but it's definitely not the main reason. So they don't know what the main reason is. But what I really, so when I brought it up with my doctor, not the doctors at these websites you go to get on testosterone or Zepbound or whatever you want to get on.
4: Dr. Rubber Stamp.
3: They're real doctors, but yeah, they're rubber stamps. My real doctor said, yeah, I have so many guys that are on it because they just feel blah and they don't like feeling blah. And then they get on it and they don't feel blah anymore. And it talked in here about drive and motivation. Men rely on testosterone for drive and motivation. And when it falls, your motivation falls and you just don't have the vim and vigor for life that you once had. And when I was on it, so, you know, some people go on and lift weights. You can gain muscle faster, all that sort of stuff. But even if you're not going to exercise, it just makes you feel more energetic and like you did when you were 30 or 25 or whatever. Like, hey, I feel like getting up in the morning and taking on the world.
4: Wow, I need some. I've got plenty of vigor, but zero vim. I'm vimless.
3: And that's the concern for the military, is it, you know, has an effect on your, not just aggressiveness, but just like verve for life, like you're excited right about life.
4: Yeah, the best I can come up with, and I'm neither an endocrinologist nor a anthropologist. But
3: you told me you were an endocrinologist.
4: I know. I'm sorry. I've apologized 100 times. But testosterone's interesting in that risk and danger and conflict and combat bring it out.
3: Yeah.
4: They don't just use it.
3: Yeah.
4: They bring it out. And
3: that is interesting.
4: Are we not a nation of veal calves in so many ways, particularly younger men?
3: So it goes the other direction. Yeah.
4: Right.
3: Just, I'm under no threat, so what do I need testosterone for? That's what your body.
4: I'll just be a pleasant lump over here.
0: Armstrong and Getty.
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13: From ABC News, I'm Dave Packer. He's been on Capitol Hill since 1976, and Tuesday night, 80-year-old Senator Ed Markey is projected to have won the Massachusetts Senate primary, defeating 47-year-old Congressman Seth Moulton in a race defined by the generational divide between the two. Markey firmly running on an anti-Trump platform.
14: Donald Trump is attacking the futures, the dreams of every boy and every girl on every porch all across this country, cutting education, cutting healthcare.
15: Just 2 months until the midterms, a whistleblower is claiming the Trump administration's new mail-in ballot plan is, quote, fundamentally flawed. This is the U.S. Postal Service attempts to implement President Trump's executive order aimed at limiting mail-in voting. Constitutional law expert Michael Waldman, president of NYU's Brennan Center for Justice.
16: The Constitution says states run elections. Congress has a legitimate role in passing legislation, national legislation. Who doesn't have a role is the president. And this is a good example of why. He's throwing up charges and throwing out confusion, and voters will be the ultimate target of all this.
15: The jury deciding the fate of Lindsay Clancy, the Massachusetts woman charged in the deaths of her three young children, deadlocked, but the judge ordering to continue deliberating. Attorney Kevin Reddington for the defendant.
17: What's been the hardest part about this for you?
18: Worrying about Lindsay.
15: New strikes on Iranian military targets have been completed, says U.S. Central Command, ABC's Mary Bruce.
19: The president had been trying to downplay the scope of the war.
20: This is a relatively little war for us. This is not a big war.
19: Iran claims the U.S. is striking civilian areas, including a wedding. The Pentagon responding, "We're aware of the reports. The U.S. military never targets civilians."
15: You're listening to ABC News.
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15: A new warning about what's being called the fastest-growing Ebola outbreak in history. UN spokesperson Stéphane Dujarric says that emergency relief coordinators in the Democratic Republic of Congo are calling for a major international response.
22: Time is not on our side, but we have the experience, we have the tools, and we have the people risking their own lives to stop this epidemic. What is needed now is political will, access, and resources.
15: The UN says violence in eastern Congo is complicating efforts. One of the fraternity brothers accused of taking part in an alleged cocaine trafficking ring at Penn State is seeking release on his own recognizance, with his attorney arguing the alleged ringleader was granted release on bail. The Soldiers and Sailors Memorial Hall and Museum in Pennsylvania is marking a solemn 25 years since the September 11th attacks, with a dog tag Open Air Memorial. Collections manager Lisa Toronto says that this is the fifth year for the display.
23: That represent men and women that have been killed fighting the war on terrorism since 9/11. And if you look closely, you'll see 301 flag dog tags, and they represent the men and women that were killed from PA.
15: It runs through October 1st. Thanks to those series of sustained heat waves overseas, Britain ended up recording its hottest summer on record. The previous record was set last year. The top 5 summers have all occurred since 2003. Dave Packer, ABC News.
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24: Here's the official forecast: hot and dry through the holiday weekend. Clear tonight, 75. Sunny tomorrow, the heat index will push to the 107-degree mark. Tomorrow night, mostly clear, 76. Sunshine for Thursday, a high of 99. Mostly clear, 75 for Thursday night. More sunshine on Friday are expected, high 98. Friday, partly cloudy, 75 degrees. Saturday, scattered afternoon showers and thunderstorms, and 98. 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
1: Now, it's Red Eye Radio. Gary McNamara and Eric Harley talk about everything from politics to social issues and news of the day. Whether you're up late or you're just starting your day, welcome to the show from the Relief Factor Studios. 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
2: All across America, we are Red Eye Radio. He is Eric Harley, and I'm Gary McNamara. Good morning. Hi. Hello. Well, let me see. We're in 2026. The Kaepernick thing started 10 years ago. And yeah, as you know, I've been anticipating all throughout preseason. I don't care about football anymore. I care about the politics in football or whatever it's going to be in.
3: Right.
2: You know, like, it's like the WNBA. It's even though I did watch last week on Friday, it's the only sporting event I've watched in a long time. I watched the Indiana Fever.
3: Mm.
2: And it's entertaining. Caitlin Clark is extremely entertaining.
3: Right. Yeah.
2: So is Kelsey Mitchell. I mean, it's very entertaining, especially with the three pointers they're taking.
3: Yeah.
2: They're not shy at all about it. So, yeah. You know, really, it's the, as well, we'll call it the WDSA now.
3: Mm-hmm.
2: I love the politics in sports. A lot of people say, and I even said it way back then, you know, it sort of turned me off the politics in sports. I've learned to embrace it because it's so much fun.
3: Yeah.
2: Kaepernick speaking up again. And this is fantastic. Calls Roger Goodell, calls the NFL a bunch of hypocrites. It's all performative. They really don't care.
3: Well, isn't all sports performative?
2: No, they're
3: technically
2: not the sports portion of it.
3: Mm.
2: They're proclamations against, you know, because they're doing it again, you know, love, no hate, stop racism. And he says it's strictly performative. It's not what the NFL believes, that the NFL actually doesn't believe it, that the NFL is actually racist.
3: Mm.
2: And it was interesting because Fox News had an article where they talked about, and I remember this so well, he said, you know, they basically, the NFL puts out propaganda, and it's like, what does Kaepernick do? It's like, he goes, most notably, Kaepernick participated in a Netflix docuseries in which he compared the NFL, remember this, the NFL scouting combine to a slave auction.
3: Mm-hmm.
2: Before they put you on the field, teams mm-hmm. poke, prod, and examine you, mm-hmm. searching for any defect that might affect your performance, Kaepernick narrated. No boundary respected, no dignity left intact. What they don't want you to understand is what's being established is a power dynamic. The scene then shifts to one in which players transform into enslaved black men in shackles while white slave masters bid on them and whip them. Meanwhile, Kaepernick, after believing that's what the NFL is about, has continued to try to return to the NFL for the last 10 years. Not this year, though. I haven't heard him say he wants to come back this year.
3: No.
2: And so it's like, you know.
3: No, I think he's vying to be the commissioner now.
2: But I just love how he just pounded on Goodell and everything else. You know, Goodell trying. It's like, when will these people understand? You cannot cater to the left. If, you know, well, we're going to support these victims here. We're going to support these victims because we're against the oppressors. Now you're the oppressor. Roger Goodell, you're an oppressor. You're a slave master.
3: Well, the WNBA is about to enter that territory because, you know, it's like, you know what? I'll just wear a T-shirt. That'll end everything. If I just wear a T-shirt to the game, everything will be fine. It'll all be over. Everybody will have spoken their mind and minds, and we can move on now. There's no moving on.
2: No. There's gonna be no.
3: No. Until a transgender is on a team, I'm sorry, every team, and you can't just have one, because if other transgenders try out for the team and they're clearly outperforming biological females, well, you're going to have to put them on the team.
2: What I love is social media the last couple of days, because they keep trying to resurrect it. You know, Royce White and Cantor, well, and let's say take unless they take hormones, unless they take estrogen,
3: and
2: cut off their body parts, well, then they can't play in the WNBA. And they got blasted going, hey, you're an idiot. Your own rules forbid that.
3: Yes. Not only do they forbid it in your sport, but you go back to the Obama administration, Barack Obama set the tone.
2: Yep, as we said yesterday.
3: For students, the joint edict between, and this is for public schools, between the Department of Education and Department of Justice. The student does not need the parent's permission. The student does not need anything from a doctor. The student does not need to go through any kind of hormone therapy or anything. The student only needs to proclaim, this is who I am, and now, this is my name.
2: Right.
3: And you, the administrators of the schools, have to abide by it. And yes. You cannot make even special arrangements if they are traveling with sports teams.
2: Right.
3: No special arrangements in bathrooms.
2: Yep.
3: Which, and we remember this well. This
2: hotel edict, rooms?
3: This edict came down during a back and forth at the Fort Worth ISD,
2: yes.
3: Just down the road,
2: yes.
3: Just west of our studios.
2: Mm-hmm.
3: And they were going to make, they were finding some middle ground. They were going to make arrangements, and it was only one transgender student, but they said this will be the case going forward. And what we'll do is we'll have a bathroom, a single stall bathroom for that student. And it was only a few days later when the joint edict came down and said, nuh-uh, no. And the Department of Justice was on board this joint edict because if you do not abide by it, we consider that a violation of the students' rights. So, to the WNBA, as you point out, Gary, can't do that because you can't have the hormone thing. That the sport forbids that. Your own rules forbid that. But the rules of the left, the playbook, forbids that, and you can't have that.
2: Yeah.
3: Because the next liberal administration, I don't know if that will be a Republican liberal or a Democrat liberal, the way the GOP is going, but the next liberal administration that comes in and says, hey, we're gonna pick up this joint edict again, and that's going to be the rule in public schools. It's not over. It's going to happen. The next liberal administration will move toward this, then that will set the tone even for your organization. Now, while the government doesn't control your organization, there will be some pressure for you to abide by the DSA playbook.
2: And that's the thing that's so entertaining is the fact, especially with the WNBA, is the fact that, they won't follow their own rules. The left won't follow their own rules. And that's what's happening on social media. And it's funny because so many on the left, because they don't do any research at all. They hear a slogan and they go with it.
3: Mm-hmm.
2: But they actually don't know what their own rules are.
3: Mm-hmm.
2: So they come out and go, well, then you need to do that. And then they're reminded, no, you can't do that. Well, what do you mean? No, don't you even know your own rules? And then they disappear.
3: Yeah,
2: they disappear right. From social media. They realize, oh, I don't even know what I'm talking about.
3: Of course,
2: and that's what's so entertaining. And with Kaepernick, and we called it early on he's just about making sure the police follow the rules. What a load of horse manure that was!
3: That's garbage.
2: It's garbage. We had said it. Remember was it the Miami Herald reporter that pounded him when he started talking about Cuba and how great Cuba was and everything else? And we said, no, he's a socialist Marxist. That's what he is. And he's promoting a socialist Marxist ideology and wishes to do it in the NFL. And we went through, and thank goodness to, and we mentioned this yesterday, Heather McDonald, that went through how many people, because when you put the numbers to, when you actually put the numbers out, we live in a society, whether somebody throws out something, racism is systemic and the violence of police against the citizenry, especially minorities, is just risen to a level that is unacceptable. What's that level? The same thing that we've heard now you're not hearing as much panic on the whole data centers as people come out and say, well, no, here's what's actually happening. They provide their own power. They're recycling the water. They use less than, you know, golf courses use or almond farmers in California. This is, you know, necessary. But we live in a society that you throw out something, everybody panics. They scream like that one girl in the yellow raincoat when Trump was elected the first time. Mm. That's basically the nation that, you know, a significant portion of this nation. But when you actually look at it and the facts come out later on, you saw what Kaepernick was trying to do. You know, the whole NFL is racist. It's a bunch of masters and slave owners. Mm-hmm. And they, my favorite was when he said, they poke, prod, and examine you. They're looking for any defect that might affect your performance. No kidding.
3: Yeah. It's all about performance.
2: All it's about is your physical your mental preparation and your physical performance on the field.
3: Yes.
2: So yes, whether you're sick, drawing blood, that would be poked and prodded, right?
3: Mm-hmm.
2: It's not a cattle prod.
3: Jerry Jones may have used a couple.
2: Oh, okay. Maybe. Right. It's a needle to examine your blood work.
3: Mm-hmm.
2: As they do each and every year for every single football player to make sure that they're healthy.
3: Yes.
2: And so, I mean, it's hilarious. And then trying to make it, you know, and then in the documentary, taking it from the NFL to then white masters of slave owners whipping them.
3: Mm-hmm.
2: That's not propaganda. Is that actually what the NFL is? Is that what professional sports actually is? Was Kaepernick actually, on point there in any way? No, he was BSing you.
3: Well, for years after he was no longer worthy of playing in the NFL, he tried to get back to that slavery, did he not?
2: Yeah.
3: What he calls slavery.
2: Yes, he wanted back, well, you know what it was, Stockholm Syndrome.
3: Oh, yeah. Right.
2: I made that up as
3: empathy
2: I went along.
3: For his, what he believes are his captors.
2: Right, exactly.
3: Why would you try so hard to get back in if that's what it was?
2: And that's where it falls apart. Everything that liberals do is so easy to tear apart and have so much fun with. And so, as you know, if you've been listening to the show the last 10 years, you know that when it gets to July, into July and August, you know, my antenna is up going, okay, where's Kaepernick? Where's Kaepernick? Where's Kaepernick? And I was so happy to see that he came out again and so happy to see that he blasted Roger Goodell because they came out the other day. Well, they're going to allow the NFL teams now to continue doing, you know, don't hate, love, all that. But as we said last year, we realize and we agree with the NFL doing that now. I've changed my mind because I realize that the NFL... If you're targeting the true racism in this country, you have to be targeting the Democrats. And it's about time that the NFL started attacking the Democrats. And we believe that's why Kaepernick is actually mad, is because they're targeting the hate of the left. That's what the NFL must be doing, because that's where it's coming from. And the NFL and Roger Goodell is a very intelligent human being. Mm-hmm. And it's so obvious to see where the racism and the misogyny is coming from today from the left. That has to be where Roger Goodell is going, right?
3: Mm-hmm. Sure. Yeah.
2: So much fun.
3: Good luck, Kaepernick. I don't know where the money is, but clearly this is a money thing.
2: He's got his memoirs coming out.
3: You know, and so it's, you know, you get paid by Nike to be a protester. Man, I wish I would have known. I used to protest going to work. If I could get paid for being a protester, and ironically, a protester who protests work,
2: well,
3: that would be a great job.
2: I read the other day Nike isn't doing too good.
3: Mm, that's too bad.
2: Apparently making that decision to get involved in politics instead of sports.
3: Oh, just don't do it, I guess, is what they should do, right?
2: Don't do it.
3: Just don't.
2: Just don't.
3: Just don't.
2: Don't. Just don't.
3: Just don't. I haven't seen a lot of their, well, I don't see a lot. I rarely see commercials. I can't remember the last commercial I saw.
2: Yeah.
3: It was a digital commercial somewhere. But on my YouTube, I pay for no commercials. And I'm trying to think of anything that I've seen. Maybe a preview when we watched a movie on one of the streamers. A preview of another movie, I think. Maybe a trailer.
2: I think they're only sponsoring now the robot athletes.
3: Yeah. Oh, my gosh. I was watching they had the International Robot Games going on, it was actually live during our show. So they had a camera. Reuters had a camera basically inside this. It didn't look like, I don't know how big the venue was, but there was one robot. They go over to this one little stage area, and the one robot, there were some smaller robots, looked like kid-sized robots, and they're playing soccer. And I'm telling you right now, the red team was crushing it. The blue team was just sucking wind. Every time the red team put the ball in, they scored like 6 goals just in the 30 seconds I was watching. And I thought, if that were real soccer, they'd rule the world. and then it pans over to this martial arts thing, and it's not two robots going at it's just

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2: We're Red Eye Radio. He is Eric Cronin. I'm Gary McNamara. And before we get to the meat and potatoes portion of the show, the protein and high carb part, this little audio cut here from AOC yesterday that TMZ was following her.
3: Oh, yeah.
2: Oh my God.
3: Yeah.
2: TMZ must be desperate.
3: Right.
2: Here we go.
4: All right. I was asked, would you ever date a conservative? Is that anything you'd ever entertain?
5: I have to say it's probably not.
2: So I'm the single guy, so I have no shot with her. And, you know, I was thinking with Jasmine Crockett being unemployed, maybe I'd have a shot, you know, being three blocks in her district still.
3: Yeah, right.
2: I don't even know if she married. I don't even know whether she's married or not.
3: Or you could just hang out with your cat.
2: Wow. Yeah. I didn't think about that. That third option
3: seems the best. If you want to hang out with something that's unpredictable and then just goes off for no reason. You already have a cat, dude.

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0: idea, because Democrats use it all the time, that that socialism really isn't true.
1: No, it's you pay into it. It's more of a Ponzi scheme. But
0: right, socialism is more moral.
1: Yeah, exactly.
0: I'm just having fun.
1: It's a pyramid scheme. Sorry for you on the bottom. You know,
0: it's not socialism.
1: Like me, who's going to age into it in the year 2032. No joke. That's when I age into it. Dang it. Missed it by a month.
0: Well, as long as I get mine, I don't care about you.
1: Why not?
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6: 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We'll be right back.

0: We are Red Eye Radio. He is Eric Carly, and I'm Gary McNamara. All right, here's the audio cut everybody's referring to about Tallarico and what he said back in 2020, in a Zoom meeting with the Austin Sierra Club activist, all right,
1: okay,
0: on capitalism, white supremacy, and climate change. Here we go.
2: Yeah, and I am so thankful that you asked this question, and also thankful that young activists have really drawn the link between climate change and white supremacy and capitalism in our country. And I think only ending the ways that all three of those oppressive systems work together are we going to be able to begin the process of dismantling them.
0: By the way, Mark Cuban talking about how Tallarico would be Mark Cuban's lost it. By the way, if there's any evidence that billionaires can be clueless on economics,

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5: I have to say it's... 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
1: So, yeah, the House on Tuesday adopted a resolution to denounce socialism in all its forms.
2: That's right.
1: Well, so we're going to become a completely, totally free market economy?
2: I'm sure that's going to happen starting tomorrow.
1: In a political message exercise ahead of the November elections, of course, what it is, because that's what you want them on record. The House adopted a resolution in a 221-192-2 vote with 8 Democrats voting with the Republicans in favor. 2 Democrats were present. GOP leaders scheduled the vote after Democrat primary voters embraced a number of Democratic socialist candidates. Republicans connected those wins to their own push to pass President Trump's signature voting regulations bill, the Save America Act. The resolution also reaffirms our support for legislation that has been stalled for months in the Senate, where it lacks even a simple majority to support. Jeffries flipped out and cracked down on Representative Golden and Marie Perez. The decision by two of our colleagues to blindside the entire House Democrat caucus and join with the Republican majority to pass a procedural vote on the brink of failing represents a significant breach of trust. It necessitates a serious response, and we have asked the Committee on Caucus Rules to take this up in short order, whatever that means.
2: Whatever. Whatever.
3: We're going to...
1: All right. Well, so the Republicans on record now. Mm-hmm. They're on record to get rid of socialism in all forms. All forms.
2: All
1: not
2: forms.
1: Some forms. All forms.
2: Ownership of companies. Ownership of foreign entities.
1: All forms. We're going to hold you to it.
2: That's right.
1: Why? Because you said it. And you voted on it.
2: That's right.
1: You're against socialism in all forms.
2: And no more socialist security. That ends tomorrow. Sorry, seniors, you're on your own. Get a job.
1: Well, I mean, the thing that you know, the idea, because Democrats use it all the time, that socialism really isn't true.
2: No, it's you pay into it. It's more of a Ponzi scheme. But
1: right. Socialism is more moral.
2: Yeah, exactly.
1: I'm just having fun.
2: Folks. It's a pyramid scheme. Sorry for you on the bottom. You know,
1: it's not socialism.
2: Like me, who's going to age into it in the year 2032. No joke. That's when I age into it. Dang it. Missed it by a month.
1: Well, as long as I get mine, I don't care about you.
2: Why not?
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0: We are Red Eye Radio, and I don't know if we, but I'm hoping for some rain maybe later on today. It's been,
1: you know, they said we've got it, so we got a chance of rain today, and I think Thursday
0: from the tropical storm. Yeah,
1: from the tropical storm that came ashore yesterday, and my brother lives down there, and they're getting plenty of rain, but on the coast, but it's 40, it would be welcome.
0: 49 days since I've had rain.
1: Yeah,
0: I checked it out yesterday.
1: Yeah,
0: in my zip code, my neighborhood.
1: Right.
0: It's amazing they got rain gauges everywhere. It's just a couple blocks from me, and that's what they used to determine it. I was checking that on the internet yesterday. I said, my location right where I am, not north of me, my location GPS. And it said 48 days yesterday.
1: Yeah.
0: And so 49 today. So
1: yeah.
0: I'd like a little bit, you know, just some help to, you know, take down the water bill a little bit this week.
1: I wouldn't mind. I've been watering a little heavy on my lawn, you know, because it's been so hot. But nothing waters like rain. I mean,
0: and man. Winter arrives tomorrow. I saw the high only 92.
1: Oh yeah, no, yeah. That's our fault. That's it. Yeah, we're getting jackets out.
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12: Hey, good morning, everybody. Do whatever you can to stay hydrated. It's not over yet. The word is gondola. Is it yes or no? Bo wants Dolly for everyone, and at 91, so what if he falls down a lot? He did it on this Wednesday, September the 2nd. It's the Jed and JR Show. Hello, sir.
13: Good morning, dear. Braves have now lost back-to-back games, dropping game one of that series in Washington. 13 games left in the season for the Chattanooga Lookouts. Lookouts in Knoxville. Or maybe that number's only 11. 11 games left in the regular season for the Chattanooga Lookouts. Lookouts in Knoxville for game two of their six-game series tonight. Tennessee football will wear a corporate patch this season and for the next 10 seasons. Balls open up this season at home Saturday facing Furman. Those stories in sports, along with updated traffic and weather this hour on the Talk Monster, WGOW.
14: Right now, traffic. Good morning. All major roads and interstates are looking pretty clear this morning. Have a great commute. Stay safe, everyone. Bram Pulliam, right now, traffic.
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16: Sunny, hot, and humid with a high of 98. The heat index could climb to 105 today. But right now, it's 75 degrees on this National Live Fearless Day. 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
12: Temperatures are nowhere close to feeling like fall, but instead like the middle of summer. The heat wave continues this week with the worst of the heat today, tomorrow, and Friday. Emergency personnel responded to a Lebanon, Tennessee elementary school last night after a small airplane crash-landed outside. The single-engine plane ended up near the school's playground while kids were there when it went down. The good news, no one was hurt. For the first time in more than 50 years, Bill Knowles was not part of the swearing-in ceremony for Hamilton County officials. The former county clerk has retired, thanking voters for their years of support. From the Chattanooga City Council, Hamilton County's 911 executive director told members yesterday to pay their bills. It appears the city has paid just one installment on increased charges aimed at raising the pay of its operators who answer emergency calls. In news that's not good for anyone to hear when it comes to extra pay, the city is now saying it may later withhold certain amounts that are not in line with the city budget. The word gondola may never be heard again, or it may be heard all the time after September the 21st. That's when the town council of Lookout Mountain, Georgia, will finally vote on the project. This would take visitors on an aerial ride up and down the mountain to Rock City. Hey, speaking of climbing mountains, he did it. 91-year-old Dale Sanders has now become the oldest hiker to complete the Appalachian Trail. Yes, that's 2,193 miles of trails that run between Springer Mountain in Georgia to Mount Katahdin in Maine. From Nashville, Senator Bo Watson is a big fan of Dolly. So much so, he's now suggesting that the state pick up the local costs for Dolly Parton's Imagination Library as part of Tennessee's budget in 2027. What started in Tennessee is now in all 50 states. In school news, Hamilton County Democratic commissioners want the voters to decide who will fill the school board vacancy after Democrat Jill Black resigned from her District 11 seat. It's a first, and we say congratulations to Janet Ryberg, who takes over the top spot at EPB. the daughter of immigrants from Vietnam. She is the first woman and person of color to lead the utility in its 91-year history. And finally, it's a thumbs up for President Trump from the National Park Service that is backing him on his proposed arch, despite what many say are adverse effects to the sight line between a host of iconic landmarks in Washington, including the Washington Monument and Lincoln and Jefferson Memorials. It'll be a 250-foot-tall memorial. Many people are saying the arch is likely to disrupt the historical significance of dozens of sites. Well, the arch is intended to commemorate the 250th anniversary of the Declaration of Independence and to serve as a visual tribute to American veterans and national history. More national and world news from ABC at the bottom of the hour.
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2: Hey, buddy.
1: How is everybody doing today?
2: Great, just great.
1: Good Wednesday morning, everybody. Okay, here we go. The catastrophic flash flooding that hit China and Nepal last week. 1,900 people still missing. Okay, there's just no way. And a lack of connectivity, power, and resources, as you could imagine. And all that mud is hindering rescue efforts. Wow. Okay, this mega drought has drained Lake Mead. This is unreal. 70%. I remember Jeff Stiles said years ago, it ain't about oil anymore. It's water, man. 70% exposing boats. It's like a bathtub ring that's 19 stories tall at Lake Mead.
3: Yeah, that's crazy. I mean, this has been going on for a while now.
1: All right, so there's this car salesman in Belgium. He's 26 years old. He gets a visit by somebody and says, well, I got really good news for you. I don't think you're going to have to sell cars anymore because at the age of 26, a DNA test confirmed his biological father was actually a member of the Belgium royal family. He's become a prince at the age of 26. He's the son of the king's brother. Wow. Would you like to buy a Kia? No, I'm quitting. I'm a prince now. Wow.
3: He didn't discover Guns N' Roses, though.
1: That's true. Okay, I don't get it. I've watched not a lot of this testimony, but a Massachusetts jury is deliberating for a fifth day about Lindsey Clancy. Have you watched any of it?
3: I have, yeah.
1: It's disturbing. It's angry.
3: Well, yeah, when you get three kids killed, yeah, that makes it slightly disturbing, I would say.
1: I don't know. Conflicting testimony, post-pregnancy, mental health, postpartum.
3: Well,
1: I don't know.
3: Trials are about conflicting testimony. You understand that,
1: yeah,
3: right?
1: Yeah, I understand that, but it's
3: you
1: not,
3: did it, you didn't do it.
1: No, it's not going to... I'm sorry. Why couldn't she just kill herself?
4: Well, she tried to.
1: She did?
4: Yeah, she. That's part of the that's part of the trial. She's claiming like insanity because she killed the kids and then tried to jump off the building after slitting her wrists, but it didn't work, and she just paralyzed herself from the chest down.
1: Oh, yeah. So did she? She didn't do that before she killed her kids, though.
3: No, you don't kill yourself and then come back and kill your kids.
1: Yeah, so I'm thinking she should have just done it beforehand. I mean,
4: oh,
1: get
4: yeah,
1: it
4: absolutely.
1: Over with. By the way, somebody just said, I love that song, Dancing in the Moonlight.
3: It's great, yeah.
1: Oh, it's a great song. You know it is.
3: I don't know about great.
1: All right, so here it goes. Thailand's seaside resort of Pattaya. JR, it has a lingering reputation for sex tourism, but guess what's pulling up
3: so
1: there this week?
3: Thailand.
1: So is Thailand. It's going to be shore leave destination for the crew members aboard
3: the Lincoln,
1: the USS Abraham Lincoln.
3: I have a friend of a friend that's on that boat. They go, yeah, we're going to Thailand to blow off some steam before we get to America.
1: Oh, man.
3: Okay, blow off some steam.
1: Okay, I love this. This is what they're saving. Navy personnel are likely to be reminded that though rarely enforced, the law in Thailand technically bans prostitution and paying for sex is a punishable offense.
3: What they've been through?
1: Let them have it.
3: They're not, well, I don't know about that, but they're not going to be punished. I'll just say that.
1: Wow. All right. Were you a fan of Tony Romo?
3: Yeah. As far as being on TV, yeah.
1: But as a quarterback.
3: Yeah, he was. I thought he was good, but not great.
1: So he pleaded no contest to a charge of operating a vehicle while drunk.
3: Yeah.
1: He apologized, of course. He owes $834, and now an interlock device must be installed on any vehicle operated by Romo or registered to his name. So I guess he's got to blow in on it or something.
3: I don't know about that. But I mean, the big question is, does he return to CBS? Is he CBS? Anyway, he's one of their lead analysts and has been on probation. He had the 1001 meeting and they said, when do you get this cleared up? And then we'll talk. So that's the question. Not whether he was a good quarterback at Eastern Illinois or whether he was a great quarterback with the Cowboys. He was good, good but not great. The question is he going to return to the largest TV football broadcast on the planet right now?
1: You know, what goes through people's minds like that when they've got every freaking thing that they could ever want? And then they just think, maybe this one time I'm going to be fine. Nobody's going to... I'm going to be fine.
3: Well, a lot of times you don't really realize that you're drunk or you're at, is it point eight? Is that where you are?
1: I don't know.
3: You know, I don't know what point eight means. I've never blown into things. So I don't know how I would feel at point eight as opposed to point nine. One's legal, one's not. So you drink two beers and, you know, you feel fine or whatever it is. You get pulled over, whatever. Stuff happens.
1: Did Graham get his sign?
4: Not yet, but I just got the check, or I'm waiting on the check from the insurance. They just cashed it,
1: okay.
4: Or they just cut it. Eventually, I will catch a break in this world, hopefully.
1: Buddy, did you hear back from the... I'm waiting to write a recommendation. Did you hear back from the apartment owner? What's he waiting for? You'd be a great tenant.
3: Oh, yeah. What do you want in your tenants? I want people that play loud musical instruments. That's... You know what? That's what I'm looking for. That's what I'm looking for.
4: It's a reasonable volume.
1: Are you working on our t-shirts?
4: I am. I am indeed.
3: God. What? Tell me what... Okay, tell me what has been accomplished. Car? No. Apartment? No. Cat?
1: Yes,
3: no.
1: That's getting
3: t-shirts?
1: There.
3: No. I said what has been accomplished. What is done? What has a period at the end of the sentence?
4: Car?
3: I'll ask you yes or no. Car done? Yes or no?
4: No.
3: Apartment done?
4: No.
3: Cat?
4: Kind of. Yeah.
3: No. That cat's still out there.
1: It will be Monday.
3: No. Today's not Monday.
4: All right. Well,
3: I said, do you understand the question? Is it done? That's the question. Is it done?
4: No.
3: Car, apartment, cat, t-shirts.
4: I'm 0 for 3. Big
3: no, you're 0 for
4: here.
3: 4. Let's go again.
4: All right.
3: Get your hands out.
1: All right.
3: Car.
1: Yeah.
3: Apartment.
1: Mm-hmm.
3: Cat. How many is that?
1: Three.
4: That's three.
3: How many t-shirts?
4: None.
3: That's number four.
4: Okay.
1: But let me tell you.
3: That's 0 for 4.
1: But we love
3: him. Good Lord.
1: We respect him. He's doing a great job,
3: JR. You respect him.
1: I love the guy.
3: He's doing a very average job.
1: By the way, JR, if you blew a .9, you'd be dead. It's .09.
3: Right.
1: Okay.
3: Good Lord.
1: That's like me yesterday with the fat shaming. I'm sorry. Here's JR, who looks really good today. Looks good. Take that, Mr. Heupel. And JR's well shaven.
3: Stop.
1: It goes again.
3: Braves dropped the first game of their series in Washington, losing a 9-5 contest to the Nationals. Washington scored 4 runs in the second inning to take the lead for good. Ozzie Albies, Michael Harris, homered for Atlanta. Braves and Nationals, game 2 of that series set for tonight. Lookouts began their final road trip of the season, a 13-2 loss to Knoxville. Game 2 of that series set for tonight. Tennessee is the latest college football team to commit to wearing a corporate patch this season. Vols will wear a patch for First Horizon Bank on their uniforms in most sports, but not basketball, softball, or baseball. State of Tennessee well represented at the top of the leaderboard at the Visit Knoxville Collegiate Golf Tournament at Fox Den. Tennessee won the tournament at minus 15. Memphis second, Mox tied for third, and UTC's Evan Rogers won the individual honors. Vanderbilt tied for fifth. Coco Gauff with a first-round win at the U.S. Open Tennis Tournament in New York. And the owner of the Los Angeles Rams, Stan Kroenke, is now the owner of the Los Angeles Angels, buying the baseball team for $4 billion. Georgia opens up the college football season this weekend. The Dogs at home Saturday afternoon. They'll take on Tennessee State. Kickoff 3 o'clock right here on the Talk Monster, WGOW.
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5: Good morning. All major roads and interstates are looking pretty clear this morning. Have a great commute. Stay safe, everyone. Bram Pulliam, right now, traffic.
4: Sunny, hot, and humid with a high of 98. The heat index could climb as high as 105 today. Stay hydrated, everybody. Right now, it's 75 degrees on this National Live Fearless Day. 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
1: OK, Okay, I just want you to know, I mean, great R&B music. The last Riverfront Nights, this Saturday night, of all the shows they've had, this is the one. A Kool & the Gang tribute and an Earth, Wind & Fire tribute. We got to play some Kool & the Gang, man. Hey, Hulk, what's going on, buddy? It's great to have you on the show. Good morning.
14: Hey, good morning, gentlemen. Yeah, y'all definitely got to play some Kool & the Gang today.
1: Oh, man.
14: Kool & the Gang was actually my very first ever concert at age 8 or 9. I don't remember. It was Mud Island in Memphis. So,
1: ooh.
14: Yeah, great live performers. But I got a journalism scandal that I had to call in to the two most respected journalists that I know personally.
1: Okay.
14: So listen to what's going on here and tell me, you know, what's going on. And I'm not going to name names. But my wife yesterday appeared in a news article. I don't know if it hit the TV or not, but she appeared in the news article giving a quote about her old department with the city. Problem with that is my wife doesn't talk to the press. If anyone's going to talk to the press, it's me. And she's also left the city 3 years ago.
1: What? So what? I mean, what was the publication?
14: It was the purchasing story. It was a city council purchasing story, and it was in a good light. But I'm, you know, it shed everything in a good light. So I'm not worried about that. But I mean, I work for the city, and you know, my wife's name getting thrown out there, was she never talked to anyone. It's probably they found her name on some of the contracts or something, and just decided to say it said quote.
1: Wow.
14: From Amanda Berkowitz.
1: So who
14: and
1: is the...
14: I'm not going to throw them out.
1: What was the publication again? Was this...
14: Well, it was News Channel 9. Oh. And I've already got an issue with News Channel 9 because of something I don't associate with them anymore because of a story on COVID, how they kind of misrepresented the truth.
1: Okay, so that's the craziest thing. And this was a... Was this a...

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1: Go about that because, in my opinion, I think we could frame the conversation a lot better and drive the conversation rather than just take live rounds from the public. But you know, they don't hire me to be their media person.
2: But they seem to enjoy it. They seem to be okay with people. I mean, that's what they do.
1: Yeah, they do. But in my opinion, one of those people, I think, you know, Eric's great. But I think, you know, you should probably have someone else helping him that helps drive the conversation. Cause you know, it's brutal. And like, you know, cause the public just comes in and they're just texting. And it goes to something yesterday. If you don't have something to say or present, don't put yourself out there, you know, where you can just take live rounds. I saw that yesterday. Someone put themselves in a meeting position that they didn't need to be in and just took live rounds from people. And I just, you know, I wish with my department or the bigger departments overall, I just wish we had better messaging because I think we can frame it, the conversation better.
2: You know what I think I'm going to do? I'm going to put together a luncheon with me, the Hulk, and Andy Holder.
1: Okay.
2: Because I know.
1: I don't know Andy, but.
2: Well, yeah. I think, you and Andy. I think he goes, no, the Hulk called again.
1: Well, tell him I don't like tomatoes, so I'll go wherever.
2: All right, buddy. Hey, listen, I'm sorry that happened to your wife. I mean,
3: that's weird.
2: That is really strange. 3 years ago.
3: Yeah. I think I would call whoever read that story and said, by the way, I'm so-and-so and so-and-so. You quoted me, and this is the first time we've ever talked.
2: Yeah, or call the news director. Good luck getting through.
1: I reached out to one of their senior people. It's somebody you know, and you know, I've you know waited to hear back from them. I haven't heard back from them, so I'm going to try again today. And yeah, it's concerning.
2: Okay.
1: I don't want our name out there like that.
2: Hey, buddy, we appreciate your support. You're a great friend of the show. Thank you.
1: Okay. Yeah, have a good day, Jim.
2: All the best, buddy. JR, now that you're in your 70s, Polly, your siblings, and Cumulus are expecting you to please mellow out some.
3: I told my daughter I mellowed out. She goes, oh, yeah, I guess. I guess that's true.
2: Lots of factors go into the problem with Lake Mead. Definitely drought is one, but so is not controlling the sprawl that has occurred in that area. You are absolutely right. And somebody said this is like the Gilligan's Island show. Skipper and his little buddy.
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5: ABC News, I'm Sherry Preston. More attacks overnight in the Middle East. An Iranian drone setting off a fire in Kuwait City. Bahrain shooting down an Iranian attack. This after the U.S. struck more targets in Iran. Officials there accuse the American military of hitting a wedding. The U.S. military in a statement says it, quote, never targets civilians. Despite President Trump now saying he's not trying to force Iran into a deal, ABC News national security and defense analyst Mick Mulroy says there's still a chance for diplomacy.
6: The primary purpose of the war was to ensure Iran never gets a nuclear weapon. So that could be done hopefully through diplomacy with Iran agreeing to another nuclear agreement that we could accept, one that would ensure they don't enrich uranium and they don't acquire nuclear weapons, and that's validated by international inspectors.
5: The remnants of Tropical Storm Edward dropping heavy rain on parts of Texas, over 1,100 people dead, and the flooding in Nepal and Tibet now, thousands more missing. This is ABC News.
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7: Good morning. All major roads and interstates are looking pretty clear this morning. Have a great commute. Stay safe, everyone. Bram Pulliam, Right Now Traffic.
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7: Sunny, hot, and humid with a high of 98. The heat index could climb as high as 105 today, but right now it's 75 degrees on this National Live Fearless Day. 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

0: so nice to have you listening at 636. 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WG has worked hard for more than 35 years to become number one in the amount of cases they resolve each year. 10 local lawyers. Yeah, they live here. Great support staff. Did you hear that word, local? You call, you talk to an attorney the first time. WG voted best of the best, and they are, year after year after year. And always, a thank you for not only giving back to so many nonprofits, but for sponsoring the Talk text line, and for always reminding us to never text and drive. 265-HURT, 265-HURT. Okay, here's a question for you, JR. Is it okay, I heard this debated on the radio yesterday, for men to wear shorts to work? Our society is changing.
1: I mean, I can, I don't know what speaks to others, but I can say what speaks to me.
0: Well, please.
1: So I have a lot more respect for the workplace than you do, obviously, from what you wear. That I wear, you know, cutting the grass, you wear to work every day, and there are others. I mean, I still respect their talent and their skill. But I don't wear shorts or jeans to work on a regular work day. Now, you know, if I'm coming in on the weekend and I'll just tell you early. Here's the story. Early on in my career, before I was in Illinois, even before I was here, I did news. And there might be five times in my life where I've played tennis. Hey, let's go play tennis. And one of the times was in Illinois before my work shift, before my news shift. So me and one of our buddies from work, we're playing tennis. So we played tennis, and then we'd come into work. We're disgustingly sweaty and hot and all that kind of stuff. And that happens to be the day that the mayor dropped by. And I said, I'm not going to put myself in the position ever again to just look like a schmo when someone of authority that we're going to interview this guy, and I didn't know he was coming in. So I interview him. I'm soaking wet with sweat and disgusting as disgusting can be. And I said, you know what? I'm not going to put myself in that position again. So that's why. Plus, I have a lot of respect for not only the people on this side, you know, this side of the building, the talent side, but also the account executives, because you never know when they're going to bring a client in or whatever. And do you want to look like me or do you want to look like Bam Bam? I mean, do I want to have a clean shirt on or one with a big stain in the middle of it? I mean, that's just me. That's just how I operate.
0: Okay, so let's hear from y'all. should guys wear shorts to work? That is the question. From Wall Street to Main Street, should guys be allowed in this new office culture to wear shorts to work? Man, some guys, man, it's the shorts are just too tight. It's just disgusting. Hey, Dana, yeah, I was thinking about you the other day. Dana, where have you been?
1: At school every day.
2: Yes, at school every day. And you know how Pigpen walks around with, you know, his little dirt clouds?
1: Yes.
2: Okay. I leave a puddle everywhere I go.
0: What?
2: So,
0: oh, wow.
2: Yes, from the heat. Yesterday felt really, really hard yesterday. Yeah. But anyway, just pick up all the water, put it back together, and go to the next spot.
1: There you go.
0: Hey, I want you to know that I was talking with someone the other day who had done work with your husband at Chambliss.
2: Chambliss.
0: And they said he is just the nicest guy. I said, he is. He's a great guy.
1: Have you ever met him?
0: Yes. He was at the hot dog contest.
2: Yeah, he can be.
1: That's the right answer. I like it.
0: Dana, I have not seen you on Facebook. I mean, no beach pictures, no nothing. Where are you?
1: No. I've seen Dana in the all in white.
0: Recently?
1: Within the last month, I would say, before school started.
0: Oh, but nothing within the last week or so.
2: No, but I kind of was this week. I posted my sermon from Sunday, and I sing in the choir. So I was on Facebook singing Sunday morning.
0: Wow! Did you? You didn't even weigh in on Dolly. which I can't believe.
2: Well, you know, it's kind of funny. Every year I used to make the kids write eight presentations, and one of them was for March, outstanding person or woman.
1: Mm-hmm.
2: And mine was, my example was always Dolly Parton. And so that day that she died, the next day the music teacher came up to me and she said, the kids were all talking about you today, saying they, it was on Instagram that somebody needed to check on Coach Lale with Dolly passing away, because she's probably going to be really, really sad.
1: Oh, wow.
2: Because I do a big presentation just to show them the example, and I don't read it. I talk about it, and they go, how do you know so much about her, Coach Lale? And I say, well, you know, you can Google this. It's right out there.
0: Yeah.
2: But just trying to show them how to stand and present without reading notes and all that stuff.
0: I'm going to send you Clint Cooper's article that he wrote in Sunday's paper about Be Like Dolly. It's outstanding. Well, I'm sending it to you now.
2: I don't think there was any better person than her, and I always applauded her philanthropy,
0: yep,
2: especially the reading, and I did it for my first grandson. I have a lot of the books at my house, and there were great books, and a couple of us were talking about it last night at dinner, how they've done it for their grandchildren, and some of her books would be in Spanish and English. Hmm. So you could do that. And I wish I could read Spanish so I could learn Spanish. But
0: I was talking to a woman who works at one of these nonprofit thrift stores, and they said people donate the books that they receive from the Imagination Library all the time, and they're still wrapped up. I mean, they've never been opened, which I just think is, why would they do that? Why are you getting on that list? Are you just seeing if it's true, if you'll send them or not? But they're not even open. It's just so rude.
2: Yeah. Well, you can read a picture book. A picture book is just not for kids. And so I have some lesson plans that I've used the picture books to start the class or to set the mood for what I was getting ready to do. And some of her books are really good. She has one called about, are you a rainbow today? When you're yellow, are you feeling
1: pissy,
2: scared? When you're red, are you this? When you're blue, are you this? And it's a really fun book about being a rainbow every day.
0: That's cool. Hey, Dana, it's great to hear from you as always. We love you.
2: Well, I miss talking to you guys.
0: Yeah.
2: We were saying in faculty meeting yesterday, from July 25th to the end of August, is the year up yet? Felt like a year.
0: Okay, we know it's hot. Here's the response we're getting about men wearing shorts. No, men should not wear shorts to work. This generation has no respect to do so.
2: And you know what? I have to agree with that. Unless you're going to wear Bermuda shorts and they're going to be khaki type things with your shirt tucked in, you don't need to wear shorts to work. And same with ladies. I've seen lately the style of wearing shorts for women to work, and it's got to be longer than a mini skirt.
0: Well, women now, I mean, they have to tuck in like the shirt at the front, right? If you're wearing shorts, you tuck that shirt in. That's the new look.
2: If you're wearing a button down, the new look is wearing one side in and one side out.
0: Right. Yeah.
2: And I don't get that one, but just because it's popular doesn't always mean you should be wearing it.
0: Men should not wear shorts, this listener said, but girls should, and the shorter the better. That is rude.
1: No, that's accurate.
0: Hey, guys, the trash business. Yes, I wear shorts digging in dumpsters. That's from the G-Man.
2: That's different.
1: That's different.
2: That's different.
1: That's not going to the office, per se.
2: No.
1: I mean, our office is a dumpster. I get that, but...
0: Jed, I get in my car. Go ahead.
2: You know, it's been a long time, but now caddies can wear shorts where they used to have to wear the long pants, with the golfers having to wear long pants and Of course, on the live side, they can get away with a lot of things on the
1: You're
2: live
1: correct.
2: Side.
1: Yeah.
2: But there's still the golf is the gentleman's game, so you're still wearing your nice slacks and tucked in shirts there.
0: All right, Dano, call us more often, will you?
2: All right. I just want to make sure I have something to talk about.
0: Please. You know. Listen, like we ever do in the mornings, so please just add to it. That's good.
2: Okay.
0: All right, goodbye.
2: See you guys later.
0: Jed, bye. I get in my car around 6:30 Wednesday morning, like this morning, and look forward to Jed's prank call Wednesday, but then I remember JR killed it.
1: I didn't kid. No, that was no wrong, wrong, wrong, wrong, wrong, wrong, wrong, wrong, wrong.
0: Should I bring it back? No, that'll stir it up like I did with Heupel.
1: The listeners killed it.
0: Yes,
1: I mean I didn't shed a tear, but
0: just turning in, and I can tell the production meeting was a miss. Can men wear shorts? Riveting Chattanooga news.
1: I think at the production meeting, Bam Bam and Jed were talking about their cat. So.
0: Only time you wear shorts to work is if you're having a delivery service. All right, people are weighing in. Here's JR with a look at sports.
1: 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Braves dropped game one of their series in Washington. That's back-to-back losses now. A 9-5 setback to the Nationals last night as Washington scored 4 runs in the second inning to take the lead for good. A.J. Smith-Shawver gave up 5 runs in 4 innings, suffered that loss. Braves and Nationals game 2 of that series set for tonight. Lookouts began their final road trip of the season with a 13-2 loss to Knoxville. Game 2 of that series this evening. Tennessee is the latest college football team to commit to wearing a corporate patch on their uniforms this season. The Vols will wear a patch for First Horizon Bank on their uniforms in most sports, but not all. Not basketball, not softball, not baseball. State of Tennessee well represented at the top of the leaderboard at the Visit Knoxville Collegiate Golf Tournament at Fox Den. Tennessee won the tournament at 15-under. Memphis finished second. Mox tied for third. UTC's Evan Rogers won the individual honors, and Vanderbilt tied for fifth. Coco Gauff with a first-round win at the U.S. Open Tennis Tournament, and the owner of the Los Angeles Rams, Stan Kroenke, is now the owner of the Los Angeles Angels, buying the baseball team for $4 billion. Voice of the Tennessee Vols, Mike Keith, will preview every Tennessee football game Friday mornings, 7:35. 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
4: Right now, traffic.
5: Good morning. All major roads and interstates are looking pretty clear this morning. Have a great commute. Stay safe, everyone. Bram Pulliam, right now, traffic.
6: Sunny, hot, and humid with a high of 98. The heat index could climb as high as 105 degrees today. Right now it's 75 degrees on this National Live Fearless Day. 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

0: Saturday. Cool and the Gang, Earth, Wind, and Fire. Tribute bands. Very nice, Bram. So great. Okay, for years, Misty Bolt, better known as Medicare Misty, has helped thousands of people maneuver their way through the Medicare maze. She's built a company placing trust at the heart of her business. Her customer loyalty is heartfelt. Her clients always use the words respect and integrity when describing her. It's probably why this year Misty has been chosen as a Chattanooga Woman of Distinction for her leadership, professional achievements, and most importantly, her dedication to making this city a great place to call home. Congratulations to Medicare Misty. Well done. And now it's her dream to never forget those people who helped her along the way. So we asked this question last half hour, should men wear shorts to work? Here it goes. Men wear shorts to funerals. Everyone, get a grip. Please. Hell no. Do not bring prank phone calls back.
1: Wow.
0: I would greatly prefer every man in America to wear shorts than hear one more prank phone call. In the name of all that is holy, please, no more prank phone calls. Wow. Oh, my gosh. Listen to this.
2: People seem to be very passionate about that.
0: My sister-in-law, who I love more than anybody in the world, would like them back. And she's walking right now listening to the show in Beaufort, South Carolina. Play that classic prank call, pre-edited per profanity and all. All right. So I had a...
2: On the issue of shorts to work.
0: Yeah. Should men wear shorts?
2: Two words.
0: Yes. Hell no?
2: Officer Max.
0: Wow. Oh, yeah. Okay, that just shut me down. Max.
2: When do you see those glaring legs,
0: white legs.
2: Come into the...
0: Wow.
2: Come into the office every morning.
0: They're like spotlights.
2: Do you say, you know what? That's the look I want. That represents Talk Radio 102.3. That's what we're going for here. That's the image we want to project outward. It is an image we project outward.
0: Okay, so from the 404 area code, the price of the average school lunch in our country is upwards of $5 to $7 per kid. And shorts at work is the hill we choose to die on? Let's relax.
2: I don't think we're dying on it.
0: No, we're not. Unless Max walks in.
2: And we're pretty relaxed, I'll just tell you. I don't know how that relates to a school lunch. I'm sure there's some sort of equation you've got figured out that that's the hill you want to die on. That's fine.
0: I had a quiz for you, and because it's all about the White House and presidents. I think I'll do it next half hour because I'll see if... I'll see if you can pass it. Wait a minute. Man, that's people are just ugly on the shorts, too. My God. I'm still waking up in a cold sweat from the Heupel's comments yesterday. Where's Andy? Andy has not weighed in at all.
2: Because he wears shorts every day.
0: You and JR should do live prank calls. Yeah, we're just, yeah. But it's just so much easier to just pull it up online.
2: Yeah, the lazy factor is very high.
0: Yeah. Shorts at work should not be worn in an office, but in the field, it's okay.
2: Exactly. I wouldn't argue. Wouldn't argue that at all.
0: Well, I tell you what, this was on NPR yesterday, and let me just tell you, these responses are so much better than what I heard. We got great listeners. Great listeners.
2: Well, NPR, wow. Boring.
0: Man, thank you, listeners. This was an outstanding segment.
2: And now NPR, I don't know if you heard this, they're going to do prank calls.
0: Let's call the ambassador to Thailand. Hello.
2: That could be a good segment.
0: School lunch is $5 to $7. What the hell school are you going to, some listener said. Yeah, you're right. $5 to $7.
2: I don't think that's.
0: Just enjoy the music, people. Relax. Coach Heupel loves Cool and the Gang.
2: He does?
0: I think so. He's fresh.
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0: Okay, let me just go ahead and say it. You may want to wear shorts today. Do whatever you can to stay hydrated. It is not over yet. The word is gondola. Is it yes or no? Bo wants Dolly for everyone, and at 91, so what if he falls a lot? He did it on this Wednesday, September the 2nd. It's the Jed and JR Show. Hello, friend.
2: Braves have now lost back-to-back games, dropping game one of that series in Washington. 11 games left in the season for the Chattanooga Lookouts. Lookouts in Knoxville, game two of that six-game series this evening. And Tennessee football will wear the corporate patch this season and for the next 10 seasons. Vols open up the football season Saturday at home when they take on the Furman Paladins. Those stories in sports, along with updated traffic and weather this hour on the Talk Monster, WGOW.
1: Right now, traffic.
4: Good morning. All major roads and interstates are looking pretty clear this morning. Have a great commute. Stay safe, everyone. Graham Pulliam, right now, traffic.
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5: Sunny, hot, and humid with a high of 98, but the heat index could climb as high as 105 degrees today. Right now it's 75 degrees on this National Live Fearless Day. 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
0: Temperatures are nowhere close to feeling like fall, but instead like the middle of summer. The heat wave continues this week with the worst of the heat today, tomorrow, and Friday. Emergency personnel responded to a Lebanon, Tennessee elementary school last night after a small airplane crash-landed outside. The single-engine plane ended up near the school's playground while kids were there when it went down. The good news, no one was hurt. For the first time in more than 50 years, Bill Knowles was not part of the swearing-in ceremony for Hamilton County officials. The former county clerk has retired, thanking voters for their years of support. From the Chattanooga City Council, Hamilton County's 911 executive director told members yesterday to pay their bills. It appears the city has paid just one installment on increased charges aimed at raising the pay of its operators who answer emergency calls. In news that's not good for anyone to hear when it comes to extra pay, the city is now saying it may later withhold certain amounts that are not in line with the city budget. The word gondola may never be heard again, or it may be heard all the time after September the 21st. That's when the town council of Lookout Mountain, Georgia, will finally vote on the project. This would take visitors on an aerial ride up and down the mountain to Rock City. Hey, speaking of climbing mountains, he did it. 91-year-old Dale Sanders has now become the oldest hiker to complete the Appalachian Trail. Yes, that's 2,193 miles of trails that run between Springer Mountain in Georgia to Mount Katahdin in Maine. From Nashville, Senator Bo Watson is a big fan of Dolly. So much so, he's now suggesting that the state pick up the local cost for Dolly Parton's Imagination Library as part of Tennessee's budget in 2027. What started in Tennessee is now in all 50 states. In school news, Hamilton County Democratic commissioners want the voters to decide who will fill the school board vacancy after Democrat Jill Black resigned from her District 11 seat. It's a first, and we say congratulations to Janet Ryberg, who takes over the top spot at EPB. The daughter of immigrants from Vietnam, she is the first woman and person of color to lead the utility in its 91-year history. And finally, it's a thumbs up for President Trump from the National Park Service that is backing him on his proposed arch, despite what many say are adverse effects to the sight line between a host of iconic landmarks in Washington, including the Washington Monument and Lincoln and Jefferson Memorials. It'll be a 250-foot-tall memorial. Many people are saying the arch is likely to disrupt the historical significance of dozens of sites. Well, the arch is intended to commemorate the 250th anniversary of the Declaration of Independence and to serve as a visual tribute to American veterans and national history. More national and world news from ABC at the bottom of the hour.
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0: Doctors here in the Tennessee Valley are doing everything they can to gain a deeper understanding of cardiovascular disease. 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

0: Jim, thank you. 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Chuck, you sounded great yesterday. Sounds like he's getting some sleep now since he's got a newborn at home. It's the most famous home in America. Test this morning how much you know about the White House, JR. And we know that you are. I mean, I consider you an amateur presidential scholar. I mean, you know.
1: Very this. Amateur.
0: Which president, JR, has a bedroom named after him? Washington, Hayes, Lincoln, or Carter?
1: Lincoln.
0: Okay.
1: That's easy.
0: We will move right along. What did First Lady Michelle Obama add to the south lawn of the White House?
1: Was it a garden?
0: You are correct, sir. A vegetable garden. Who was the first president to live in the White House? Was it Washington, Adams, Jackson, or Lincoln?
1: Adams.
0: In 1934...
1: He didn't get the opportunity.
0: No, he did not. In 1934, what U.S. president relocated the Oval Office to its current location in the White House? Was it Taft?
1: FDR.
0: Which First Lady led a major restoration of the White House, acquiring historic furnishings and establishing the White House curator position? Was it...
1: Jackie
0: Kennedy, you are correct. Why did President Truman have the entire interior of the house gutted? Was it...
1: There was holes in the floor.
0: You are correct. Major structural problems. The White House has four oval-shaped rooms. Which of these is not one of them? The Oval Office, the Yellow Oval Room, the Diplomatic Reception Room, or the Ellipse, which is an open lawn at a nearby park?
1: I don't know.
0: It would be the Ellipse. Gotcha. The East Room is the largest room in the White House. Which of these has not been one of its uses? The wedding for Ulysses S. Grant's daughter, the signing of the 1964 Civil Rights Act, Abraham Lincoln's bedroom, or the Johnny Cash performance?
1: I'm just guessing Lincoln's bedroom.
0: You are correct. Yeah. All right, and this is it. The White House Rose Garden has been redesigned and renovated several times. Who created the first one? Was it Jacqueline Kennedy, Ellen Wilson, Mary Todd Lincoln, or Melania Trump? This is unbelievable.
1: Give me my choices again.
0: You are 9 for 10. You're unreal. Jacqueline Kennedy, Ellen Wilson, Mary Todd Lincoln, or Melania Trump?
1: I think it was Woody's wife.
0: That is correct, sir. Yeah. Ellen Wilson.
1: Yeah.
0: You're unreal, JR. I love you, man. Thank you. The question we asked last hour and got some,
1: By the way, Bam Bam, instead of cartoons, is watching Cops. and that's okay. But on one of the Cops episodes, they were giving the credits, and they said, advisor to Cops, Ed Bice.
0: Really?
1: So an old Cops, Ed Bice, that worked here and worked at US 101 and...
0: Actually,
1: that has to be him.
0: Earl Friedenberg has a great picture of Ed Bice.
1: My gosh, Earl Friedenberg, stop posting. What do you post every 30 minutes, for God's sake?
0: Do it. Somebody stopped me yesterday at a party and said, you know what the best part about your show is when Earl comes on. I said, I agree. So our good friend Buffy, you know, the colonoscopy.
1: The vampire slayer?
0: She's the colonoscopy specialist.
1: The colonoscopy slayer.
0: Love. She took a picture of this. Whoa. Look at this. This is a guy at the Dunkin' Donuts in Cleveland wearing really, really tight shorts. working at the cash register.
1: Yow.
0: Man, that is just... So the question we ask, should guys wear shorts to work? Is it okay in our office culture of 2026 for guys to wear shorts to work? JR says absolutely not, along with blue jeans.
1: No. I don't know if I say absolutely not for everyone. I say I don't, and I have reasons to do that because you never know when a client or a public figure, somebody you're going to interview. And I have Max legs. So if Max and I got our legs together, the song that Bam Bam would play in the background would be Whiter Shade of Pale. So I don't wear shorts in those situations.
0: Okay, there is one compliment that Phyllis has given me. And she says I have really
1: nice
0: legs.
1: She has good legs?
0: Well, I have nice legs.
1: There you go. And do you give that compliment back to her?
0: Oh, no, because mine are tan. I mean, I just
1: No,
0: that.
1: No.
0: Oh, well, Phyllis is a beautiful woman. Yeah. I don't think I've ever said that.
1: You haven't answered my question.
0: No, I've never said that. I've never told her she has nice legs.
1: There you go.
0: You know what? It's changing.
1: Today's the day.
0: Yes.
1: Today. Play Hot Legs there, Bam Bam.
0: I love that song, Hot Legs. All right, here's JR.
1: Has there been a song that we've mentioned in the first hour and 15 minutes of the show that you said was not the greatest and you didn't love?
0: Let me tell you, that is one of my favorite.
1: No, you've said that about every single song that Bam Bam has played so far today.
0: Well, you can't go wrong with any Cool of the Gang, playing any Cool of the Gang.
1: I mean,
0: Earth, Wind, and Fire
1: you
0: is
1: love
0: phenomenal.
1: Every single song that he's played, you love.
0: I really do. Yes, I would have. Yes, if I knew how to download all that crap, I would have done that. Yes, he's playing some fantastic music.
1: Okay.
0: Thank you, Bram. Here's JR with the Lickett Sports.
1: Oh, man, I love that intro music. Oh, I'm about to pee my pants. Braves dropped game one of their series in Washington, losing a 9-5 game to the Nationals. Washington scores 4 runs in the second inning to take the lead for good. Ozzie Albies, Michael Harris homering for the Braves in that loss. Braves and Nationals, game 2 of that series tonight. Lookouts began their final road trip of the season. Hey, doing so with a 13-2 loss to Knoxville. Game 2 of that series tonight. Tennessee, the latest college football team to commit to wearing a corporate patch this season. Vols will be wearing a patch for First Horizon Bank on their uniforms in most sports. Most, but not all. Not basketball, not softball, not baseball. State of Tennessee well represented at the top of the leaderboard of the Visit Knoxville Collegiate Golf Tournament at the Fox Den course. Tennessee won the tournament at 15 under. Memphis finishing second. Mox tied for third. UTC's Evan Rogers won individual honors. And Vanderbilt tied for fifth. Coco Gauff with a first-round win at the U.S. Open Tennis Tournament in New York. And the owner of the L.A. Rams, Stan Kroenke, is now the owner of the L.A. Angels, buying the baseball team for a cool $4 billion. What's your one-stop shop for all things Medicare insurance-related? 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
3: Things are starting to slow down this morning. On I-24 East, going up the ridge cut, there's a vehicle broken down on the right-hand side of the road. We'll keep you updated. Thanks for listening. Bram Pulliam, Right Now Traffic. Sunny, hot, and humid with a high of 98. The heat index could climb as high as 105 degrees today. But right now, it's a cool 75 on this Live Fearless Day. 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
1: Is this for Max or is this for Phyllis?
0: Oh, baby, let it go. This is for you, Max. We love you, buddy. We can see those legs, they are just glistening. Pure white, baby. We know he's eating right now with Wimpy's. Max, enjoy the music, man. This is for all of y'all. You, Earl, the rest of the group. Here it is.

0: And hard to believe, Rod Stewart, 81.
1: Yeah.
0: Still trapped. I mean, I think he's been sick lately.
1: He ended the tour.
0: Yeah, but he's still got it. I think he was a hell of a soccer player at one time.
1: Here's the headline in the Babylon Bee today.
0: I love these.
1: Trump announces plan to annex Canada and rename it Gay North Dakota.
0: Oh, man. That's... Yeah. All right. It's good to have every... So did you see the picture in the paper of the swearing-in ceremony of Hamilton? I mean, could they not have looked more miserable just before it started?
1: I don't know if I saw the actual pictures in the paper, but I saw various pictures of it.
0: Yeah, nobody looked really thrilled to be there.
1: They would on payday now.
0: Yeah, that's true.
1: I saw some people look pretty darn thrilled.
0: You know, now that Vince won, you never hear from him.
1: Well, that's like every politician, right?
0: Yeah, well,
1: now that they won, I'm seeing 4 years.
0: Yeah, come on, Vince. I haven't heard from Vince. We love Vince. What's going on? Men should never wear tight shorts, period. Well, we asked that question because it was a big discussion yesterday. Should men wear shorts to work? So, let's see.
1: Yeah, that's the old, you know, as Confucians say, tight shorts like cheap hotel. I'll let you fill in the blank. Or the White House as it stands right now before construction.
0: If you want to see some shorts, go to Champy's Chicken.
1: Men or women?
0: I don't know. The ones we ate there last month. The wait staff was extremely professional.
1: Yeah,
0: very nice. The guy who hiked that's amazing. The Appalachian Trail.
1: I want to do that.
0: Yeah,
1: I want to do that. I want to do that.
0: Okay. So Seriously. Do I. Could you imagine we take the Jen and JR show on the road along the 2,000 plus mile Appalachian Trail, and every day we come to you from a different...
1: I'll start in Maine. You start in... It starts in Georgia, right?
0: Yes.
1: And then we'll meet somewhere in the middle.
0: It starts in Springer Mountain in Georgia.
1: There you go. I actually would like to do that. Think about that. I think I actually do it. Maybe when I retire, that will be the first thing I do.
0: Jed, JR, have you a chance to redeem yourself? And you blew it. He said, this is dedicated to your wife. Jed, you named everyone in your life but her.
1: That's right.
0: It's nuts when men wear shorts. It certainly can be. I've seen some, and you know what? I'm watching because I love my TV wife, Julie Edwards, who I think is the best. But, you know, you're watching the 3 plus U at 11 o'clock, and, I mean, guys come on there they're spread leg. They got shorts on tight. It's just disgusting. Come on.
1: I was here at 11, so I was working for, say, even though obviously I've hidden it well from the Cumulus Media people, I work hard, boys and girls. I work hard. They go, you're not working hard enough. I go, why?
0: Yeah, that's, everybody keeps sending me this stuff about it's a terrible situation about the hospital in Nashville, routine surgery, came out paralyzed because of a problem with the anesthesia. Yeah, we've had a lot of people comment about that.
1: Yeah. I think the bottom line is there's no such thing. If it's on me. There's no such thing as routine surgery. If they're cutting on you, it's routine surgery. If you're doing it to me, it's not routine surgery. So I'm not sure any surgery messing with the human body is routine anymore or ever was.
0: You know what?
1: Maybe more so now than ever.
0: I was around a wonderful neurosurgeon last night. We were at this going away party, and man, that's a hero status to be around a neurosurgeon. It's just amazing. Absolutely amazing. I mean, anybody.
1: Those people have way more attention to detail than I've ever had in my life. It's, you know, sew them up. That's the best we could do. I mean, you know, doctors, whatever.
0: They're amazing. It's just,
1: they really are.
0: If you've ever sat, which I have, I've had the opportunity to sit in a medical school class before.
1: No.
0: They deserve whatever they want.
1: No.
0: It's amazing.
1: It is amazing. I wouldn't argue that. It's just something.
0: There's lots of cops on Ringgold Road. I don't know. If you don't have pride in how you're dressed going to work, you don't have pride doing your job when you get to work.
1: Ha, ha, ha, ha.
0: Wow.
1: I've got a lot of pride.

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1: It looked like, it looked like a toy.
2: Shorts or no shorts?
1: It's like one of those toy trucks, like a Flintstone vehicle.
2: Yeah.
1: Have you seen it?
2: My pulse to work it. Theirs is boring. It's just white, and the logo's real small, and yeah.
1: So the Signal Mountain Post Office, it's going into 3 months now that they have not changed any of the lights up in the ceiling. So it's completely dark when you walk in, because you know what?
2: It's a fluorescent tube.
1: Well, that is a certain job. That is a certain job that a postal worker can do. Not anybody can change the lights. It is a specific person.
2: But is it the fluorescent tube of the good old days, or?
1: Oh yeah, fluorescent. Oh. Yeah, and it's just at the when you pull up to the desk, you look up and all the lights are burned out. They go, yeah, we've been calling them to tell them to fix it, but it ain't a priority. We've heard that from our own engineer.
2: No, he didn't say we are not a priority. He said we were the last priority, not priority. We're on the list. There just happen to be 6,480 things in front of us on that list. You know, but we're on the list.
1: Looney, who I like, he's our engineer. I think it would be nice if we sent him to the Signal Mountain Post Office to change those lights.
2: Yeah, just say, you always have to.
1: You always have to preface it by saying, we know this is not your job.
2: No. You'd have to have some site, but where. Get someone at the desk so you would get all their attention away. While they're doing that, he could hurry up, set up the little ladder, get up there.
1: Oh, God, this is bad. I think Coach Heupel?
2: Josh
1: Heupel was going to launch a topless car.
2: Yeah,
1: I didn't say it.
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8: ABC News, I'm Sherry Preston. More attacks in the Middle East. Iran firing at U.S. allies around the Gulf overnight after fresh attacks by the U.S. on Iran. Here's ABC's Dave Packer.
9: On social media, the president confirmed the new U.S. strikes near the Strait of Hormuz were retaliation to Iran's, quote, failed attempt at adding sea mines, and because of Iran's strikes on a U.S. military base in Jordan over the weekend.
8: The attacks driving up oil prices. Brent crude back above $95 a barrel right now. Oil giant Chevron confirming it will expand operations in Venezuela as a part of President Trump's deal to expand the country's oil industry. Death toll in Nepal after the flash flooding there, now more than 1,100 people, 75 Americans among the nearly 4,000 still missing. The jury in the Massachusetts woman charged with murdering her three young children, Lindsay Clancy, due back for more deliberations today after they told the judge they could not reach a verdict yesterday. This is ABC News.
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11: Things are starting to slow down this morning. On I-24 East, going up the ridge cut, there's a vehicle broken down on the right-hand side of the road. We'll keep you updated. Thanks for listening. 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
6: Sunny, hot, humid, and a high of 98. The heat index could climb as high as 105 today. So stay hydrated, everybody. Right now it's 77 degrees on this National Live Fearless Day. 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
8: Listen to this, JR. Our post office is out of toilet paper and they won't get any more. 50 employees.
1: That's where my mail is gone.
8: Wow. Hey, Ed. That's where my mail is gone. Hey, Ed, how are you, friend? What's going on?
9: Good morning, guys.
8: How you been, Ed? How you feeling, man?
9: Same, different day, that's all.
8: How old are you, Ed?
9: You really want to know?
8: What are you, 80?
9: 99.
8: No, you're not. Ed, are you?
9: I turned 99 last week.
8: Wow. Ed, that is... Wow, that is unbelievable. Happy birthday, Ed.
9: Well, that's all right, too. Well, listen, out of Camp Columbus, they're having a Labor Day picnic.
8: Huh. Oh.
9: There's jumps and rides and games and some food for kids to have.
1: I'll do it if you do it.
8: Yeah, when will this be?
9: There's food and some excitement for the adults to have. They even have piles of glorified junk for the mom and grandmas to look, go through and see what they want.
8: You mean like arts and crafts stuff, like a painted saw?
1: Or like a flea market.
8: Is it, you know, like, is it like an airbrush junk license plate?
9: They have all kinds of stuff here.
8: Ed, you are amazing. 99 years old, buddy. God bless you, Ed. You are a wonderful man.
9: It's going on from 1 in the afternoon till 5.
8: Is this on Monday, Labor Day?
9: Yes, it is. Labor Day picnic.
8: And all money goes to help charity, doesn't it?
9: One day.
8: One day the money will go to help charity, right?
9: Well, how the money goes, whatever the nice Columbus got to have help, give help to.
8: Yeah. Ed, what are you doing today? What does a 99-year-old person do?
9: What do? I ride around this healthcare place.
8: Oh, all right. So you talk to everyone?
9: I'm going to try and get a ride sometime.
8: All right. Do you have like one of those jazzy scooters or something with one of those big flags on it?
9: I'm stuck here at this healthcare place.
1: Oh, I got you.
8: Yeah. Do you have a horn on your little scooter?
1: Or a bell?
8: Or a bell?
9: No, we don't have nothing.
8: Wow. Well, happy birthday, buddy. I need to get you a T-shirt. What size do you wear, Ed?
9: All right.
8: Ed, what size do you wear?
9: Extra large.
8: Okay. Well, you need to tell me where to send it. Where are you?
1: This is going to go on for days.
9: I'm at NHC.
8: Oh, okay. All right.
9: In downtown Chattanooga.
8: All right. I'm going to get you a shirt, buddy.
9: All right. I like them shirts.
8: If I just come to the front desk, can I say Ed? And they'll know exactly.
9: Yeah, they know who I am.
8: All right, buddy. I will hand deliver it to you, okay?
9: Hey, thank you. I'm in 214.
8: All right, buddy. You stay well. 99 years old. Ed, you're unreal. Unbelievable. Thank you, Ed.
9: Thank you.
8: JR, that's going to be us, man. We're going to be racing in one of those jazzy things with that big flag on the back. Winky, winky, winky. We'll be passing each other. You'll still be yelling at me for some reason.
1: Yell?
8: I'll say,
1: me?
8: Oh, yeah, you know what'll happen. I'm just, yeah. Sometimes I wake up fearing getting old. Do you?
1: What are you talking about? I'm 71.
8: But you take no medication. You're in perfect health.
1: I don't know about that.
8: You are.
1: Well, kryptonite can get me. That's the only thing I fear.
8: You feel like, can you go a little early and do sports? Our guest did not call in. It's a little early.
1: Why is that my problem?
8: You're right.
1: Why does it fall downhill on me?
8: Well, it doesn't.
1: 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Braves dropped game one of their series in Washington, losing a 9-5 game to the Nationals. Washington scored 4 in the second inning to take the lead for good. Ozzie Albies, Michael Harris, home runs for the Braves. Braves and Nationals game 2 of that series set for tonight. Lookouts began their final road trip of the season with a 13-2 loss to Knoxville. Game 2 of that series set for tonight. Tennessee, the latest college football team to commit to wearing a corporate patch on their uniforms this season. Vols wear the patch for First Horizon Bank on the uniforms in most sports, but not all. Not basketball, not softball, not baseball. State of Tennessee, well represented, top of the leaderboard at the Visit Knoxville Collegiate Golf Tournament at Fox 10 Course in Knoxville. I'm hearing no music. Tennessee won the tournament at minus 15. Memphis was second. Mox were third. And UTC's Evan Rogers won the individual honors. Coco Gauff with a first-round win at the U.S. Open Tennis Tournament in New York. The owner of the L.A. Rams, Stan Kroenke, is now the owner of the L.A. 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
6: Things are starting to slow down this morning. On I-24 East going up the ridge cut, there's a vehicle broken down on the right-hand side of the road. We'll keep you updated. Thanks for listening. Bram Pulliam, Right Now Traffic. Sunny, hot, humid, and a high of 98. The heat index could climb as high as 105 degrees. Right now it's 77 degrees on this National Live Fearless Day. 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
15: President Trump calls corporate media fake news and the enemy of the people. Is he right? It's Brandon Lewis. 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

0: 7:48. Good to have you listening, everybody. You know, finding a dentist you can trust is a key part of taking care of your teeth and your overall health. Some problems that begin in the mouth can have consequences for health in the rest of the body. And that's why Dr. Mark Dill at Nuga Dentistry got into this business. 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Nuga Dentistry is more than filling cavities, applying dental implants, and conducting root canals, because a dentist should be all about competence, compassion, and communication. And that's what every patient who uses Nuga Dentistry is promised. Thank you, Dr. Dill and their staff. The care, they are very personal. 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That's NugaDentistry.com. And Dr. Dill, thank you. Thank you very much for what you're doing in our community. So last month, the FDA approved a daily pill that nearly doubles survival time in pancreatic cancer. The drug is showing incredible promise in preventing the disease before it becomes fatal, which is great news for our next guest, a man who not only had pancreatic cancer, but survived, a man who was on a daily mission to talk about this cancer and how to fight it. Kevin Mounts is with the annual Walk to Wage Hope Walk. This year, it's at the Tennessee River Park on September the 26th. Your story is really unbelievable, Kevin. It's just so nice to hear. And we should mention that you work at Erlanger. You are an employee there, and you're in the medical profession. You see it all.
1: Yes, thank you. Well, first of all, thanks for having me back again, Jed. I really appreciate you letting me come on and share my story and promote my walk as well. So thank you.
0: Yeah. So what do you do at Erlanger again?
1: I'm a physician assistant in pediatric gastroenterology.
0: Wow. So you see a lot there. Hey, so Kevin, yes. You're in the medical profession. Yes. to read these headlines that they've approved this pill. It's unbelievable. They're getting close. Yes.
1: It is. It's incredible. This is the first time in over 30 years that we've had any new drug be shown to be effective against this cancer. And as you mentioned before, in patients that this was given that had stage 4 disease, it doubled their survival time. So the medical community and patients are just so excited and so thankful that we have something new now. And I see this drug coming into now kind of first line, you know, when we're first diagnosed, I see this drug moving into that regimen to hopefully help with a cure.
0: Kevin, first diagnosed, what are some of the signs that you need to get help? Don't
1: get
0: wait.
1: Yes. So unfortunately, pancreatic cancer, the signs are kind of vague. You know, it's just some persistent abdominal pain. Sometimes it radiates to the back, which can sometimes be just indigestion, you know. So a lot of times people just kind of blow it off and don't think that much about it. But if it's persistent, the other thing is unexplained weight loss, a decrease in appetite. What happened with me is I had jaundice, which is the yellowing of the skin or the eyes, if you notice that. And the other thing we have found is that patients that were diagnosed with diabetes over the age of 50 have an increased risk of pancreatic cancer. So if you were diagnosed with diabetes after age 50, you need to get checked for pancreatic cancer. 25% of patients in that category are found to have pancreatic cancer.
0: Wow. So
1: that's a big one. Yeah.
0: So not type 2, but yeah. Actual,
1: right.
0: you are insulin.
1: Right.
0: Needed or whatever
1: needed.
0: It's called.
1: Correct. Yeah, that's correct. Because the cancer itself is taking up pancreatic cells and they're not producing as much insulin. So that's why you get your diabetes.
0: Kevin, give us an anatomy lesson here. Where is the pancreas? If you're looking straight ahead at the mirror, where is it?
1: The pancreas is way up high in your abdomen, kind of in between the part of your chest wall, right up there where you can put your fist right between your rib cage there. That's up high and it's very, very deep in your abdomen. So that's why you can get back pain because the pancreas sits way back there and it can cause pain in your back as well.
0: Okay, I want to thank you. Keep the anatomy lesson going. The importance of the pancreas. And Kevin, why can't they just remove a cancered pancreas? And I mean, why can't they do that?
1: That is actually still, even today, the only curative method is to be able to have the surgery to remove the cancer and part of the pancreas that the cancer is involving with. Now, unfortunately, still today, 80% of patients that are diagnosed with pancreatic cancer has already spread to the lung and to the liver, to lymph nodes. So that makes you pretty much ineligible to have the surgery. So that's why early diagnosis is so important for survival.
0: So there's no survival. I mean, there's no pump or something that you can use.
1: But why would you let it get?
0: Because
1: like I said, it's just, you know, you have a little bellyache, you know, and you just kind of put it off and think it's nothing. And that's why if any of those symptoms, you know, if you've just got to go, you know, and most of the time it's not. But if it is, you know, you've got to find it early.
0: What are they going to do? What will a doctor do? Is it a blood test?
1: Well, there are several things. Yes, there is a blood cancer marker test for pancreatic cancer, and then a CT scan. A CT scan or MRI will show the cancer in the pancreas. So, you know, for me, it was super fast. You know, I was doing great. I was exercising. I had no risk factors. And then over a weekend, my eyes started turning yellow and my skin turned yellow. And on Monday, I got lab work. And my liver enzymes were really high. And Tuesday, I had a CAT scan, and there it was.
0: You were stage four. Then what happens? Immediately?
1: No. I wasn't stage four. I had not had any. I did not show any evidence of spread anywhere else. So that's one reason why I'm still here today. You know, it had not spread outside of my pancreas.
0: No history of it in your family?
1: No history. No. And risk factors: smoking, obesity. And no risk factors whatsoever. No family history. Nope.
0: You know, you invited me to the walk a few years ago to be the MC.
1: Yes.
0: And you know what? You hear, I've never seen or heard so much heartfelt thanks to the medical community before from these survivors or these people who are dealing with pancreatic cancer. It was so nice to see.
1: Yeah, it's great. And in our community, you know, I'm trying to just get the word out more and get more people involved. And I know there's patients going through treatment right now, and I'm just, you know, wanting them to come out so that they can feel the love for the community at the walk. And that's why we have this new drug available now. It's because people coming out, people donating, helping raise funds for research. Because that's the reason we have this new drug is research, and that's why we got to keep going.
0: Kevin, you work with gastro children. Does it not happen to kids?
1: No, this is usually we're starting to see a little bit younger, but usually at 45, age 45 and older. Yes, so.
0: All right, let's talk about the Walk to Wage Hope walk. And there are some very dedicated people out there that are behind you.
1: Yes, absolutely. I could not do this without all the support of my family and friends and people who are PR helping me get on shows like yours and things just to spread the word. But it's our third year, and it's September the 26th. It's there at the Riverwalk, the shelter behind Chattanooga State. If you go to my nonprofit organization webpage, which is hopeforpancreaticcancer.com, or our Facebook page, which is Pancreatic Cancer Community of Chattanooga. You can register. To register, it's only $25 to register, you know, and you get a T-shirt and you get a raffle to win some prizes and stuff. So, but every dollar helps.
0: Yeah, you just hate to hear that. Whenever somebody says pancreatic cancer, the first thing that everybody says, oh, that's not good.
1: And our 5-year survivor rate's still kind of sitting around 13%. So, I'm hoping this next year when they release the numbers for 2026 that's going to be up. It's going to be higher.
0: Kevin, you're one of the unsung heroes at Erlanger, and thank you for what you're doing.
1: No, and thank you for letting me be on here and just spread the word.
0: All right, buddy. You take care and stay well, please. So you don't have to go yearly. You're free.
1: Well, I'm 5 years. I'm 5 years out from my diagnosis. So I'm very blessed and very thankful to be able to say that. But I still get labs and scans every 3 to 4 months. So still watching. Yep.
0: Kevin, thank you for everything.
1: No, thank you. I appreciate you. Thank you.
0: Happy to help you out. This person says, early bird gets the worm, a box spring and mattress on Graysville Road. That guy's unbelievable. Kevin, he's so committed. And to see those people and what they say to these doctors, I mean, just right at their faces and just say, it's remarkable. It's something to see. Does the doctor wear shorts or pants at the hospital under his lab coat?
2: It's a good question.
0: That's a great question. We used to be able to on Channel 3 underneath the desk.
2: Oh, yeah.
0: Until Bill Markham, by accident, stood up in the newsroom
2: when we were
0: doing a newsroom shot. And he walks like behind Cindy Sexton and he's got these really short shorts on. We're like, Markham, you just blew it for everybody.
2: I knew a lot of anchors that at the desk, you know, they'd be sitting there at the desk with sport jacket on and And shorts.
0: Listening to Ed is still better than listening to June and Bill. when is the last time anyone has heard from Winona? Actually, JR, about 2 or 3 weeks ago, paid her a visit.
2: Yeah, I need to go back and see her.
0: Change of subject. Instead of men wearing shorts to work, how about women go topless at work?
2: And like I said, I'm all in favor of it.
0: Men should never wear tight shorts, period. I agree. An article in the Free Press talked about the growing trend of men wearing shorts to work in Japan. Good morning, my friends, from Chris Blazik. Now, when I went to school at Arizona State, I think the fire department allowed the firefighters to wear shorts and t-shirts. It's desert, man.
2: How long ago was that?
0: 82. I think it's changed.
2: Were you a firefighter?
0: No, but I've always wanted to be. I've always wanted to carry you up a... I could carry you up stairs right now.
2: All right, we'll do it during the break.
0: Oh, I think I could do it.
2: You wouldn't last 2 stairs.
0: Oh, come on.
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0: Don't you like it when the music stops like that? It's like a smoke break when you're at like a bar mitzvah ceremony and the band takes a break. They just stop. We'll be right back. It's good to be in Chattanooga, though.
2: No one takes a smoke break anymore.
0: Yeah,
2: that's
0: you're
2: politically
0: right.
2: Incorrect.
0: Do whatever you can to stay hydrated. It's not over yet. The word is gondola. Is it yes or no? Come on, Lookout Mountain. Bo wants Dolly for everyone. And at 91, so what if he falls a lot? He did it on this Wednesday, September the 2nd. It is the Jed and JR Show.
2: Braves now with back-to-back losses, dropping game one of their series in the nation's capital. 11 games left in the season for the Chattanooga Lookouts. They'll take on Knoxville on the road again tonight. And Tennessee will wear a corporate patch this season and for the next 10 seasons. Those stories in sports this hour on WGOW.
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5: Things are starting to slow down this morning. On I-24 East, going up the ridge cut, there's a vehicle broken down on the right-hand side of the road. We'll keep you updated. 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
5: Sunny, hot, humid, with a high of 98, and the heat index is going to climb as high as 105 degrees. Right now it's 77 degrees on this National Live Fearless Day. We're not just the talk monster, we're the text monster too. Text us right now at 423-267-1023. 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
0: Temperatures are nowhere close to feeling like fall, but instead like the middle of summer. The heat wave continues this week with the worst of the heat today, tomorrow, and Friday. Emergency personnel responded to a Lebanon, Tennessee elementary school last night after a small airplane crash-landed outside. The single-engine plane ended up near the school's playground while kids were there when it went down. The good news: no one was hurt. For the first time in more than 50 years, Bill Knowles was not part of the swearing-in ceremony for Hamilton County officials. The former county clerk has retired, thanking voters for their years of support. From the Chattanooga City Council, Hamilton County's 911 executive director told members yesterday to pay their bills. It appears the city has paid just one installment on increased charges aimed at raising the pay of its operators who answer emergency calls. In news that's not good for anyone to hear when it comes to extra pay, the city is now saying it may later withhold certain amounts that are not in line with the city budget. The word gondola may never be heard again, or it may be heard all the time. After September the 21st, that's when the town council of Lookout Mountain, Georgia, will finally vote on the project. This would take visitors on an aerial ride up and down the mountain to Rock City. Hey, speaking of climbing mountains, he did it. 91-year-old Dale Sanders has now become the oldest hiker to complete the Appalachian Trail. Yes, that's 2,193 miles of trails that run between Springer Mountain in Georgia to Mount Katahdin in Maine. From Nashville, Senator Bo Watson is a big fan of Dolly, so much so he's now suggesting that the state pick up the local costs for Dolly Parton's Imagination Library as part of Tennessee's budget in 2027. What started in Tennessee is now in all 50 states. In school news, Hamilton County Democratic commissioners want the voters to decide who will fill the school board vacancy after Democrat Jill Black resigned from her District 11 seat. It's a first, and we say congratulations to Janet Ryberg, who takes over the top spot at EPB. The daughter of immigrants from Vietnam, she is the first woman and person of color to lead the utility in its 91-year history. And finally, it's a thumbs up for President Trump from the National Park Service that is backing him on his proposed arch, despite what many say are adverse effects to the sight line between a host of iconic landmarks in Washington, including the Washington Monument and Lincoln and Jefferson Memorials. It'll be a 250-foot-tall memorial. Many people are saying the arch is likely to disrupt the historical significance of dozens of sites. Well, the arch is intended to commemorate the 250th anniversary of the Declaration of Independence and to serve as a visual tribute to American veterans in national history. More national and world news from ABC at the bottom of the hour.
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0: Of all the Riverfront nights this whole season, go Saturday night if you haven't been. It is Kool and the Gang tribute and Earth, Wind, and Fire tribute. Mickey McCamish, congratulations on the success of this year. What a turnout for these concerts. All right. Many families are choosing celebrations of life, uplifting gatherings that focus on a loved one's stories, passions, and achievements. These can be small, intimate events or large public celebrations, often blended with a traditional service. This personal touch is now expected, but for years, that's exactly what Chattanooga Funeral Home has provided thousands of families. It's a personal touch. What matters is sincerity in care during and after the funeral. Someone once said that grief doesn't follow a schedule, and the families who feel most supported are the ones whose community stayed present long after the ceremony ended. That's always been the culture for tens of thousands of families who have been helped by Chattanooga Funeral Home. And we are working with Chattanooga Funeral Home. We'll make this announcement tomorrow. A special memorial service coming up a week from this Friday.
1: Sounds like you're making the announcement now. I mean, I know what announcements sound like, and that's what they sound like. Hey, we're going to announce tomorrow. Here's what we're doing.
0: Let me say, it is such a pleasure to work with those people. Hey, James, what's going on, buddy?
2: Good morning, guys. Everything's good.
0: What's going on? I don't know. Hell, how you doing, James? I don't know.
2: I'm doing great. Can you hear me okay?
0: Yeah. Are you calling about the Appalachian Trail?
2: Yes. I'm going to see how serious you guys are. You mentioned before you guys wanted to camp or wanted to hike part of the Appalachian Trail. We live in Dalton. We've been here 30-something years.
0: What's going on? What's in the background? Is that a dog or a mule?
2: I don't know. Let me get off of...
0: Yeah, get off the speaker.
2: Hold on a minute.
0: That's good. It's 94th Market, JR.
1: Yeah.
0: And could this happen in Chicago or New York City?
2: Yes.
0: I think that's good. Go ahead.
2: Okay. My wife and I live in Dalton. We're involved in an outdoor group out of North Georgia area.
1: Yeah. Yeah, we've talked before.
2: We spend a lot of time on the Appalachian Trail. We do a lot of backpacking. We're both seniors, and I'm actually older than JR, but we still spend a lot of time outdoors. And we do a couple of big events every year on the Appalachian Trail over in North Georgia where the beginning starts. And I'm serious about getting you guys out there. I've got plenty of gear. I've got tents, sleeping bags. All you'd have to bring is just your transportation and your food and water. Because there will be no water, and there will be no electricity, and there will be no flush toilets.
0: All right. So let me ask you, how many miles have you accomplished?
2: Well, I've done probably a couple of thousand miles on the trail, but as far as from beginning to the other end, I've done 547 miles of it.
0: Good for you, man.
2: I'm hoping this fall in cooler weather. I'm a cold weather hiker.
1: Uh-huh.
2: I'm hoping we get back out there and start doing another section, which I would end up in around Damascus, Virginia. We just took a road trip to Harper's Ferry, West Virginia last month and did some of the trail up there. That's kind of the halfway point of the Appalachian Trail.
1: Gotcha.
0: That's amazing.
2: And I've hiked some of it in Maine, but the Georgia section we've done several times. We really enjoy the Georgia section up into Tennessee and North Carolina. But back to, we do a couple of events. We do one for Halloween, and we do one for what we call trail magic. And people that have hiked the Appalachian Trail know what trail magic is. It's, you know, the hikers start out usually around February, March, and 1st of April every year, headed to Maine, and they're
1: right.
2: Going to spend about 5.5 months on the trail, doing averaging about 13, 15 miles a day. Well, we set
1: gotcha.
2: Up on the trail way back in the woods north of Springer Mountain for 4 days, and we feed these hikers when they come through. Every
1: yeah.
2: year, it's all free. We feed anywhere from 150 to 200 hikers every year the first weekend in April.
0: That is so cool. You've got to call in, James, when that happens. We would love that. Would you have cell connection?
2: It's very spotty back in there where we are, but I'll do my best. And we also, at the same place, we do a Halloween event. It's an old family cemetery. It's about 9 miles back in the woods on a dirt road. We're right on the Appalachian Trail. We have a pavilion. We have vault toilets. We cook, and We usually have 15, 20 people out of our group. Our group out of North Georgia actually has over 10,000 members.
0: Wow. So let me ask you, what's the best month? Now would not be a good time.
1: Well, you follow the weather. Like he was saying, you start in April or March and then keep on going to Maine as it gets warmer and warmer and warmer.
0: What would your choice be to start and finish?
2: Well, a lot of people do what they call a flip-flop, and that's so they can avoid colder weather. If you're going to go from the south north, you have to finish Katahdin by the end of October or you're not allowed to the top of the mountain, so you're not technically classified as an Appalachian Trail thru-hiker, meaning you have to do the trail within that year. So they close the park down. So most people will go to Harper's Ferry and go north and then come back to Harper's Ferry and go south. That way they get out of a lot of the cold weather, and they miss some of the hot weather too. But yeah, I'm a cold weather hiker. My wife and I are backpacking in November two nights up to Mount LeConte in the Smokies. We do that every year. That's a 16-mile backpacking trip. We take everything we need on our backs for 3 days.
0: Hey, James, let me ask you. I mean, you're an older gentleman, and we're talking about the guy who just did it at 91 years of age. How was your balance? I mean, how was the balance when you're in your 70s doing something like the Appalachian? Well, is it harder?
2: It is harder. Yeah, I realize too. You have to be a little bit more careful. But after you're out there for a while, and then you're doing it, you're hiking often, your legs and stuff like that, you get more cautious about watching where you're going, watching what you're doing, where you're stepping, things like that. But I have a question now. You mentioned this guy that hiked the Appalachian Trail at 91 years. Where'd you get that information? Because the only guy I know of finished it year before last, and his name was Nimbleweed, and he was only 83 years old.
0: All right, let's see.
2: Now, the guy that you said may have finished it, he may have done the Appalachian Trail over a number of years.
0: Yes.
2: But this guy, Nimbleweed, finished it in 5 months. He did it beginning to end in 5 months. And right now he's classified as the oldest gentleman or oldest person to do it as what they call a through hiker.
0: Yeah, I don't think it was a through hiker. I think he had stop and start, but and then completed the 2,100 mile stretch.
2: Yeah, that happens a lot. A lot of people do what they call section hiking. That's what we do. We'll go out and do 5 to 7 days. And as further north you go, the harder it gets because, see, I still own a business, and it's hard for us to get away for a week or two, spend 2 days driving, then 7 days on the trail, and then come back. It's kind of harder the further north you go, so that's kind of why we've slowed down. And we slowed down a lot, too, during COVID. They didn't want us on the trail, but some people kept hiking anyway. I'm serious about getting you guys out for a weekend. The Trail Magic event we do the first weekend in April is a lot of fun because you get to meet people from all over the world. We have a lot of people from overseas, a lot of people from Canada, South America that come through, and some of them will spend a night with us camping and some of them won't, but it's interesting just to get everybody's stories.
0: Hey, James, we thank you, buddy, and you are so nice. Let's keep in contact. That really means a lot. And one more question. What is the best hiking shoe to buy? What do you wear?
2: Well, I'm a big fan of Keens. A lot of people now have gone to the trail running shoes, but I have tried trail running shoes, but you do a lot, crossing a lot of rocks and roots and stuff, you can injure your feet pretty easy. But I'm a Keen freak. I love my Keens. I've got no telling how many pairs of boots and low-cut shoes, but I hike in low-cut shoes unless it's real, real bad weather. If it's storming, a lot of water, a lot of snow or whatever, I'll wear my boots, but I love my low-top Keens.
0: All right, this person just sent me a picture. Dale Sanders, trail name Graybeard, age 91, broke the record today for the oldest thru-hiker to complete the AT. So it was a thru-hiker, 91.
2: Okay, I'll have to research that and get back with you then, or you can probably Google it. Just Google and see what the oldest thru-hiker is.
0: James,
2: so that's a new one on me. But if he's done it, he done it in the last year.
0: Yeah, he just did it. It just happened.
2: Yeah.
0: James, thank you, buddy.
2: No problem.
0: So nice of you to call in. Here's JR with the Lickett Sports. And by the way, there's debris all over the highway, 153, just before Amicola Highway. So please, please be careful of that. And we just appreciate our listeners letting us know. Here's JR.
1: Sports this morning. Braves dropped game one of their series in Washington, a 9-5 loss in game one to the Nationals. Washington scored four runs in the second, taking the lead for good. A.J. Smith-Shawver gives up five runs in four innings and suffers that loss. Braves-Nationals, game two of the series set for tonight. Lookouts began their final road trip of the season with a 13-2 loss in Knoxville, game two of the series tonight. Tennessee, the latest college football team to commit to wearing a corporate patch this season on the uniforms. The Vols will wear a patch for First Horizon Bank on their football uniforms and uniforms in most sports, but not basketball, softball, or baseball. State of Tennessee, well represented, top of the leaderboard at the Visit Knoxville Collegiate Golf Tournament at Fox Den in Knoxville. Tennessee won that tournament with a 15 under par. Memphis finishing second. Mox finished tied for third. And UTC's Evan Rogers won the individual honors. And Vanderbilt tied for fifth. Coco Golf with a first round win at the U.S. Open Tennis Tournament in New York. And the owner of the L.A. Rams, Stan Kroenke, is now the owner of the L.A. Angels, buying the baseball team for $4 billion. 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
4: There's been an accident at the intersection of Ottawa-Georgetown Road and Front Gate Circle. Injuries were reported. EMS is inbound. There's also been an accident at Amnicola Highway in between Judd Road and Riverport Road. Injuries have also been reported there. Emergency services are on their way. If your commute takes you through those places, expect some delays. We'll keep you updated. Bram Pulliam, right now, traffic.
5: Sunny, hot, and humid with a high of 98. The heat index could climb as high as 105 degrees today. Right now it's 77 degrees on this International Live Fearless Day. 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
0: Okay, this is Gatekeeper's plan. One of our wonderful listeners just suggested we take the show on the road and make Bram squeal. He would love it on the Appalachian Trail.
13: What? That mean what you think it means?
0: Oh, yeah. Yes. You've never seen Deliverance, buddy?
13: Well, I've seen Deliverance.
0: People are just so kind, aren't they?
1: Sure got a pretty mouth.
0: Sure got a pretty mouth. Get the hiking fees up front from those Canadian hikers. You know how they are.
1: Yeah. Tariffs. There's now tariffs on the AT.
0: Wait a minute. Wait before I get one of the best bands ever that people are excited about Sunday night. How did the local lady do at the Miss America pageant? Presley, do we know? I don't know.
1: It sounds like we don't know.
0: What is the benefit of a team wearing a corporate patch? Who benefits the most?
1: Well, I think it's $110 million. So
0: wow,
1: it's called advertising.
0: Yeah, cops should be able to wear shorts and look like that guy from Reno 911. Guess who was on the line, man? I think Jesse has allowed him back in the bedroom. Bill from Knoxville. Hey, buddy, what's going on, Bill? How are you?
14: Hey, man, it is always good to talk to my favorite people.
0: Okay, did Jesse move out of the house, or is he still in the house, Bill?
14: No, he's moved out. And keep this between us.
0: Okay, yeah. Nobody listen. Hold on. Go ahead.
14: He accepted a teaching job at Chattanooga State.
15: Huh. Oh, so he's...
14: what I understand.
15: Wow, so he's moving back here.
14: His dog is still here.
0: Oh, that's... he ain't coming back anytime soon for the dog. I think that's your dog, Bill.
14: Yeah, but he'll be coming for his dog, for Blue, his dog.
0: All right, so, Bill, you think that that's what's going to happen? Do y'all not talk as a family, or is this hearsay? Is this something that your neighbors told you?
14: No, I believe my brother-in-law, Rod, told me, and also my sister, Sue, that lives in Lenore City, told me.
0: Wow, all right. Well, so y'all aren't very close then, are you?
1: No.
14: Well, yeah, we are. I called my niece Brandy and wished her a happy birthday.
0: Oh, well, I'm sorry I missed it. I would have called her too for you, Bill. Hey, Bill, how are things? What are you watching? And what are you eating? Most importantly, are you eating Marie Callender?
14: No, I'm not eating Marie Callender. I'm watching.

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1: Well, I'll tell you what. I went to the Knoxville Clinic of Dermatology, which is in Powell, Tennessee, which is in North Knox County. And right now, I have a left hand here that swelled up. I feel like Jed and JR. I've been in a 10-round fight.
2: Wow. Mm. What? Would you get stung or something? Or was it?
3: No, I know what causes that.
2: Yeah, we know what causes your hand to swell up, Bill. So please be careful, buddy.
3: Yeah, Bam Bam has two swollen hands every day.
2: All right, Bill. We love you, buddy.
1: Buddy, I love you guys as well. You two take care.
2: All right, take care of your hand and make sure the door is locked.
3: There you go. I went to 4 years of college for this. 4 years of college.

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1: ABC News, I'm Sherry Preston. Oil prices bouncing around a bit this morning, but Brent crude is still trading at more than $93 a barrel after the latest back-and-forth attacks in the Middle East between Iran and the United States. Search teams are trying to find any more survivors after the deadly flash flooding in Nepal. ABC's Britt Clenett is in the capital of Kathmandu.
2: An urgent search for the workers trapped in tunnels. They're using thermal drones to get a closer look. Still no sign of life yet, while families of those 75 Americans desperate for answers.
1: About 4,000 people are missing. The death toll has now risen past 1,100. Back to deliberations this morning for the jury in the Massachusetts murder trial of Lindsay Clancy. She says she was suffering from postpartum psychosis when she killed her three young children. The jury saying they're deadlocked. Golfer Tiger Woods has just arrived at a Florida courthouse where he's expected to change his not guilty plea in a DUI case. Earlier this year, he got into an accident where his SUV flipped on its side. This is ABC News.
0: Right now, traffic.
3: There's been an accident at the intersection of Ootowah Georgetown Road and Front Gate Circle. Injuries were reported. EMS is inbound. There's also been an accident at Amnicola Highway in between Judd Road and Riverport Road. Injuries have also been reported there. Emergency services are on their way. If your commute takes you through those places, expect some delays. We'll keep you updated. Bram Pulliam, right now, traffic.
4: 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Is he right? It's Brandon Lewis. According to recent surveys, only 3.4% of journalists are Republican. 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
6: Sunny, hot, and humid with a high of 98. The heat index will climb to 105 today, but right now it's 77 degrees on this National Fearless Day. We're not just the talk monster anymore. We're the text monster, too. 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
9: How are they?

0: love to have you listening, everybody. By the way, Presley, you just asked about, she made it to the top 15. She won Miss Congeniality. She also won an award for her costume attire being Dolly Parton. So, listener, thank you for that update. And now we absolutely know. Here we go. During the summer, many species of birds are busy nesting and raising young, and once fledglings leave the nest, they may temporarily reduce visits to the feeder. So how to bring the animals back to your yard and advice on what to feed them. So we had so many people call in and says, can you get somebody who's a specialist on birds to call in? Well, we found him. We reached out, of course, to UTC, where you will find Professor Dr. David Aborn with the school's biology, geology, and environmental sciences department. Hey, it was great to meet you on campus last week, David, and I hope you're doing well, sir. Good morning.
1: Good morning. Thank you for having me on your show.
0: Hey, a great picture of you on your website. You're holding, what is that? Is that a, not an eagle. What are you holding there?
1: That's a young Cooper's hawk.
0: It's a beautiful animal. Hey, listen, so what are we doing wrong? I feed them every day, and you hear people say, you don't need to feed birds in the summer, but I just do it out of habit.
1: Yeah, I mean, that's fine. It's just in the summer when birds are breeding, they're busy out, you know, foraging and feeding their chicks, and so they're not spending a lot of time at feeders. So they're around. They're just not coming to feeders as much as they do at other times of the year.
0: Okay, so they eventually will come back. What are we doing wrong? Are we feeding them the wrong thing? I mean, I hate to ask this, but do you think they get tired of the same food? Because I stick with the, you know, the seeds, the black seeds.
1: You know, a lot of people will, you know, will buy all sorts of fancy blends and mixes, and you know, that's fine. But I generally tell people that the best all around good bird seed is just black oil sunflower.
0: Yep.
1: You know, it's got a lot of nutrition. It's not too large for the smaller birds to eat, and it's not too small for the bigger birds. So, I mean, that's all I use is just black oil sunflower. And then you can do other things. You know, some people have feeders where they put out mealworms so that birds, you know, get some extra protein. You know, you can put out hummingbird feeders to attract sugar water. So, you know, I mean, and it just kind of depends on what you've got. Different birds have different preferences in terms of what they're eating, types of feeders. You know, some birds like platform feeders, others like tube feeders.
0: All right, let me ask you this. When it comes to bird baths and stuff, always spotless? You always have to clean it?
1: Yeah, you should generally keep it clean so that it doesn't spread disease. You know, so yeah, you know, if you see some algae starting to grow, or you start to see it just getting kind of nasty, yeah, just go ahead and dump it out and refill it.
0: This listener said the ruby-throated hummingbirds have been here lately. I guess that's good, isn't it, David?
1: Yeah, so we're into the early part of migration, and so yeah, hummingbirds are starting to move through. And so, yeah, people should start seeing them at their feeders or at their flower gardens more and more.
0: All right, let me ask you this. With all this construction we're doing, are we hurting the bird populations? What are we doing to their life?
1: Well, there are a lot of threats that birds are facing, and you know, the number one threat, not just to birds, but to species all over the world, is habitat loss. And, you know, you can kind of substitute the word habitat with the word home. And, you know, if you take away a bird or any other organism's home, then they're not going to do very well.
0: So are you saying trees? Is that what you're saying?
1: Well, again, different species use different habitats. There are species that, use grassy habitats. You think about shorebirds, which are using beaches and marshes, and there are species that use wetlands. So it's not just the forests. In fact, grassland species, so sparrows, quail, meadowlarks, and such, their numbers have declined much more than any other group of birds.
0: Yeah, that was my next question. The species that are showing the steepest decline that used to be very strong. So you just answered that question. It's just so relaxing. People laugh at bird watching, but there are so many cool ways that are out there now with the cameras that are in bird feeders that you can have the animals identified. I want to ask you, I've had a birdhouse that's been on a tree for 2 years now and no activity. How come?
1: Kind of without seeing where you've got it and what type of house it is, it just may not be attractive. Certain species like nest boxes of a certain size or an entrance hole that's a certain size or facing a particular direction. So it's probably just a matter of you've either got it in a poor location or it's just not the right dimensions for that are attracting a particular species.
0: I need to be honest with you here. I think it's because we have cats also. I think cats cats are doing a damage to the bird population. I mean, you see the cartoons, but it's a pretty serious problem.
1: Oh yeah, and not just birds, but wildlife across the board. Yeah, after habitat loss, cats are the number one threat to bird populations around the world.
0: I always teach my bird students the process, not just species. Check boxes identification. Yeah.
1: Yeah. Yeah, absolutely.
0: I'm just trying to see what other... There were a lot of doves at the dove hunt yesterday, so I guess there's no shortage there, is there, David?
1: No. one group of species that is doing well are a lot of the game species, like doves and ducks and geese, because we take a lot of efforts to manage them and make sure their populations are doing well. I mean, a lot of people don't realize that turkeys almost went extinct in the southeastern United States. But through conservation and management efforts, they're just everywhere. I mean, you see them in neighborhoods all the time.
0: Actually, it was Teddy Roosevelt, was it? Teddy Roosevelt, because that's what, almost destroyed back in that part of the century with the hats. And they were killing all the birds for the feathers. And I think he put a stop to that, or he was instrumental in saving a lot of the wildlife.
1: Yeah, absolutely. He was he was definitely a very conservation-minded president.
0: Listen, it's a pleasure to have you on. What kind of classes do you teach?
1: I teach a whole variety. So my main ones are ornithology, which is the study of birds. I do animal behavior, conservation biology, and then I also do a graduate level course in natural resource management. So those are kind of the main classes that I do.
0: Are we bird flu? Is that always going to be around?
1: Yeah, pretty much. It's pretty much an endemic disease in the populations. I don't think it's going to go away anytime soon.
0: Listen, we appreciate you very much, David. One of our listeners called in and said, please get Dr. Bourne on. He's fantastic, and we just appreciate you so much.
1: Well, again, thank you for having me, and anytime you'd like me to come back and talk more about birds, I'm happy to do it.
0: All right, David, you stay well and have a great year.
1: Thank you. I appreciate it.
0: All right, I'm going to get Mickey on. Mickey, what's going on, buddy? Sorry to make you hold. How are you?
2: It's okay, Jed. I'm just sitting here driving thinking how the hell birds made it through the 1920s and 30s.
0: Yeah, you're right.
2: I mean, you know, I just think, look, I heard y'all earlier. I have to tell this story. It's one of my funniest of all time. When I was in college, I had a fraternity brother that lived up in godforsaken Kentucky in the middle of nowhere. We went to the July 4th parade. The, what do you call him, the guy that rides in a car wave, you know, he's like the Grand Marshal.
3: The Grand Marshal, yeah.
2: It was, what's the guy that played in Deliverance?
0: Burt Reynolds?
2: No.
0: John Voight?
2: Ned Beatty,
0: yeah.
2: So he was waving, and we were sitting there, and there's got to be 20 kids, all of 9, 10 years old, and they're grabbing their ears going, eek!
0: Oh, my God, poor guy. Oh, man.
2: He'll never be able to live
0: that down. Hey, Mickey, did you ever meet Dolly Parton? Did she ever come by Erlanger?
2: I've seen her, but I did not meet her. I was just kind of, you know how it is in certain places. If you're not certain level, you don't get up close.
0: Well, we would.
3: That's here too.
2: I just park them, you know. Hey, here, park over here. You're fine.
0: Well, I'm glad you called in, buddy. That poor Ned Beatty, man.
2: I did get to meet Butch Jones.
0: Yeah, I was there when that happened. Yeah.
2: Oh, yeah, you were there. Him and was a neat day. Yeah,
0: that was cool. Hey, Mickey, stay well, man. We love you, buddy. Right. You're a great friend of the show. Thank you. Here's JR now with a look at sports.
3: 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Braves dropped game one of their series in Washington, losing a 9-5 contest to the Nationals. Washington scored 4 runs in the second inning, taking the lead for good. Ozzie Albies, Michael Harris, both homered for Atlanta. Braves Nationals game 2 of that series set for tonight. Lookouts began their final road trip of the season with a 13-2 loss to Knoxville. Game 2 of that series this evening. Tennessee, the latest college football team to commit to wearing a corporate patch this season. They also wear the patch for First Horizon Bank on their uniforms in most sports. Most, but not all. Not basketball, not softball, not baseball. State of Tennessee, well represented. Top of the leaderboard at the Visit Knoxville Collegiate Golf Tournament at the Fox Den course in Knoxville. Tennessee wins the tournament at 15 under par. Memphis finishing second. Mox tie for third. UTC's Evan Rogers winning individual honors. And Coco Golf with a first-round win at the U.S. Open Tennis Tournament in New York. 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
6: There's been an accident at the intersection of Ottawa Georgetown Road and Front Gate Circle. Injuries were reported. EMS is inbound. There's also been an accident at Amnicola Highway in between Judd Road and Riverport Road. Injuries have also been reported there. Emergency services are on their way. If your commute takes you through those places, expect some delays. We'll keep you updated. Bram Pulliam, Right Now Traffic.
7: Sunny, hot, and humid with a high of 98. The heat index could climb as high as 105 degrees, but right now it's 77 degrees on this National Fearless Day. 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
1: What did Ed call that?
0: Oh, that was funny.
1: Other people's junk.
0: Yeah, that was funny. I have nightmares about
1: treasures. Other people's treasures.
0: Keisha Lance Bottoms spending Georgia taxpayer money.
1: There you go. I'd be concerned.
0: You know what's so cool about her, though? Her father.
1: I do know this.
0: Her father was Major Lance, a great R&B singer. I'd rather have a gondola than a messed up riverfront construction site for almost 2 years.
1: Well, we could have both. Just look at it that way.
0: I sent an invitation to Emily Mack from the River City Company for September the 18th to invite her to come back on for a full hour. We hope she will do that. This person said after the bird segment, it's market number 551.
1: Ouch.
0: Wow.
1: Ouch.
0: Wow. Turn down Bram's mic. You can hear phone conversations while you guys are talking. I didn't hear anything. Did you?
1: I don't listen to Bram anyway. So.
0: Does Bill from Knoxville understand how radio works?
1: No, he has no idea. And, you know, it's up to Basilio, I guess, to give him that lesson. Or he could understand how radio works by going to a class at Chattanooga State taught by Jesse.
0: Taught by Jesse. But you can't reveal the truth that that's your nephew. Don't embarrass him. Don't embarrass him. Good. I'm glad he's coming back to town. I hope to meet him. Thank God I was educated that cats are the biggest threat to birds worldwide. It's amazing the things you learn here.
1: I was going to say, this is deep stuff. I mean...
0: Did you know that, too?
1: What, that cats are a threat to birds? Yeah, I think I had that one down. I pretty much got that.
0: This person may be a smartass. What do you think?
1: I think I may join him in that. Or her.
0: Wow. Let's see. This one is good. All right. Let's see. Tell folks who love bird watching to watch The Big Year, best birding movie ever. Yeah, Jack Black, Steve Martin. That I never saw that movie, but I heard it was good.
1: The best birding movie.
0: Yeah, it's called The Big Year. It's,
1: of all time.
0: Yeah, it's good. It got great reviews.
1: What's second, third, and fourth on that list, be honest with you?
0: Bill is single-handedly keeping Marie Callender in business.
1: And she thanks him.
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0: And one final comment. I hope we have the same geriatric outcry over the riverfront as with the gondola. We're going to need it if we don't want the riverfront to be messed up. All right, do whatever you can to stay hydrated. It's not over yet. The word, by the way, is gondola. Is it yes or no? Senator Beau wants Dolly for everyone, and at 91, so what? He fell a few times, but he did it. Wednesday, September the 2nd. Good morning, JR.
1: Braves have now lost back-to-back games, dropping game one of that series in the nation's capital. 11 games left in the season for the Chattanooga Lookouts. Lookouts in Knoxville for game two of that six-game series this evening. Tennessee football will wear that corporate patch this season and for the next 10 seasons. Vols open up the season Saturday at home when they take on Furman. Those stories in sports, along with updated traffic and weather this hour on the Talk Monster, WGOW.
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6: Sunny, hot, and humid with a high of 98. The heat index could climb as high as 105 degrees. Right now it's 78 degrees on this National Live Fearless Day. 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
0: Temperatures are nowhere close to feeling like fall, but instead like the middle of summer. The heat wave continues this week with the worst of the heat today, tomorrow, and Friday. Emergency personnel responded to a Lebanon, Tennessee elementary school last night after a small airplane crash-landed outside. The single-engine plane ended up near the school's playground while kids were there when it went down. The good news, no one was hurt. For the first time in more than 50 years, Bill Knowles was not part of the swearing-in ceremony for Hamilton County officials. The former county clerk has retired, thanking voters for their years of support. From the Chattanooga City Council, Hamilton County's 911 executive director told members yesterday to pay their bills. It appears the city has paid just one installment on increased charges aimed at raising the pay of its operators who answer emergency calls. In news that's not good for anyone to hear when it comes to extra pay, the city is now saying it may later withhold certain amounts that are not in line with the city budget. The word gondola may never be heard again, or it may be heard all the time after September the 21st. That's when the town council of Lookout Mountain, Georgia, will finally vote on the project. This would take visitors on an aerial ride up and down the mountain to Rock City. Hey, speaking of climbing mountains, he did it. 91-year-old Dale Sanders has now become the oldest hiker to complete the Appalachian Trail. Yes, that's 2,193 miles of trails that run between Springer Mountain in Georgia to Mount Katahdin in Maine. From Nashville, Senator Bo Watson is a big fan of Dolly, so much so he's now suggesting that the state pick up the local costs for Dolly Parton's Imagination Library as part of Tennessee's budget in 2027. What started in Tennessee is now in all 50 states. In school news, Hamilton County Democratic commissioners want the voters to decide who will fill the school board vacancy after Democrat Jill Black resigned from her District 11 seat. It's a first, and we say congratulations to Janet Ryberg, who takes over the top spot at EPB. The daughter of immigrants from Vietnam, she is the first woman and person of color to lead the utility in its 91-year history. And finally, it's a thumbs up for President Trump from the National Park Service that is backing him on his proposed arch despite what many say are adverse effects to the sight line between a host of iconic landmarks in Washington, including the Washington Monument and Lincoln and Jefferson Memorials. It'll be a 250-foot-tall memorial. Many people are saying the arch is likely to disrupt the historical significance of dozens of sites. Well, the arch is intended to commemorate the 250th anniversary of the Declaration of Independence and to serve as a visual tribute to American veterans and national history. More national and world news from ABC at the bottom of the hour.
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0: Glad you're listening, everybody, at 9:06. You know, there is nothing better than doing endorsements for a company and having people stop me, text me, or call me about that company. Happens all the time when I mention Lloyd's Construction. Something about Eddie Lloyd that customers just love. Maybe it's because he's loyal, committed to excellence, shows up each day, takes great pride in seeing people who cannot get over what his team has just done. He's been building things for years. New porch, deck, sunroom, bathroom, kitchen, entire house. Never gets old. He keeps reinventing himself. He's a true craftsman. A lot of satisfaction for doing a job well done. Look at the pictures. Look what he can do. Lloydsconstruction.info. And if you don't believe me, just meet him. 902-5420. Eddie Lloyd, what a pleasure to do these commercials for you. You know, women leaving prison face unique and complex challenges that differ from those of men. Research shows they have a significantly higher need for services than male reentry populations. One, of course, which is very tough, family reunification. Another important factor is limited job opportunities. So this morning, we welcome to the show Brenda Short. She volunteers with a Chattanooga organization called Dream Central Adopt a Former Inmate Program, and Michelle Pritchett, we are honored to have, who is a former inmate and a true success story. Michelle, I'm going to begin with you. Right now, you work for a company. You work in the office. You're also a realtor. I appreciate your honesty, willingness to come on here and to talk about this program. And thank you. What is your story?
1: Well, my story is one of incarceration, one of bondage. Started many years ago. Ultimately, my trauma that I experienced as a child and eventually trauma I brought on myself as an adult led me to a life of addiction and incarceration.
0: So what happened?
1: Well, early on, I went through childhood sexual trauma at home for many years, and that heaped loads of shame on my head. And finally, I did speak up. I got the courage to speak up. And during that whole ordeal, my mother and I just drew wedges between us, and we didn't see eye to eye either. And so as life went on, then I just got into unhealthy relationships, and eventually I lost custody of my daughter and went head deep into addiction. Of course, when I was a child, detachment was what I learned to get through the time that I went through with being sexually abused. And so I learned that drugs could do the same thing when I was going through the emotional trauma of losing my child. So I started using meth very heavily. And then eventually, 20 years later into addiction, I ended up in prison.
0: 20 years later. You were arrested. You were sentenced. Where did you do the time? How much?
1: I was sentenced to 132 months, so 11 years. I was incarcerated first in Hamilton County Jail, where I spent 17 months. And then I went on to federal prison. I went to Tallahassee, Florida, Carswell, Fort Worth, Texas, and eventually back to Tallahassee. And then I landed in Lexington, Kentucky at the federal prison there.
0: You had to do all 11 years?
1: No. That's a story of God. So at 7.5 years, I was released. So most federal sentences are 85% of their time. But I got out after 7.5 years.
0: Model prisoner?
1: I was.
0: You went in, and how old was your daughter?
1: My daughter was 16 when I was incarcerated. Both me and my former husband were incarcerated at the same time.
0: A young adult, 23, 24, when you got out, what was the relationship like?
1: It was good. With my youngest daughter, she was very forgiving, and she was just glad to see the change.
0: Oh, there are two daughters?
1: There's two daughters.
0: Okay.
1: The one that I lost custody of, her and I still don't speak. We don't have any kind of a relationship.
0: She can't see how proud she could be of her mom for getting her life together. I'm looking at you right now. You are doing so well. Is that what's telling her not to reunify?
1: Well, she's been programmed all her life to look at what I was and not what I am.
0: What is your role now, being a part of this organization?
1: So the Adopt a Former Inmate program was something that I got involved with. Well, it happened even before then, because the women at the Crossing Church actually led me to a personal relationship with Christ in county jail. And they showed up at my sentencing hearing. They wrote to me the whole time I was in jail. Wow. I only got commissary money once a year on my books, and that was from the Crossing Church. And then when I got out, I went to the Crossing, and that's when I was introduced to Brenda.
0: Is that the church that has the big crosses on the, you can see from the interstate?
1: Yes.
0: Okay, so, wow, they would send you money for the commissary on your birthday.
1: No, on Christmas. On Once Christmas. A year on Christmas, yes.
0: Okay, so in steps Brenda.
1: Yes.
0: Brenda, thank you for reaching out to me. I've known you for years. I worked with your great husband at Channel 3 for such a long time. Just a great role model, Vietnam vet, a wonderful man. Got the greatest hair I've ever seen of anybody. Hey, Brenda, this is a hell of a story.
2: It is a wonderful story. It's a success story. When I met Michelle, we actually met downtown at the library. I met her through a friend of mine who worked in the prison ministry and who went into Silverdale Detention Facility, which is now Hamilton County Jail. And so that's she met her Michelle there, and then when she got out, she told me about her. And our organization, Dream Central, we realized that there is a need to be a mentorship program for these women.
0: Mm-hmm.
2: And so when I met Michelle, we took her into the program. It's a 6-month program. And during that time, sometimes we pay the first month's rent. We may pay dental bills. We actually bought Michelle new tires for her car.
0: Wow.
2: Because she was working, and so I wanted to make sure she, you know, she got there to work okay, and so we did that,
0: So you were the church was supporting her all that time, but you never had a chance to meet her in person.
2: No, not until I started going into the prison. I started with
3: Why was that your calling?
2: Why was that my calling?
3: Yeah, when did you feel like this is what I need to do?
2: I have always had a heart for the underprivileged.
0: Mm-hmm.
2: You know, it's just amazing how, you know, God gives us gifts and abilities. And
3: I know I'm interrupting, but
2: no,
3: a lot of times you want to help someone that's underprivileged. A lot of times it's that blonde-haired, blue-eyed kid. Not a lot of times it's going to that prison ministry. I know people that do that. I don't think that's my calling, but when did you feel like going to the prison? That's not easy, is it?
2: No,
3: or you tell me.
2: You're absolutely right. It is not easy, and you feel a little scared at first.
3: Yeah.
2: But I fell in love with those women. What do I mean? I saw their hearts. I know that people look at them, and they look at their crimes, and they write them off. But I've always wanted to lift people up and help them to reach their potential in life. Now, right now, I don't go to Hamilton County. I go to Catoosa County Jail. I lead a program there,
0: mm-hmm,
2: through the Crossing Church. We partner, Dream Central partners with them. And so we go in there, and you know what I tell those women? When you go before that judge, you use good posture. You speak up. You respect them because you are somebody.
0: Michelle, I mean, are you rare? I mean, mm-hmm, how many women would you say this help?
3: Are you the exception or are you the rule?
0: I mean, come on. They have lucked out with you. I mean, is this happening?
1: It does happen. It doesn't happen a lot, but it happens. And it happens because of the support that you get, the change that you allow yourself to go through. When you're in there, you either learn about yourself and learn the tools that it takes to do better, or you get worse.
0: What do you think about? What does a prisoner think about 24 hours a day while they're in there? Is it what I could do differently? Is it how I can get back at the people who did me wrong? Is it I hate my family? All these emotions go through your mind.
1: I think most of the time it's shame.
0: Mm-hmm.
1: Shame for what they've done. Shame for what's been done to them. And a lot of times they don't know what to do with that.
3: Is it hard to come out and not be angry?
1: I think for myself, it wasn't, because by that time I had learned to accept responsibility and my actions were my own actions. But I think a lot of times the women do come out and they do hate a lot of times.
3: Just because that's the hand that life dealt them or whatever. And it's pretty hard to overcome. Am I right?
1: It is, but it starts in there.
3: If you didn't have I'm going to use the term crutch, and that's not the right term. If you didn't have someone to help you, it would have been a whole lot tougher, yes?
1: I agree.
3: If not impossible?
1: I agree.
3: But someone telling you in a lot of ways, financially and other ways, but just to have a support group, to have someone that you can lean on, someone that's got your back, not everyone has that. And I have a hunch there's a lot of people that don't make it because of that. Because everyone backslides in whatever they do, right?
1: Right.
3: And if you don't have someone there that's in your corner supporting you, got your back, it makes it a lot more difficult. Yes?
2: Absolutely. Absolutely. I'm so thankful that we've had so many success stories in the program. I only can recall one failure that went back into drugs and I just, couldn't seem to rise above her circumstances. But even though it's one former inmate at a time, and a lot of people, can't work with them. They're afraid to go into the jail. I had a lawyer friend of mine. She said, I couldn't do that kind of law. Of course, I don't practice law, but
0: I should say that you went back to law school later in life.
2: I did.
0: You're a success story too, Brenda.
2: Well, you
0: went to school in Nashville and drove back and forth. You did it.
2: I didn't plan on doing that, but I tell you what, my husband has a way of pushing me in a direction, and there came a time in my life, this is going to date me, and you're going to laugh. I had a typewriter, and it tore up, and I said, I need a new typewriter, and my husband said, no, you're not getting a typewriter. You're getting a computer. I go, no, He go, yes, you are. So we bought a computer, and I just procrastinated, and finally he said, you've got to learn the computer.
3: Mm-hmm.
2: So I went to Chat State, and I remember talking to my advisor, and I just walked in, and I said, I need you to help me take courses that will help me, because one day I'm going to run for Congress.
0: Mm-hmm. You did, didn't you?
2: I did.
0: You did. That's funny.
2: I mean, it was just in my heart. But I had worked for Congresswoman Marilyn Lloyd, and we had been friends for years. And when I decided to run, she helped me. She helped me in that campaign. And it was so scary. It was so scary. But I feel like I'm a voice for women. And even though I did not win that election, traveling all the counties of Tennessee and meeting those good people. And I'm going to tell you, Polk County, those people, they were already telling me their problems. They were wanting help. Mm-hmm. And they were looking to me. They believed in me. I didn't win the election. But because of Jed and...
0: J.R.
2: Because of my education, it opens doors, And it... it's not the way I thought it would go, but it's a wonderful way, because I am a voice for these women. You want to hear one story about what happened?
0: Yeah.
2: In this program, we had a woman that had been incarcerated for drugs.
3: Mm-hmm.
2: And so she said, Brenda, I want to go to court and get my
0: GED?
2: No, I wanted to expunge my charges.
3: My records, yeah.
2: Yes, yes. So I said, okay, so I went to court with her. We walked in the courtroom. Justice Sales was on the court. Mm-hmm. I had worked with her on the Mayor's Council for Women, and she at least knew who I was. But we walked up, and so this person started talking to her, and she said, don't you know I could lock you up right now? You didn't finish your time at one of the jails. I was appalled. I didn't know what to do. I didn't know what to say. I'm looking at her. And she said, well, I didn't finish it because I got picked up and put in another jail. I'm thinking, oh, what am I, what am I going to do? But the judge looked at me and she said, do you think she could finish her community work through Dream Central? I said, yes, she can. So we started that process, and it's like pulling teeth, because when you start giving them assignments to do, it is like pulling teeth. I met with her weekly. I gave her assignments. I had her read historical women and write about them. I had her assigned her some grunt work too. And I think the mayor was having something downtown, and different vendors were coming in. So I took her down there.
0: Yeah.
2: But you know what? She got her nursing license back. Yes, she did.
0: Wow.
2: She is a grandmother. She's doing well.
0: Wow, this is some powerful things. We're going to continue this conversation. So please stay with us. And once again, it's called Chattanooga Organization. It's called Dream Central, Adopt a Former Inmate Program. Michelle, I want to talk more to you, a former inmate, a woman who was sentenced to 11 years in prison, did seven, reunited finally with one of her two daughters.
2: Yes.
0: You're doing well. We'll talk to you in a moment. Here's JR.
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5: ABC News, I'm Sherry Preston. More attacks in the Middle East overnight. Iran targeting several American allies after the U.S. launched new attacks. One of those strikes, according to Iranian officials, hitting a wedding. The biggest school district in the country is saying absolutely not to AI in middle and elementary school classrooms for a lot of us.
6: New York City Public Schools set to unveil a new policy today banning any generative AI tools for students in preschool through eighth grade, and their teachers won't be able to use AI to grade their assignments. Companion chatbots, those are the ones offering emotional support, will be banned for all grades, including high school, but some high schoolers will take AI literacy classes.
5: ABC's Elizabeth Schulze. Tiger Woods this morning reaching a plea deal after a rollover crash earlier this year in Florida. The DUI charge, he was reduced to reckless driving. He will have to pay fines, and his driver's license is being suspended for 5 years. In circulation right now, a new $1 coin bearing the image of President Trump. This is ABC News.
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1: Sunny, hot, and humid with a high of 98. The heat index could climb as high as 105 today. Right now, it's 77 degrees on this National Live Fearless Day. 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
3: 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We want to welcome Brenda Short, who volunteers with a Chattanooga organization called Dream Central Adopt a Former Inmate program, and Michelle Pritchett, who was a former inmate and a true success story. It was meth that got her put in jail, sentenced to 11 years, ended up in a federal prison. She did 7 years. Got out on good behavior. She got out sober, reunited with one of her two children. She's working two jobs now. A real success story. What about education? Is that, did you want to go to college or did you go to college?
4: So I did get an associate's degree before my last relapse. And then when I got out, I went enrolled and I obtained my bachelor's degree and now I have a master's.
3: Wow. In what?
4: MBA, business administration.
3: You know what? Hats off to the company that hired you. Who? What is that like? What is that like to sit across from an HR person, and you know, you just take those forms you have to fill out for granted. It goes, are you a federal? Have you ever been convicted of a? I just can't imagine to have to check that.
0: They took a chance. Am I right? They took a chance.
4: Actually, initially, it was Goodwill, Chattanooga Goodwill, that I first filled out my application with. But it was through that organization, I worked there for 5 years, that I learned management skills. And then I was able to obtain a job as an office manager. And then I went on to be a real estate agent, too.
3: You know, it's unfortunate. We never hear from Goodwill. Never. Never hear from Goodwill. But that's a great success story.
4: Yes. Yes.
3: They took a chance. And then, but what is that feeling like to fill out an application and to see that one sentence?
4: It's hard, especially by the time I got out, my crimes, the background checks didn't show up my crimes, but I still felt like I needed to be honest.
0: And because you got expunged.
4: Yeah. No, I did not get it expunged, but I was gone for 7 years.
0: Gotcha.
4: So the background checks, 7 years or older, my conviction was longer than 7 years. But, you know, I told my story to them, and then as I hired people through Goodwill, I had a heart for giving people second chances there at Goodwill.
3: Are you a changed person? I know you're changed, but are you the way you see people now?
4: It is. I actually.
3: And did that start in prison? That you said, I'm not going to be like this.
4: Well, God redeemed my story, and He gives me the hardest things that I went through in life. I can use to help others now, and that's the beauty of redemption.
3: What do you do for fun now? What did you miss?
4: I missed a lot, but my grandbaby, she's helping me redeem that. and I still have a heart for those incarcerated. So I do prison ministry, and I'm on the board of directors for another program called Transformation Project.
5: Well, do people in prison want to hear about Christ, or do they say, or they've tuned everything out? Why didn't God help me? Why did God put me here? Whatever, whatever. You can understand that, right?
4: Absolutely. And a lot of people were that way. But when they see somebody that's truly walking the changed life, they get inquisitive.
5: Is it just a situation where I'm not going away? You can reject me or reject Christ this time, but I'm going to be back next week and the week after that and the week after that. And sometimes those walls come down. Just sometimes it's quick. Sometimes it's one brick at a time.
4: That's exactly how it happens. Yes.
3: I want to ask you a question. You were in a federal prison. I don't know if you were with any inmates who had maybe committed murder. How do you look at that person? How do you not judge that person to know, well, you know, you killed someone?
4: Well, that's tough. Most of the time you don't know their story until you get to know them.
3: Really?
4: Or other people decide they want to tell you.
3: So you don't ask. That's one thing in prison.
4: Don't ask.
3: You don't ask.
4: You don't ask.
3: Really?
4: Yeah.
3: And then what goes through your mind when you're sitting across from that person knowing?
4: Probably the hardest ones were women that had been incarcerated for hurting children. But I just asked God to help me see them through his eyes.
5: When you were in prison, were you scared? Were you scared every day?
4: I was never scared.
5: Never scared?
3: Were you religious going in?
4: No, I got saved in Hamilton County Jail.
3: We talked about reunification as a tough, tough thing. Has it happened with your family?
4: Most of my family have received me well, except for one daughter.
3: Brenda?
5: I mean, those tough times, and I think tough times lead you to Christ. Am I right? Sometimes you have the yellow brick road path, but sometimes it's your darkest moment where, I don't want to get too religious, you turn to the Lord and say, you know, why me? Or what are you trying to teach me? Or whatever it is. Do you look back and say, that was my path to salvation, was going through the absolute darkest moments that you could imagine?
4: It absolutely was, and framed the rest of my life.
5: I understand. I'm sorry to interrupt, but that's what, it's hard sometimes to come up with that, say, hey, this is the path. Why didn't I get the easy path? I got the tougher path, but it still leads to the same place. That's my view, anyway.
4: Well, for me, the hardest things that I've gone through in my entire life, from abuse, through addiction, through incarceration, those things have been the most beautiful in the end for helping others.
3: Did you lose all your friends? Was there anybody who stuck with you?
4: Most of my friends were addicts. And did I lose some of my friends? Yeah, because they chose to go a different route in life. But I do have some friends that are clean and sober and are on the same path. So
5: hey, you've got to be a shining example to bunch your... seriously. I mean, you are to us, I think, sitting right here right now, because you've been through some tough times when your family, you know, falls apart or whatever it is. But now people can take a look at you and say, you went through the toughest times, addiction, prison, family problems, and look where you are now. That's got to be some sort of, you know, example for a bunch of people out there.
4: That's why I get to go in and tell the women in jail today that they don't have to live that way. And that's so much joy for me.
3: Hey, Brenda, I should say the Chattanooga organization is called Dream Central, Adopt a Former Inmate Program. You've actually have done some wonderful things, not only, you know, helping them spiritually and personally, but legally, you have changed some things. You and your organization have actually changed some things for the better when it comes to women who are in prison.
6: Yes. I serve on the Mayor's Council for Women, and we work on issues to help empower women to be the very best that they can be. And so the different topics that we've talked about, and what we do, we write We choose a topic, and then we write a white paper, which is simply a type of research paper. And
3: talk about the shackle thing. That's interesting.
6: I'm really. What we did, we took on the shackling of pregnant women, and I was concerned because in my research, women many times were shackled by a leg and an arm, even giving birth. They weren't free to just lay in the bed.
3: Wow.
6: And so that was just very, that was cruel and unusual treatment according to the Eighth Amendment of the U.S. Constitution. But anyway, going to the doctor's office, many times a woman would be shackled, her hands behind her, and leg irons on. And so what if she fell? It could kill her and her unborn child. And so that really stirred me.
3: And you, it's changed. I mean, the law has changed.
6: Yes. We wrote a paper. I co-chaired the Justice Committee, and it's called The Shackling of Pregnant Women. And we did all this research, and we had a small part. There are people all over the state that were working on this.
3: Mm-hmm.
6: But we now have a law, and if I may read to you what it says. We have a law that you can't shackle women, pregnant women. General prohibitions, restraints are banned from the time pregnancy is known and medically confirmed, continuing through labor, delivery, and postpartum recovery. An inmate's ankles, legs, or waist cannot be shackled during labor or delivery. They cannot be handcuffed behind their back. And if they have to go to some other place, they can be handcuffed in front of them.
3: Hmm.
6: But this is just setting women free.
3: Let me ask you, Michelle, was there a lack of respect among, you're in jail. You're paying your time. You're doing your time. But those who worked in the prison, was it horrible? Why did they have to treat you so poorly? And did they?
7: I think there's two different types of situations. Some of them did not, and they had compassion. And then the others, they've gotten hardened, and they've just seen so much recidivism and people coming back that they don't really look at the person anymore. They just look at the crime.
3: All right, we're going to come right back. I need to just do this one spot for the great Chattanooga. That's right. It's called Pool Tech Chattanooga. And our good buddy Phil Waits, he's been there helping families. If you have a pool, this is the guy to help you close it down for the season. Let him come out. Let him talk to you. He'll tell you the cover to get. He'll get everything in order to close down your pool for the season. Phil Waits, what a great gentleman. Just a nice person. It's 596-3642. Phil Waits. It's pooltechchattanooga.com. Love this guy. And Phil, thank you for being a part of this show. pooltechchattanooga.com. We're going to finish the show right after this.
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3: All right. Let me just say it's called Dream Central Adopt a Former Inmate Program. Very powerful website. Dream Central Adopt a Former Inmate Program. Michelle Pritchett, a former inmate. What a success story. And we have just enjoyed hearing from you. And Brenda Short, who brought all this together, volunteers. Hey, Joe, it's great to have you. You're on the air.
13: I like to have her opinion about a theory of mine. I've lived all over the world. I've been Christian. I've been Catholic. I've been exposed to many Jewish people in college. And overseas, I've lived in a lot of different countries. And I find that people tend to be afraid of another religion because they might be wrong. And I'd like to get her opinion about that, because if they're not right, are they wrong? We can't tell yet.
3: All right, here we go.
13: So I'd like to get your opinion about that theory.
3: Here is Michelle, who had a lot of time to think about the issues of religion in her 7 years of federal prison. What's your answer?
7: So for me, I know who got me through that time. I know that I was not alone. I know that there was a power greater than me that was with me. And so I just know that he's right.
13: That's great confidence.
3: Yeah. Joe?
13: I pray that you are correct, because that's the way I pray too, but you just don't know. You don't know.
3: Hey, Joe, why don't you volunteer with the program? You seem you would be great.
13: I think it would be very interesting. I work full-time as a part-time as a consultant, but I'd love to help out.
3: Can they? Is that something, or is it just women helping women?
6: Yes, just women.
3: Okay.
7: I do have a volunteer opportunity with the Transformation Project.
14: What's that?
7: They're a discipleship program for recovery in Chattanooga, Tennessee. So reach out to us.
14: How does he find that?
7: Transformation Project has a website.
14: Okay, so go to transformationproject.org.
13: Okay, that's good to know. Thank you. I may get involved.
14: Hey, have Joe. Thank you, buddy.
13: Hey, bye.
14: Your final thoughts. What was happened when you found out you were walking out? What was that like? I mean, is that something you see on Hollywood? It's like you just they say goodbye and you just walk out with the clothes and whatever.
7: So the last service that I attended before I walked out, they asked me what I was looking forward to the most. And I told them I was looking forward to going back to jail the most. And they said, what? And I said, I can't wait to go tell women in jail that they can be free.
14: What do you mean the last service? Religious service?
7: Yes. Yes, the last church service.
5: So how long did you know before? How long before you were let out did you know?
7: So the mandatory minimum laws changed in 2015, I think. So I knew it was coming, but I think maybe a couple months before my release is when I got the date.
5: How did you get that notification?
7: Letter in the mail.
5: So when you opened that letter, you did what? Scream?
7: Cried.
5: Yeah, I was going to say.
7: Yeah, I cried.
5: Give me what's every day like? Are you bored every day? Are you just trying to fill time? I was going to say, did you read or exercise? Or
7: so I took everything that I could take. I took every drug program that was available, every Bible study, every educational course that I needed. And eventually I taught those classes. Wow. And then I eventually taught even an exercise class, which is hard to believe now.
5: But there had to be a point where you go, you know what? I've tried my way. This was my thoughts anyway. I've tried my way. I'm trying your way. You know, that's how many people have turned their lives around, I think.
7: I knew when I hit the floor of that county jail on my knees that my way is not the way I want it anymore.
14: Give me the name of the company where you work. I mean, just thank you, that company. And you gave a great shout out to what Goodwill did for you for 5 years. And then this company hired you. What's the name of the company?
7: New Life Sciences.
14: And you are you the office manager?
7: I am. I'm the office manager.
14: And you're also, you got your real estate license.
7: Yes, so, I work for DK Real Estate.
14: And you sell homes in North Georgia, Chattanooga?
7: Both. Georgia and Tennessee.
14: And under the name of what?
7: Michelle Pritchett.
14: Yeah. Brenda, I cannot tell you how much this means that you thought
5: enough. Let me ask one, what do you want to do next? What's your next goal out there?
14: PhD.
5: What's the next on the checklist?
7: So I'm really passionate about the Transformation Project and the prison ministries, and so that's where my heart lies.
14: I mean, would you want to be a minister?
7: I don't know if I'm qualified for a minister, but ambassador for Christ.
14: Brenda, thank you.
5: Thank you for being so open and honest.
14: Yeah, I want to get y'all back on again. I'm so glad you brought this to my attention.
6: Thank you. We would love to come back, and let me say that it's important to be a voice for those who can't speak for themselves.
14: Do you need women listening right now to volunteer?
6: Well, we can always use volunteers. There's a process you go through.
14: Sure.
6: In the prison, you have to be a background check, and you have to be fingerprinted. Right now, we have ample volunteers, but in the future, we may add, because people come and leave, yes, or they can donate to Dream Central.
14: I was just going to say, you need the financial support. What is the website once again?
6: Okay, it's just Dream Central. Look it up on Facebook, and it will tell you about the different ministries, and we would love for you to check it out.
14: I think two people who I work out with at the Signal Mountain Gym are belong to your church.
6: Maybe
14: Rusty and Linda.
6: Yes, they're friends of ours.
14: The greatest.
6: They're wonderful people.
14: I love them. They are wonderful.
6: Yes, solid people.
14: You are right. Michelle, I'm so proud of you.
7: Thank you.
14: I hope your daughter will come around and see how wonderful her mom is.
7: Thanks.
14: So we it was just so nice to have you here, and I would like to do more on this. What could we do as a radio show to put the spotlight on women in prison?
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7: Thank you.
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17: From ABC News, I'm Sherry Preston. Another day of verdict watch. The jury in Lindsay Clancy's murder trial has resumed deliberations in trying to decide whether to hold the Massachusetts mom criminally responsible for killing her three young children 3 years ago. ABC's Aaron Katursky says jurors told the judge on Tuesday they were deadlocked, and says Katursky, the judge told them he knows how hard it is.
18: The jury must climb inside Clancy's mind during a 20-minute period in January 2023 when she sent her husband to run errands, strangled 5-year-old Cora, 3-year-old Dawson, and 8-month-old Callan, then tried to kill herself, jumping from a 2-story window, leaving herself partially paralyzed.
17: The jury is not sequestered. In another courtroom, this one in Florida, Tiger Woods has changed his plea from not guilty to guilty in a DUI accident from earlier this year. As a part of the deal, he must give up his license for 5 years. Hiring last month across the country a lot slower than expectations.
19: Using data from 26 million private sector employees nationally to measure job creation, ADP has found that 38,000 positions were gained in August against analysts' expectations of 47,000. That's the slowest pace of job creation since January. The sectors showing gains: education, healthcare, construction, and the leisure and hospitality industry.
17: That's ABC's Jim Ryan. The U.S. striking Iran overnight, CENTCOM says, in retaliation for Iran laying mines in the Strait of Hormuz. In Nepal, work continues 1 week after the catastrophic floods that claimed 1,100 lives. ABC's Britt Clenett is in Kathmandu.
20: Crews searching for more than 600 hydropower workers who may still be trapped deep inside mud-filled tunnels holed up in air pockets. Rescuers using thermal drones to get a closer look. So far, no signs of life.
17: Nearly 4,000 people are still missing. New York City banning in all public school classrooms, kids younger than high school, all AI. High schoolers will get lessons on how to use it responsibly. 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
22: This is Jed Mescott. Temperatures are nowhere close to feeling like fall, but instead like the middle of summer. The heat wave continues this week with the worst of the heat today, tomorrow, and Friday. The word gondola may never be heard again, or it may be heard all the time after September the 21st. That's when the town council of Lookout Mountain, Georgia, will finally vote on the project. This would take visitors on an aerial ride up and down the mountain to Rock City. It's a first, and we say congratulations to Janet Ryberg, who takes over the top spot at EPB. the daughter of immigrants from Vietnam, she is the first woman and person of color to lead the utility in its 91-year history. And finally, it's a thumbs up for President Trump from the National Park Service that is backing him on his proposed arch, despite what many say are adverse effects to the sight line between a host of iconic landmarks in Washington, including the Washington Monument and Lincoln and Jefferson Memorials. It'll be a 250-foot-tall memorial. Many people are saying the arch is likely to disrupt the historical significance of dozens of sites. Well, the arch is intended to commemorate the 250th anniversary of the Declaration of Independence and to serve as a visual tribute to American veterans and national history.
8: President Trump calls corporate media fake news and the enemy of the people. Is he right? It's Brandon Lewis. According to recent surveys, only 3.4% of journalists are Republican. 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
1: Achoo.
0: Still no cough button, but Achoo. I'm trying my best over here. I'm trying. Trying my best. We got a lot to get into. We appreciate. No bless you, by the way. No one? No one?
1: I bless you. Didn't you hear
2: me? Bless you, Dale.
0: Thank you. Thank you. Thank you. Thank you. Thank you. Thank you. Thank you. I am Dale Jackson. I am Tennessee's most trusted journalist. I am a DEI hire, and I'm very excited about today's show. Matt Murphy's probably going to yell at me at around, 10:35 this morning. J-Town and I are going to have a legal conversation around 11:30 this morning. We've got the seven things to start the show. We've got what's trending. We also have Austin here with us, who is Tennessee's 15th most trusted journalist. We have Max, who has been determined yesterday, Officer Max, as the seventh most powerful producer in the state of Tennessee. So congratulations for your new moniker, Max. You've made it.
1: Thank you.
0: Yeah. And if you ask me to list the other six, I will not be able to do so. So I'm assuming those people are correct. We got a lot to get into. Yes, we have a lot to discuss with you. And yes, I'm very excited to do all of this. Why? Well, allow me to tell you why. Why is because there are a lot of issues going on. And right now, we talked yesterday about how Austin Garrett, the sheriff of Hamilton County, said, no more flock cameras. And Chattanooga goes, yeah, no, more flock cameras. So they said, no, we're good. We're going to keep doing them. We talked a little bit about Florida Governor Ron DeSantis and what he said. None of your damn business to know if we're going to Buc-ee's, which is, it sounds like he's doing a parody. That's what it seems like to me, but we'll talk about that. We're bombing Iran, but that seems to be wrapped up here again. We've got oppositions popping up everywhere to data centers still, but what I find amusing is that data centers are like, hey, what if we give you a lazy river instead? Like, hey, Austin, they're going to build a data center behind your house, but they're also going to build you a lazy river. Could that persuade you?
3: It would start to push me a little bit.
0: It would be in the right direction. I think it would. Here's my premise, and we'll expound on it with our first guest, Matt Murphy, a little later. It's a seller's market. Now might be the time to strike on data centers. Now might be a time to get those data centers going. Because now might be a good opportunity to be in the selling phase. Oh, Dale, are you saying they should buy you? Like bribe you? Yes, absolutely they should bribe you. I mean, if you think that's a bribe, let me just tell you this. You know what? Cumulus Broadcasting bribed me to come to work today. Okay? And that's fine. That's how I look at it. Okay. Anyway, we got a lot to get into. You can weigh in here on the Warden Griffin Talk Radio 102.3 Text Monster. It'll be fantastic for you to do so at 423-267-1023. Get your thoughts and your questions in and your questions for Ted with him as we get to the show and get started here with the often duplicated, never replicated, the most critically acclaimed segment here on Uncancelable with Dale Jackson, brought to you by Tennessee's most trusted journalist. It's the seven things you should be talking about today.
4: Now time for the seven things you'll be talking about today. Number seven.
0: SEC schools still wait. Boycotts, probation, expulsion, and or a federal lawsuit over LSU's plan to add former NFL players. Now that a court is continuing to jump in and stopping the conference, the SEC and others, from stepping in and stopping LSU from doing this. It's kind of funny. In South Carolina, a judge said, no, you can't have more eligibility. But in Louisiana, a judge said, you can. So now we've got a mishmash of rules all over the country on this. I think they should boycott these games. I don't think Clemson should play them this week. And I think Lane Kiffin looks like an absolute fool, even though I wanted him at Florida, no question about that, for going so hard on some random player whose name we can't even remember. One of them went off to the Kansas City Chiefs. We're not talking about a big stud here.
4: Number six.
0: Tennessee has been ranked as the 40th most livable state. Yep, that's right. CNBC named it the worst state to live in for 2026, citing housing costs, public safety, quality of life scores, etc. You'll find these absolutely amazing studies that our media loves so much are actually amazing recruiters for the state. Because as bad as apparently Tennessee is, you may notice that people won't stop coming here. They tell them, the cost of living here is low. And people are like, oh, really? I'll live there. And they're trying to say, oh, it's a bunch of simple idiots. And a bunch of conservative people go look at it. It's all conservatives. Like, oh, these conservative people are so dumb. And then people are like, I'd like to live there. And that's exactly what's happening.
4: Number five.
0: The Canadian Prime Minister wants you guys to stop beaming him. This is a grown man. Basically begging that the United States stop making fun of him. I want you to get this. The Canadian Prime Minister asked that America stop teasing him. If this is not a perfect encapsulation of this debate, I don't know what is. Quote, when Americans stop doing memes and stop throwing shade, that's what he said. It's a grown man, not a 16-year-old girl, saying the insults are not nice and you better stop making fun of Canada's military. Oh, yeah, and if we do not do so, what are you going to do about it? You're going to make a deal and you're going to do it the next week. Stop complaining.
4: Number four.
0: Looks like we have more deals going down in Venezuela. Those poor Chinese. This is really hurting them, and I feel bad for them. We've talked about Donald Trump and his deal with Venezuela, the strategic petroleum reserves, and stuff like that. We now have Chevron saying it will more than double Venezuelan oil output to 600,000 barrels a day and invest more than $7 billion over the next 5 years, showing confidence that the country's deep resource potential is exploitable. Exploitable is my word, not theirs. People will read that as bad. I don't. It is time to exploit those resources for the people of Venezuela. And if we as Americans get to benefit from it, awesome. Great. Let's do it.
4: Number three.
0: A packed Bradley County crowd opposed a $11.3 billion Project River Industrial Campus with power plants to serve a data center. And I don't know why. You hear data center, you get mad about it. I'm telling you right now, you guys are making a huge mistake. Developers working for the Wright family took a temperature Tuesday about how the neighbors feel about the family's proposal to build an $11.3 billion industrial campus. Imagine coming to an area and be like, hey, we got $11.3 billion in economic development. We want to dump on you. And they go, nah. Nah. And the answer is no, we don't want it. The crowd chanted. Can I just tell you something? If I'm a developer there, you know what I do? I maybe get the temperature of people who aren't willing to come to county meetings and scream at people. $11.3 billion? You're foolish.
4: Number two.
0: A desperate Iranian president says, we'll take a data center. Wouldn't it be great if he did? He's like, you guys can build data centers here. Come and build data centers here on Karg Island or something. But no, that's not what's happening. A desperate Iranian president, Mazmoud Pezeshkian, said that Tehran, Iran will immediately reciprocate if the United States returns to June's Memorandum of Understanding. Please stop bombing us. Please stop choking us economically. We'll totally play nice this time. Kudos to President Donald Trump for saying, nah, we're good. Quote, we don't want to speak to them. Which is right. He's exactly right. They've found themselves to be unreliable, quote-unquote, partners. And bad adversaries. So no thank you.
4: Now, time for the number one thing you'll be talking about today.
0: All right, we talked about this yesterday where Florida Governor Ron DeSantis said, no, No. We are done with flock cameras on Florida's public right-of-ways. It's no one's business as you drive to Buc-ee's, he says. It's none of the garbage damn business. I think we're playing a little bit of a character here, Ron, but sure, go right ahead. I voted for Ron DeSantis in the primary, even though it was pretty much already over. I'd vote for him for president again. I think he's done a great job in Florida, which sucks. But this is a bit much. He's warning against a digital AI surveillance state. Anyway, we talked about that yesterday. Hamilton County Sheriff said, no, we're done with flock cameras too. He's going to pause them. But the city of Chattanooga was like, nah, we're good. We're gonna keep going, and we're going to keep doing this. The Chattanooga Police Department has its own cameras and policies for their use, separate from the sheriff's office. And Chattanooga says, we're going to keep going. Police said the sheriff's office decision to pause automated license plate readers does not impact the Chattanooga Police Department. CPD operates and manages its own ALPR cameras and has policies specific to those cameras and their use that are separate from the Hamilton County Sheriff's Office. They do not control, manage, or manage the CPD's cameras in any way. The sheriff's decision to pause its ALPR cameras does not directly impact us at this time. We will continue to operate following our procedures and existing policies. This will be reviewed and is subject to change. So kudos to them for saying, look, this is nice for them, but that's not what we're going to do. Stand up and say, good, this is how it works. This is a local government decision. And if you don't like what your local government is doing, you should speak to them and tell them. And that includes telling them we don't want these cameras. That includes telling them that we want these cameras. Whatever your decision is, that's great. They will bear the penalty of going in the other direction. So Hamilton County says no more flock cameras. Chattanooga says more flock cameras. So kudos to them. I agree with that decision. I know Matt Murphy disagrees with that. We'll talk to him here in a little bit as well. We'll also get your thoughts. Who's right? Hamilton County or Chattanooga Police Department? We'll find out. We'll find out as people make that decision. You can weigh in right here, right now on the Warren and Griffin Talk Radio 102.3 Text Monster at 423-267-1023. We'll be right back.
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Dale Jackson, ecstatic to be here with you. Thank you so much for your time. The Wallet Hub survey, excuse me, I didn't say where it was from. The Wallet Hub survey that shows us to be the 40th best place to live. You do understand how these numbers come to be, right? You do understand this, okay? What they do is they look at the major cities and they go, man, Memphis really sucks. And they don't look at out in the counties and in the places that are doing successful. It's crazy. It's an insane way to rank these cities. And they put them out and people eat them up and they say all this stuff. And then you look at the number of people who are moving to the area and you go, this makes no sense. Makes no sense. These lists will tell you how wonderful it is to live in various places, and then nobody wants to live there. And our local media eats it up. They're like, oh, it's the 40th worst place to live. And the reason why they eat that up, it's they're telling on themselves. How often does the mainstream media tout Tennessee? How often do they do that? How often do they promote the state? They don't. They don't want to promote the state. They want to treat it like it's backwards and that it's stupid and everyone is terrible. And they want to act as if everything is awful. Now, they have an inherently negative worldview. I mean, they're losers. I mean, could you imagine going to school for 4 years to make like $7 an hour? And then to have a job with such low prestige. Think about it. Who holds journalists in high regard? Who? Their parents? It's just pathetic. They're losers. They hate everything about their lives. Tennessee has been ranked as the 10th worst place to live in. Okay, cool. That would be awesome. Please stay away. That would be great. New York is the 12th best state to live in. Okay. What's happening number-wise? Where are citizens going? Tennessee. Yeah. And you're telling me Minnesota is a better place to live than Tennessee? They're 8th. They're 8th. Anyone believe that? Anyone? No? Okay, just checking. I'm just checking. I am just checking. I mean, I look at all these states that I've lived in, and I see where they're ranked. Florida's ranked 10th. I hate Florida. And you want to talk about affordability? Get the hell out of here. There's no affordability in Florida. Florida's insane. Absolutely insane. Absolutely insane. I have a cousin who owns a house. It's just one of these little print-by-number houses. You just do a billion of them in a neighborhood, put them up. Her property tax and insurance are more than her mortgage. It's ridiculous. It's absolutely ridiculous. My mom moved from Florida and has far more disposable income now than she's ever had before. I used to live in Washington. It's considered the 33rd best state. I wouldn't go back there unless I was going to make 4 times the amount of money I'm making right now. No way. Absolutely not. Cost of living, completely insane. Completely nuts. Nuts. Yeah, they're constantly telling you how terrible everything is here. It's the worst state to live. It's the worst, guys. Well, okay. Again, this should be on every single one of your social media pages today. Telling your terrible friends from other states to stay there and don't come here. You definitely don't want to come here. No. Hell,

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1: Her trial has begun deliberations trying to decide if she should be held criminally responsible for the killing of her three children. With classes set to resume next week, the nation's biggest school system is banning AI for all younger students.
2: New York City Public Schools set to unveil a new policy today banning any generative AI tools for students in preschool through eighth grade, and their teachers won't be able to use AI to grade their assignments. Companion chatbots, those are the ones offering emotional support, will be banned for all grades, including high school, but some high schoolers will take AI literacy classes.
1: ABC's Elizabeth Schulze in Nepal. People are lining up to give their DNA in hopes it will help identify their loved ones after that catastrophic flooding. This is ABC News.
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1: President Trump calls corporate media fake news and the enemy of the people. Is he right? It's Brandon Lewis. According to recent surveys, only 3.4% of journalists are Republican. 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

0: 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Hill Jackson here with you. Some people might say I'm a monster. Not the Talk Monster. That's the radio station. I'm just a monster. Thank you very much for being here. You can get it on the text monster, too. I got some texts here pre-complaining about my conversation with Matt Murphy. So that's good. 423-267-1023. That, of course, is the Warren and Griffin Talk Radio 102.3. Text monster. Max, is Mr. Murphy with us?
1: I have not heard or seen from Mr. Murphy.
0: That is unfortunate because there are a lot of people complaining about him already. I'll give you a little preview here. We'll bring it up to him when he does join us. Of course, Matt Murphy disagrees. He's a libertarian, and Dale is a guy that usually errs on the side of government watching over us and telling us what we can and can't do. Ooh, vicious. But yes, I am that villain, and I am telling you what you can and can't do. There's another one from you guys. Investigative journalism is necessary to inform the public about corruption in government. Otherwise, you have an authoritarian government. You know, I might agree with that if a recent history didn't indicate that the investigative journalism in this country, one, only investigates one thing, and that's Donald Trump at this point. And two, when they do actually go after Democrats, they basically say, oh, yeah, they did that thing, but it's not a big deal. I mean, that's how they did it. I mean, isn't that the entire Hunter Biden laptop experience? This is fake. This is nonsense. This is silly. This is real. Don't worry about it. I mean, that's it. That's how, first it doesn't exist. Then it exists, but it's just a, whatever, Republican talking point. Oh, you guys are being silly. Stop doing it. Yes, fine. It's real. But, is it really that big of a deal? And then the last thing it always is, are we still talking about this? And it always goes that way. Always. Sorry. Investigative journalism would be nice. But they've lost all credibility. Russiagate, anyone? Remember how hard they went on that? Turns out, not true. But Dale, a report found that there were so many interactions between people on the Trump world and the Russians. I'm like, okay, good. Did they collude to steal the election or not? Because that was the allegation. Not that Jeff Sessions shook hands with a guy at a cocktail party. Okay, that wasn't the allegation. The allegation is that there was a massive conspiracy to overthrow the country. Remember that? Yeah, all this other stuff you guys have tried to frame since then is sort of the angle that you've used as the fallback angle. But the original angle was Putin and Donald Trump might be gay lovers, and they're trying to steal the election. So that's how that one went. But I give you guys credit, and I give you guys an opportunity, or at least credit for, taking the opportunity to try to manipulate the American people to your message, but you've kind of lost the plot here. And how do I know that? Well, because I get a million different stories about 130 individuals arrested at a Memphis nightclub. And they're all treated as if it's like some moral outrage. It's not a moral outrage that some people were arrested at a Memphis nightclub. It's awesomely hilarious that 130 people were arrested at a Memphis nightclub. And how does the media frame it? Oh, you guys, they've arrested all these people at a Memphis nightclub. And most of them probably didn't do anything at all besides come into the country illegally. And when they came into the country illegally, they're working and they're not supposed to, but they haven't been charged with that. And they're using fake identification. But they haven't been charged with that. They're committing fraud everywhere they go. Yeah, but they haven't been charged with that. They're driving when they're not supposed to, but they haven't been charged with that. And you're trying to frame it comically, every time, as an argument that basically says, well, they haven't committed a crime since they committed the crime to come here. which nobody can explain how that is not just saying we should have open borders. You can come to the country illegally with absolutely no reason. And you can, as long as once you get here, you do not get convicted of another crime, you should be allowed to stay until you commit another crime. But every single time there is something that happens and someone is picked up at a nightclub or whatever, we're told that it's like some sort of moral outrage. It's not a moral outrage. It's awesome. The El Corleón is the nightclub in Memphis. 121 people arrested at that nightclub, and it was called Operation Corral Light, which I am a fan of, a big fan of. And again, 120 people arrested there. And what do we get? A lecture about how it shouldn't happen. A lecture about how bad it is. And again, investigative journalism, if you wanted to do some here, would go a little something like this. Yeah, those 100 people that you arrested, where did they come from? Where did they come from? Why are they here? Where are they working? Where are their kids going to school? No? No, instead we get this. To see the kids get in the middle of the street crying for their parents, say, Mom, Dad, let them go. That's the only thing that I have. That was really, really breaking my heart, said someone who witnessed the operation. And they're all standing around holding each other while people are being arrested and all these other things. And I just got, you know, I wonder, man, 120 different people, huh? It was 100 to 120 people because it was three buses loaded with people and two vans. State and federal agencies have not shared what the operation was for. I don't know. Golly, I'm a journalist, and investigative journalism sure is important, but I just, what's going on here? What is happening? Huh? ICE arrested 120 people. I wonder what it was about. Agents arrived on the scene with a search warrant to investigate illegal gambling machines and drug activity. But guys, what crimes did they commit, right? I mean, come on. They haven't done any. What crimes did they commit? And then you love to listen to this stuff. Again, every person they talk to in these stories is like, can you believe they did this? I mean, listen to this. They had a warrant. They could have just shut down the business and taken the owner, and that would have ended in a whole different way. Why? Well, why is that? Let's use this as another example, since the people on the left love these kind of stories. Let me use another example. Let's imagine they bust a brothel. And they just take the whores. Hey, look, just take the whores, man. The guy's coming in and having sex with the whores? No, let those guys go. Let them go. There's no reason for this. They have families. We don't want to see their kids out in the street. Go, let my whoremongering father go. Why are you doing this to my dear sweet dad? All he was doing was having sex with someone who had been sex trafficked. It's all he was doing. Why? Why are you going after him? Let him go. I thought we were supposed to embarrass the Johns, but in this case, we're not supposed to. The people partaking in the illegal gambling and the drug activity, nah, just let those go. In what world does anyone want that? Again, find me a single phrase in this story, in any of these stories, where someone was like, "That this is awesome. Like, look at this. Look at this. Look at these 120 people arrested. Look at this. Look at this. This is hilarious. Look at this. These people went to a nightclub to drink and gamble illegally, and do drugs, and they're now getting arrested. This is hilarious. No, don't get any of that. It was a lot of tension. The ICE officers were mocking and making fun of the people there. Can you imagine? The ICE officers mocking and making fun of the people there. They weren't making anything better. They even pulled guns on us. Wow, that is shocking. They arrested 120 people for drug activity and illegal gambling, and they utilized their guns? Wow. You know what? You should leave the country. Like, I just don't think this place is safe anymore. And I got to believe that these people should just up and skedaddle. They got to go. Let them go. I'm sorry. You have to go. You need to leave. It's just not safe for you. But wait, it gets better. Protesters demonstrated Sunday afternoon. Some say the actions of ICE agents did more harm than good. Yeah? Tell me how. And can I don't know. I'm not making a judgment call about cultures or anything like this, but am I reading this correctly? Others said they watched as mothers and fathers were separated from their children. Quote, this is heavy for everyone. Seeing all them kids crying, see little kids say, today is my birthday. It has every possible. Are we going to find a kid in this story that has cancer or something? Is that next? One kid said, today is my birthday. Today is supposed to be a good day. Why do all bad things keep happening to us? Is it because of our color? Little kids are saying this. No, it's because your parents are criminals. Why are you at this illegal gambling and drug activity den? Why are you at a nightclub with your parents on Saturday night? What are you doing? What exactly is going on here? It was a nightclub and we had kids outside going, why are they doing this to my parents? Is it because I'm brown? Is it me? Did I do this? Am I brown? Are we supposed to believe this? Again, investigative journalism, guys. This is it. We're just going to repeat completely insane things. A community advocate goes to the media and goes, you know, the police officers pulled guns on us. Did a lot more harm than they did good today. They could have just shut down the business and let everybody go home. None of these people have committed any crimes here at this illegal casino drug activity hotspot. By the way, their kids were here as well. And one of the kids said, Mama, Papa, where are they taking you? Let them go. It's my birthday. Are you doing this because I'm brown? And then they cried. This is actually one of my favorite stories I've read in quite some time. Thank you to the people who were arguing how important journalism is in our country. And I just wanted to highlight this really good piece of journalism here. Full of things that totally happened. And the ICE agents pulled their guns out and were mocking people and, you know, doing all sorts of crazy stuff to them. And then all the kids are like, Mama, Papa, why? Why is this happening, Mama, Papa? It's my birthday. Are you doing this to me because I'm brown? You know, just the average thing said by like a 6-year-old at a nightclub on a Sunday morning. And by the way, you'll notice federal agencies conducted an operation at a Northeast Memphis nightclub early Sunday morning. Now ask yourself this question. Was that 8 a.m.? Maybe they were on their way to church? Well, let's say maybe it was 10 a.m. That's still like morning. I guess it was at least in the a.m. Or are we talking about 1 o'clock in the morning? So at 1 o'clock in the morning, kids were standing in the streets outside of a nightclub that was being raided for gambling machines and drug activity and saying, Mama, Papa, no! Why are you doing this to me? It's my birthday and I have cancer! And what are you doing this to me because I'm brown? Completely insane stuff. Completely insane stuff. But this is the state of modern American journalism. I mean, it really is. It is the state of modern American journalism. Every story has their lens and tinge on it, and they cannot separate that from reality. Any editor who saw this should have been like, what is this crap? Why are you telling this story? What were they arrested for? What are they going to do with these people? That's the question. Not are there kids in the street at 1 a.m. crying for their parents. Did they wake them up and run them out there? Hey, your parents got arrested. Get to the scene. Were the kids sleeping in their cars? Were they inside the nightclub? I mean, come on, let's get a reporter here to find out what's going on. Nah, it's fine. It's fine. It's fine. So here's a good quote from someone before we take it. Oh my God, I'm way late. I'm sorry, Max. I feel like I'm living in a simulation where everything is backwards. Criminals are now victims and the real victims are valueless. That's true. It's absolutely true. Also this one. Okay, Howard Stern wannabe. Yes, this is a very Howard Stern-like segment. Have you listened to Howard Stern in the last, I don't know, 30 years? The guy is so woke, he won't leave his house and talk to other people because he's such a COVID-a-phobe, okay? He's completely gone insane. I don't think you understand what Howard Stern does anymore except apologize and act like an authoritarian lunatic. And not the kind you would think, the kind you like. The pro-vaccine, everyone shut up, let everyone into the country, and if you complain, you should go to jail. That's who Howard Stern is now, but sure, I'm a Howard Stern wannabe. Sure thing. Bye. We'll be right back.
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1: Dale, you got me so messed up thinking about those mean old ICE agents doing that to those children. I can't even read the weather.
0: I know. You want to hear what will really infuriate you about the weather, though? Listen to this, Max. Grant was to have a baseball game today, and on Friday, and on Saturday. They have canceled every baseball game between now and next Sunday. Next Sunday.
1: Wow.
0: The season hasn't even started yet. It was supposed to start today. And we have canceled every game between now and next Sunday. And I got to tell you, I'm very bad about it. He finally got an opportunity to face real batters as a pitcher. Like in a game situation, we did a scrimmage. He did great. Now, personally, I think he is going to get destroyed because he is throwing. I mean, he's throwing strikes, but he's throwing meatballs. I mean, they're going to wreck him. And I think it's good for him. I am a big fan, but he's throwing strikes better than anyone else on the team. And he's going to get destroyed in 2 weeks when we play our first game. It's just ridiculous.
1: And that's if it cools off.
0: And we're not allowed to practice either, Max.
1: That's crazy. And it doesn't bother the kids. It bothers the adults.
0: Max, yesterday, we had a soccer game at 3 o'clock. That which one is more dangerous for a kid? A baseball game at 7 o'clock or a soccer game at 3 o'clock? A game where you stand around for 90% of the time. You run to the dugout every 15 minutes if you're getting killed. If you're absolutely getting destroyed, you're at least go to your dugout every 15 minutes. Eventually you get the run limit or something. And you can get water and chill out for a couple of minutes before you go back out and get destroyed. You're not running around. But in soccer,
1: you never stop.
0: No. A kid comes running off the field yesterday on soccer, and he goes, Coach, I'm thirsty. I'm like, go get the ball! Because the game was still going. And I'm like, I'm yelling at him. I'm thirsty. I'm like, get out of here. Go! We lost 5-1. Not great. But, you know, again, these kids are out there running around like crazy on soccer. That's okay. By the way, that is a difference between like a private school and the city. Like shutting things down. I mean, that is the difference. So, yeah, the weather's getting us all back. So we'll be right back. What's trending's next?
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14: From ABC News, I'm Sherry Preston. Jurors are back behind closed doors deliberating a verdict in the Lindsey Clancy trial in Massachusetts. On Tuesday, they told the judge they could not reach a unanimous decision, leading to speculation about what might happen if they end up deadlocked and a mistrial is declared. Here's ABC Chief Legal Analyst Dan Abrams.
15: You've got retry it, you've got reach a deal, or you've got drop the charges. I've got to believe if this case is hung, if they're in an impasse, that these prosecutors are going to want to try to reach some sort of deal.
14: Clancy admits to killing her three young children 3 years ago, but says she was suffering from postpartum psychosis at the time. In another courtroom, this one in Florida, Tiger Woods changing his not guilty plea to no contest in a DUI arrest from earlier this year. Under terms of the plea, he will receive a fine and have to give up his license for 5 years. New U.S. strikes on Iran.
16: For the second time in 3 days, the U.S. launching fresh strikes, accusing Iran of trying to lay mines in the Strait of Hormuz. The Pentagon also targeting Iran's radar systems. Iran firing missiles and drones at U.S. allies, including Jordan, Kuwait, and Bahrain. Iran also accusing the U.S. of hitting civilian areas, including a wedding. Iranian state media posting video which they say shows the aftermath of the attack.
17: ABC Chief White House Correspondent Mary Bruce. The nation's largest school system is banning AI for the youngest students. Here's ABC's Elizabeth Schulze.
18: New York City Mayor Zohran Mamdani saying children need teachers and human connection in order to learn and grow. They need to develop skills alongside their peers, build relationships with educators, and wrestle with tough problems on their own. New York already does have a strict bell-to-bell cell phone ban in schools, but is also expected to add new limits on screen time for tablets and computers for elementary and middle schoolers.
17: At least 75 Americans among the nearly 4,000 still missing in that catastrophic Nepal flooding. 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
12: 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This is Jed Mescott. Temperatures are nowhere close to feeling like fall, but instead like the middle of summer. The heat wave continues this week with the worst of the heat today, tomorrow, and Friday. The word gondola may never be heard again, or it may be heard all the time after September the 21st. That's when the town council of Lookout Mountain, Georgia, will finally vote on the project. This would take visitors on an aerial ride up and down the mountain to Rock City. It's a first, and we say congratulations to Janet Ryberg, who takes over the top spot at EPB. The daughter of immigrants from Vietnam, she is the first woman and person of color to lead the utility in its 91-year history. And finally, it's a thumbs up for President Trump from the National Park Service that is backing him on his proposed arch, despite what many say are adverse effects to the sight line between a host of iconic landmarks in Washington, including the Washington Monument and Lincoln and Jefferson Memorials. It'll be a 250-foot-tall memorial. Many people are saying the arch is likely to disrupt the historical significance of dozens of sites. Well, the arch is intended to commemorate the 250th anniversary of the Declaration of Independence and to serve as a visual tribute to American veterans and national history.
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0: Talk Radio 102.3, The Talk Monster. I am Dale Jackson. Thank you very much for being here. Thank you so much for your time today. Do not forget, Tennessee's most trusted journalist and a DI hire. Austin is here with us. He is the 15th most trusted journalist in the state. And you know why. And then we got Officer Max, the 7th most trusted producer in the state. It's very true. Very true. Don't ever question it. Speaking of Officer Max, he's laying down the law there in Massachusetts, apparently, because a lady was arrested, apparently, with juror intimidation in the Lindsey Clancy case. Who wants to bet that this woman was not on the side of, you better convict her, you better lock her up? Who wants to bet that that's not the case? I think we all know what this is about. They're trying to get a deadlocked or a not guilty, hoping they can get her out, which I don't know why, but man, they're trying their best. They're trying their best. So now they have someone being arrested for juror intimidation. Good for her. Good for her. What a good use of your life. Way to throw it away, stupid ass. All right. Dawn Light is her name, 56, charged with one count of intimidation of a witness, juror, or person furnishing information in connection with the criminal proceedings. She was allegedly taking pictures of the jurors outside of the courthouse, and that is not good. Not good. So good for her. I hope they lock her up as well. Someone else I'm assuming will be locked up before the end of this show. His name is Austin. He is bringing us What's Trending.
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0: That's right, it is time for What's Trending, where Austin scours the internet, brings us 5 topics, and then at the end I go, you're going to jail for jury intimidation, I bet. Maybe it was him. Maybe it was him there in Massachusetts. He was in drag. I don't know. Let's get to it. Austin, number 5.
4: J.D. Vance is embroiled in a new Candace Owens-level conspiracy theory. At a rally, he said, we're here to celebrate the 25th year of not after 9/11. He was in reference to that. He stops himself. He says, commemorate. He accidentally slipped up and said, celebrate. So they're saying he let it through. He obviously just slipped up. And then he says, commemorate. And then he goes on to defend himself even more, where he's like, we're here to celebrate the heroes that day. So he clearly just said, celebrate. I mean, not to say it's a holiday, but it is.
0: No. Hold on one second. We know that he was probably saying, I did 9/11 and I'm here to celebrate it. We know. Exactly. You're saying slip of the tongue, but I think we all know what really went
4: You've
0: on
4: seen
0: there.
4: You've through his lies and my tricks. He's here to say he personally did it. He was a fan of it, and he's here to celebrate it. So,
0: good Lord. What do you think he is, Hassan Piker or a candidate for Congress on the Democrat side?
4: That's what I was thinking. I was like, well, now, wait a second. There's just people that actively celebrate this and are happy it happened, but I guess we'll go
0: digging for random quotes. Hassan Piker has behind him, a newspaper frame of 9/12 with the buildings exploding. Is there any way is there any way to own that and put it up on your wall and not be celebrating it? Like, maybe it's a commemoration. Could you sell that as a commemoration?
4: I mean, I guess some people will buy it.
0: I mean, yeah, it's harder to do when you've said, you know, America deserves 9/11. That makes it a lot harder to do. But I'm just saying, like, if I had that up in my house, could I have it up under the premise that I'm commemorating it and it not be weird? I don't think you could. I don't think so. That's such a strange... Man, people are weird. But yeah, also he said America deserves 9/11. So yeah, it's probably commemoration. All right, number 4.
4: TikTok realtors that might be bots or people having AI write their stuff for them has been including an AI-generated song, and the main lyric of the song, the chorus, I guess, is my corgi hates, and then just the N-word, just over and over again. So I guess a lot of realtors have been duped by AI, and they're putting this song over their little realty videos on TikTok.
0: Why that song?
4: I have no idea. I don't know why it was chosen. I don't know what AI bot decided to write that as a lyric. But, yeah, it looks pretty bad for them. It looks bad.
0: Does the corgi actually hate N-words?
4: I mean, there's no corgi even in the videos, so that's a good question. Do they even own a corgi? A lot of questions.
0: What a weird... Okay. All right. Number three.
4: Steak and Shake is becoming the first major fast food chain to remove seed oil from its buns. They're saying now they're going to be drenched in full-on butter starting October 5th.
0: Drenched in butter.
4: Yes. Well, yeah, that was their words. Unapologetically drenched in grade A Wisconsin butter after eliminating seed oils from its fries. So being a crunchy health guy, I'm a huge fan. This is like the only fast food place I can go to. I love it.
0: Well, it's kind of funny. One of these like left or right wing broadcaster guys, Benny Johnson, like went to Steak and Shake recently and like took a picture of it with his family. It was like, oh, I can eat American, oh, blah, blah, blah. And he's like doing all this stuff. And people are like, dude, just take your family out to eat, all right? Just shut up.
4: Oh, you know what? I did think I saw this. It was a little awkward. It was like, I mean, you just, it's a cool place. Just take a picture or something. You don't have to film a whole video.
0: Yeah, it's just, don't even take a picture. Go out to eat with your family and shut up. Nobody cares that you had a burger for dinner on Saturday night. Get out of here with this nonsense. Especially, oh, I'm taking a stand for America. No, you're eating a burger. Shut up. All right, number two.
4: A man with a degree just about as useful as mine, a TikToker named Alexis, is a sort of linguistic guy, a English major, and he's talking about how people using the word unk in a joking way are racist. It originated in the African-American community. It used to refer to a wise man in the community, whereas now people are using it for a joke to call people old. So he does this frequently. Gyat was another word. These are popular little slangs that he's saying why people are racist for using in this
0: video. Unk means uncle, right?
4: Yes, yeah. It really just means like old person, just like a cool old guy. But now it's just sort of a joke. Like, if somebody says Max says something about teenagers, sagging their pants, you'd be like, oh, old Unk Max over here.
5: I just resent the hell out of that.
0: Yeah. What does gyat mean, or whatever the other thing you said?
4: Now, he gets into the entire etymology of the word here, and he's pretty frustrated about it. He used to mean, like, it was kind of a cuss word, right? It was like, gyat. Dang,
0: GD. Yeah, GD.
4: Yeah, okay. Now people said it was butt. People are like, ooh, she's got a big yacht on her whenever she has, it's a woman with a large rump.
0: Oh, so they're looking at the butt and they're like, right?
4: Yeah. But now it just refers to a butt. So he's like, these real words with good origins now are just used as jokes.
0: Grant got on me the other day because I said, gosh darn. And he said that is the same thing as GD. Is that right?
4: No, I don't think so.
0: Okay, all right. Just he's getting on me. I mean,
5: worth two Chucky Derns.
0: Yeah, he got on me. He's like, don't say that. That's the same as saying the other thing. And I'm like, is it? And he's like, well, if you say I can't say... See, Grant tries to argue with me. He says, if I can't say frickin' because that means the other thing, then you can't say it.
4: That's actually pretty clever. I feel like he kind of got you on that one.
0: Yeah, he's trying. Did I ever tell you the first time I almost got fired from radio was over the word frickin'?
4: Seriously?
0: Yeah. There was a conversation I was having with my co-host at the time in Birmingham, and I said some variation of that's not how it frickin' works. And the show after ours complained about the use of that term. So the next day was Valentine's Day. So we did a happy frickin' Valentine's Day edition of the show, and we got called into the big office and got a lecture. And then the guy who owned the company, well, at least not the guy, but the people who owned the company, it was the guy. The guy who owned the company had his secretary listening to our show every day to see if we were saying curse words.
4: You did kind of rage bait them, right? I mean, this is an insane response, but...
0: I was rage baiting, but I almost really did lose my job over it. Yes, that's correct. Terrible. Correct. And then I got fired 2 months later. So there was that. All right, number one.
4: One of the biggest teen takeovers ever recorded. I've never really seen many of these. I know people talk about teen takeovers, but in Aurora, Colorado, They took over a King Supers store. There's over 100 people in this store.
0: What is a King Supers store? Is that a grocery store?
4: I have no idea. It must be like a regional Publix type place, you know,
0: okay,
4: of, I guess, Colorado. Ingles is one of the... One,
0: did
4: one
0: you
4: of
0: say
4: these little
0: Colorado?
4: Colorado.
0: Okay, but you said Colorado, right?
4: I don't think I did. I didn't use the feminine version, no.
0: Okay, sorry. Go ahead.
4: Anyway, the videos of this are insane. It's just 100 people just sprinting around the store, like pushing stuff over, just like stealing stuff and opening it. I've never seen any actual filmed instances of this, and this is one of the biggest ones ever. And it is wild. What do you even do? What do you do when 100 people just bust in your store? It's just...
0: You leave.
4: Yeah.
0: You just leave. It's exactly what you do. You leave and you say, the end of this, I'm not participating in this. I will point this out. If we want to get this Iran situation over with, well, I think we should just do a couple team takeovers and drop them off. Do a couple of helicopter drops of teens for a teen takeover, and the Iranians will cave. They'll just completely cave. Like, we don't want this in our country. We don't want it.
4: Something's telling me Muslim extremists might have a pretty bad reaction to that.
0: But win-win then. All the way around.
4: Good point.
0: Yeah, all you're doing is making my argument for me. I'm sorry, but I do appreciate that. All right, Austin, thank you very, very much. When we come back, we will get into it. Don't forget, coming up in a bit, Jay Town will join us. We'll talk with him around 11:35 this morning. Stay tuned.
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0: 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Dale Jackson here with you. Don't forget, coming up here in Bent, Jay Town will be with us. He will join us. We'll discuss some stuff going on in the Lindsey Clancy case and flock cameras and things of that nature. Also, do not forget about my friends over there at the North Georgia Gun Trader. Yeah, don't forget about those guys. Don't forget about those guys. Even if it's hot out. You know, Max is telling you it's going to be 108 degrees. I looked it up. It could be 126 degrees. And most high school athletic associations say you can still do high school football in pads if you take enough breaks. You can do like 2-hour practices. But my stupid kid can't pitch at 5 o'clock this evening because it's too hot. Completely insane. Just completely insane. Also, don't forget about North Georgia Gun Trader. Sorry, that's where I was also going with that. 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And when you do, tell me you heard about it right here on Uncancelable with Dale Jackson. 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All right. Let's talk a little bit today about this weather situation. I've been told that I need to care more about these kids and that by telling a kid, listen to this, by telling a kid that he can't have water, needs to go get the ball, you are telling him not to follow his body. Austin, this sounds like something you would say to me. Do you agree with this? It's 100 degrees outside. The kid's running around on the soccer field. In the middle of the game, he comes running over to the sideline and says, I need some water. And I said, go get the ball! go get the ball. and like, I mean, when the next time there was a stoppage in play and you could sub, we subbed out. But I believe it's part of the game. A, you listen to your coaches. And B, you try your hardest. You don't stop every time it hurts. I mean, I'm sorry, Matt, Austin, finish your thought.
1: No. You got to give him water, though. You got to stay hydrated. Maybe he thought he was about to faint.
0: I didn't deny, but I didn't think he was about to faint.
1: Oh, now if he was just cheesing, if he was clearly just trying to get a sip, okay, I can see why maybe you would deny him.
0: Also, you know, again, soccer is a hardcore. Again, 100 degree run around in soccer, hardcore. These are 8-year-olds playing on a big field for the second time, okay? So I'm sure he was gassed. I'm not even suggesting he wasn't. I'm acknowledging that he was gassed. But am I a bad human being because I'm like, get out there and get the ball? Like, isn't that what I'm supposed to be doing? I don't think I was putting him in danger. I'll put it that way. But I wasn't being nice. How about that?
1: Honestly, I was a bit of a hippie when it came to, well, surprise of the century. I really didn't like it when it started getting competitive like that. I kind of just liked backyard ball, to be honest.
0: God, you are ridiculous. Max, please help me. Am I in the wrong here?
2: I would never say you're in the wrong, Dale.
0: No, thank you. Thank you very much. Thank you very much. What I should have done is, you know, stop the game and ran out there and laid him down. And drenched his body with water and fanned him and cuddled him. Is that what I should have done?
1: Wait, you had it cuddled onto that list.
0: Just holding him in my arms and making him, I mean, good Lord.
3: How about a drink, little buddy?
0: Yeah, a little drink. I'll tell you another thing that happened. This kid got slide tackled and got hurt. And he's one of the other coaches on the team. His dad turned around and walked the other way, and he's like, go talk to him. He didn't even want to go help his own kid. He didn't even want to go, which I thought was awesome. I'm just going to be completely honest with you. I thought it was pretty funny because he's, I mean, and rightly so, Grant got drilled in the face with a ball. Just drilled right in the face. I mean, right in the face. And he comes over and he tried to put his like head on me. And I just like, I can't really describe it on the radio.
2: Get away from me, kid. You bother me.
0: I stiff-armed him. He tried to like lean on me and I just stiff-armed him. And I was like, get back out there. Like, what are you doing? What are you doing? So, yeah. Let's see. Kids are always ready to give up. You need to be able to push them. That way they can do more than they realize they can. I agree with that. I completely agree with that.
2: Got to make them tough.
0: Yeah, yeah. Dale, if I listen to my body, do you know how many kids I would have running around? I mean, okay, that's a good point. It's a good point. But, you know, okay. Austin, the only people that don't like sports being so competitive are people that suck at sports. Austin, did you suck at sports?
1: All of them besides soccer, because I was short.
0: I could see you being a soccer player. Also, that sounds like right up your alley. But not the World Cup, too commercialized, right?
1: Exactly. There it is. It got too serious.
0: It's unbelievable.
2: If you're too soft on a kid, it'll turn out to be like Yaffe.
0: Yes. Thank you. That is a good. Oh my God. Now I'm going to go. Okay. That's it. I'm leaving here right now. I'm going to drive to my kid's school, pull him out of school, and just punch him and then walk away. I just need him. I thank you for that advice, Max. I need to toughen my kid up a little bit. But like, Grant, your father's here. He comes to the principal's office and slug him and walk off. All right, I'll be doing that. Austin, I should have saved this for 10 with him, but we'll do it now. Does Austin wear deodorant? I feel like he makes his own by combining lard and cinnamon or something.
1: I tried the homemade stuff, but I just shelved it all. I don't even do that stuff anymore.
0: See, no deodorant?
1: No way.
0: No deodorant? Toothpaste?
1: Yes, I use toothpaste. I tried charcoal. I'm a fake crunchy.

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23: 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Is he right? 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
4: President Trump calls corporate media fake news and the enemy of the people. Is he right? 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
18: From ABC News, I'm Michelle Franzen. The jury is back for day five of deliberations in the Lindsey Clancy trial. Yesterday, the jury of nine women and three men telling a judge they could not reach a unanimous decision to determine whether Clancy intentionally killed her three children. Clancy's defense attorneys argue she had a mental health episode due to postpartum psychosis. ABC News chief legal analyst Dan Abrams has more on what happens if there is a mistrial.
19: You've got retry it, you've got reach a deal, or you've got drop the charges. I've got to believe if this case is hung, if they're at an impasse, that these prosecutors are going to want to try to reach some sort of deal.
18: The nation's largest school district ushering in restrictions for AI. New York City's Mayor Zoran Mandani says the New York City schools will ban artificial intelligence in K through 8 schools.
20: Our job is to give every student the knowledge, the independence, and the confidence they need to build a future of their own choosing. That means safeguarding the teacher-student relationship, refusing to surrender our classrooms to profit motives, and above all, it means protecting childhood.
18: The use of AI will also be limited for high school students. The U.S. continuing to carry out strikes on Iranian targets. ABC's Mary Bruce has the latest.
21: For the second time in 3 days, the U.S. launching fresh strikes, accusing Iran of trying to lay mines in the Strait of Hormuz. The Pentagon also targeting Iran's radar systems. Iran firing missiles and drones at U.S. allies, including Jordan, Kuwait, and Bahrain. Iran also accusing the U.S. of hitting civilian areas, including a wedding. Iranian state media posting video which they say shows the aftermath of the attack.
18: President Trump in a social media post floating the idea of changing the name, he says, to Trump Strait. Today marks 1 week since the catastrophic flooding in Nepal and Tibet. The death toll now over 1,100. 3,900 others are still missing, including Americans. You're listening to ABC News.
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24: This is Jed Mescott. Temperatures are nowhere close to feeling like fall, but instead like the middle of summer. The heat wave continues this week with the worst of the heat today, tomorrow, and Friday. The word gondola may never be heard again, or it may be heard all the time after September the 21st. That's when the town council of Lookout Mountain, Georgia, will finally vote on the project. This would take visitors on an aerial ride up and down the mountain to Rock City. It's a first, and we say congratulations to Janet Ryberg, who takes over the top spot at EPB. The daughter of immigrants from Vietnam, she is the first woman and person of color to lead the utility in its 91-year history. And finally, it's a thumbs up for President Trump from the National Park Service that is backing him on his proposed arch, despite what many say are adverse effects to the sight line between a host of iconic landmarks in Washington, including the Washington Monument and Lincoln and Jefferson Memorials. It'll be a 250-foot-tall memorial. Many people are saying the arch is likely to disrupt the historical significance of dozens of sites. Well, the arch is intended to commemorate the 250th anniversary of the Declaration of Independence and to serve as a visual tribute to American veterans and national history.
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26: 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You should consult with an appropriate, qualified professional prior to making any decision. 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
2: Good afternoon, Chattanooga. This is Let's Talk Money with Jamie O'Donnell and Jim Place. 267-1023 is the number. Starting our market day, Dow Jones Industrial Average is up 267 points, sitting at 53,032. S&P up 44, sitting at 7,675. With us today, Dr. Bruce Hutchinson. Bruce, Jim, how are you guys?
3: Pleasure to be here.
2: Great.
4: Look forward to it. As a matter of fact, Max, what day is it?
5: Uh-oh. Guess what day it is. Guess what day it is. Huh? Anybody?
6: Hump day!
5: Hump day!
4: I like it.
2: You do like a Wednesday.
4: Oh, yes, I do.
2: Tuesday is your least favorite day. Wednesday might be your favorite day. I'm not sure.
4: I'm like Max, Wednesday morphing to Friday.
2: There you go. Yeah.
4: Max, how are you doing?
7: I'm doing very well. Very well.
4: Good.
7: Try and stay cool, man.
2: That'd be good advice today.
4: We're Bruce, looking how at 100. How's your summer gone?
8: Oh, it's been going very nicely. It's just
4: have you been out traveling some?
8: It's flown. Not much. We had a week. We went out to Colorado and visited our son out there. That was the extent of our travel.
4: Well, that works. All right, I got a question for you. You spent a lot of years. How many years at UTC is Professor of Economics?
8: UTC, 34.
4: Now, during that time period, you had an occasional, what I would refer to as a side gig.
8: Yes.
4: As an expert witness. Now, I was watching an expert witness. It was testifying in that case where the woman murdered her three small children. And it was an expert witness, and the defense was trying to discredit the expert. Have they ever attempted to discredit you?
8: Not that I recall.
4: I mean, yours is pretty straightforward. Yeah. You were crunching numbers, right? I mean, so you weren't drawing tremendous conclusions. You were just telling people what the numbers were.
8: Right. I was very much on my turf and not their turf.
2: Explain what you did, Bruce.
8: I calculated what the dollar value of the damages were in the particular case.
4: So you're you're extrapolating into what future earnings would be, what something would look like based on what their income was.
8: Correct.
4: And what the present value of some future earning cycle would be.
8: Yes. And right away, we pretty much lost probably half the audience.
2: Have we bored them to death already?
8: Calculate
2: their value.
4: You said somebody was in a car wreck. They made $85,000 a year. They were 40 years of age. You said they were going to work 25 more years at an average income of X, and they're no longer going to be able to do that. That would be a present value of Y.
8: Yes.
4: I mean, it is technical, but it's also fairly straightforward math.
8: Yes.
4: And those weren't the kind of numbers that were going to be significantly disputed, at least from the
8: in general. You're correct. You know, they certainly in various cases tried to dispute them,
4: or dispute what the value might be based on X, Y, Z.
8: But just to expand slightly on that, I cannot remember a single case where the other side ever brought in a expert to counter
4: what you were talking about. I mean, because that was considered pretty. If I saw you on the witness list, I knew kind of knew if I was a defense attorney what I was going to get, what your calculation. Did you have to present to anybody ahead of time what you were calculating and how you were calculating?
8: Yeah, a number of times they would depose me. As I recall, probably most cases I was deposed ahead of time, which means they
2: wanted to know what you were going to
8: call you in and ask you all sorts of questions and so on and so forth.
4: How did you end up getting that gig ever on the front end? Did somebody come to you and say, hey, would you consider X, Y, Z?
8: Yes, I had been teaching, probably better part of a decade, good 5-6 years or more at UTC. And I occasionally would teach a course in the MBA program. So one day, I think it was like 1986, doesn't matter, but I got a call from a young lady who had become a lawyer and quickly commented, gave me her name, obviously, and said that, you know, she'd had me in a course and was I interested in doing a calculation of lost earnings in a case that she was handling. And I said yes. So then I had to start figuring out what I was supposed to do.
4: Yeah, at that point you didn't know, did you?
8: Not really. I, you know, obviously I had a pretty good idea what it was, but as far as, you know, what tables and things to go to and so on and so forth, just to elaborate a little bit more, I remember extremely clearly being deposed in that case. And quite often you do it in one of the lawyer's offices. And in this case, this was the lawyer on the other side. And the way their office was set up, there was a second floor above with windows looking in.
2: Okay.
8: So I'm sitting there and sorry, and all of a sudden I say, oh, there's Dr. Garrity, who actually didn't have a doctorate, but he was a longtime institution teaching in the MBA program. And he's staring down at me. And I know that he does this work, so I know what the game is.
2: In other words, what are you doing here, Bruce? Are you taking right. my gig?
8: And, you know, we finished the deposition, and that case went to, and it was just a wonderful introduction to the sort of the profession, because the trial was up in the Scopes Law Room up in,
4: where the Scopes trial
8: yeah.
4: was?
8: Yes. Yeah.
2: Dayton. Yeah.
8: And there are even other details in that, like the lawyer that I was working with. Very competent lawyer. He ahead of time, he said, now, I know this is going to be your first time in court. Don't get all dressed up. We're in Dayton. Just wear slacks and a sport shirt. Well, I get to court, and everyone's in coats and ties or very nice dress.
4: And this guy is giving you bad information.
8: That's that exactly my perspective on it.
4: Yeah, you're going, what in the hell was he telling me?
8: So anyway, we get through it, and it was only maybe 3 or 4 months later, I get a call from Garrity, and he says, I've got a case. I can't directly handle it. How would you like to take it and be the front of it?
4: Professor?
8: Right. And he said, we'll work it together. But I can't lose on this one.
4: Yeah, I mean, you got somebody who knows what the hell they're doing.
8: Right.
2: Well, that's always helpful in life, isn't it?
8: So we worked together and all that. And at the end of it, he says, you know, you did a really good job. I'm going to give you basically all my notes and so on and so forth because I'm getting out of the profession.
2: Okay.
8: I mean, so you even, what an amazingly positive experience. Normally that would have been, oh, God.
2: Yeah.
4: Yeah, you got to go do a bunch of research. Someone hands you the research, and here's how you do X.
8: Yeah.
4: And so how many, do you have any idea how many cases you were involved with through the years?
8: No, I would guess I averaged something under 10 cases a year. It wasn't a whole lot, but it was nice work in the sense that it was interesting because every case
2: I would
8: was
2: think
8: a little
2: so.
8: Bit different. I typically only had one or two cases really going on at any time. Other cases might be sitting there waiting. They might wait years. So it was nice side income. It was interesting. I have to say, with one exception, all the lawyers I worked with that I recall on both sides were very pleasant to work with.
4: Well, they're.
2: I'm asking during the break who the one exception was, but I won't ask right now.
8: Fortunately, I don't recall his name.
2: Okay.
8: But he somewhat had a reputation
4: for being hard to deal with.
8: Well, exactly. Hard to deal with. I never mind if anyone came in and they were really good and hard on the cross examination, that's fine because that's just their job.
2: Yep.
8: I can handle that. This guy was, let's say he was a little something else.
2: He was a little something else.
4: Whatever something else would be discerned as.
2: Is that common for a professor, Bruce, to do those kind of side?
8: I think
2: things? Because it's a little different than doing research or something. I mean, we think of professors doing a lot of research. That's a different.
8: That's typically a different, although sometimes they can overlap a
2: yes.
8: little. But yeah, a lot of professors, particularly after they've been there for a while and they've established themselves on the faculty and somewhat in the community, will consult on various cases
2: sure.
8: relative to their work. I mean, there was one case, it was just Mayor Corker called me in one time and asked me if I'd help on a thing that the town was looking into. And that never really, I did a report on it. It's very common. The mayor is very accommodating, but that never went beyond it.
4: Well, I would also think that if I'm an attorney and I got an expert witness on the sheet that teaches damn economics for a living, I'm not getting in the weeds with him.
2: Well, and two,
4: if
2: that individual's
4: like you said, that's
2: unbiased,
4: really kind of your playground, and you're not trying. You weren't trying to distort. You never went into a case trying to distort something. You were asked to crunch numbers and give a report on it.
8: Yes, and in general, that was the cross-examination. A few simple questions. Every now and then, they really dug into things. And then there was one case, and that kind of, for me in particular, and I had done this case, if you remember your year somewhat, in 2016. It was now 2022 or 23.
2: Ooh.
8: The case, we had gone to court, we'd had a trial, but nothing ever happened. And then usually that was it. I never heard something unless I called a lawyer and said, what was the result? But this case suddenly gets resurrected. Now, I had stopped taking active cases.
4: Now, your numbers had probably pretty substantially changed in a 7 or 8 year period of time, too.
8: I ended up having to rework it, but part of the issue was the way I charged was I charged a flat fee. And no matter how long the case went on or how many times we had to go to court, in terms of the attorney I was working with, there was no extra charge. But because I quickly learned that there are different little things they were going to want you to rework or this or that. And how much do you charge for that? Do you even charge for that?
2: Yeah.
8: And I said,
4: so you just
8: I'm
4: went
8: just
4: the flat, flat fee route. So you didn't really have to get into the debate about tracking your
2: hours
4: or anything.
8: Some
4: of you were going to win more. Some of you were going to do better. Some of you were going to do worse. But the created less headaches.
8: Exactly. But so now, I've got this case. I've kind of retired from the work, but I had charged. That was the way I had charged my fee. So I said, I'll go ahead and do it. And it turned out I was called back in to do a deposition. And all of a sudden during this deposition, all sorts of things.
4: And you've already
8: out.
4: Been paid the flat fee like 8 years ago.
8: I've been paid that already.
4: Yeah, you're now doing this gratis.
8: Well, I am in an essence because I've been paid. There are all these things that have come out in the meantime that I haven't told about. And so I said, this is horrible.
2: This is horrible.
8: Well, finally, that was like a 2-hour deposition, which is very, typically way longer
2: yes.
8: than usual. So everyone's shaking hands, smiling, and we're leaving the room. And I'm waiting for the attorney to say, that was a horrible job. And he says, up to him. Now, maybe he's just being nice, but he said, that was a great job. Perfect.
4: And you're
8: I ran away.
2: Get out of there. 267-1023 is the number. This is Let's Talk Money. We'll be right back.
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6: Another super hot day in Chattanooga. We might reach 100 with a heat index of 108. Few clouds tonight, going down to 76 right now. Sunshine, 91 degrees. 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
4: You're back with Let's Talk Money, 267-1023. Our guest this afternoon, Dr. Bruce Hutchinson. All right, totally different subject, Bruce. Federal Reserve met the other day. They talked about the fact that they're concerned about inflation. What's his name?
2: Warsh?
4: Warsh.
2: I can't say it right.
4: And he indicates that there's probably a leaning towards raising rates, which would have been a different stance than what you were going to get 6 or 8, 9 months ago, where they thought you'd get into the fall of 2026 and potentially
2: it's just
4: lower
2: not
4: rates.
2: Pulling back, no, I think, the way they thought it might.
4: On the other hand, markets don't like hearing that. Stock markets don't like hearing that because capital gets more expensive. Capital formation becomes more expensive. But where I get an indication that rates are going to be slightly higher, they're not saying they're going to be raising. Like several years ago, they said, we're going to aggressively raise rates. I mean, they're saying they could be slightly higher based on inflation number running in the threes. What real impact, if any, does that have on an economic environment when you're talking about raising rates by 0.25%? I mean, as versus the market reactions, which can be overbearing, but in the real world, does a slight increase or a slight decrease really move the needle that much?
8: I think it certainly can in this case. Take just an individual. If you're thinking of particularly being a first-time buyer, all of a sudden, you're looking at a mortgage rate that may go up by half a point or more.
4: Yeah, you
8: it's
4: say
8: probably going to go up by a little bit more than that increase in that's true. Rates.
4: If we were just talking about it, we said you had a $400,000 mortgage and your rate 6%, you're spending $24,000 a year on interest in the beginning. If your rate 6.5%, now you're spending an extra $3,000 or $4,000 per year for interest. Now add four more zeros to that number and build a 100-story building.
8: Yes, and now let's take an even more interesting case that many people out there have. You're already a homeowner. You've been considering mm-hmm. that your income has gone up, et cetera, et cetera. Maybe your family has enlarged, and you're say, you know what? We're going to move to a little nicer house. However, guess what? That's going to be a new mortgage, and you're going to get rid of your old mortgage. Your old mortgage might be lower, maybe at
4: 4, 3.5, or something like that.
8: And all of a sudden, you're jumping up 1 or 2 percentage points on that.
4: Now, let's go the different route, and let's go back to the larger number where you're building a big building, and it's $100 million. Is there a point that rate moves that you simply decide not to go forward with the project, and then all the revenue from that project immediately goes on hiatus?
8: Not only that, but all the money you've already spent with experts, et cetera, et cetera. Notice sunk money?
2: It disappeared. But is it fair to say that's the point of raising the rates?
4: Is it to slow down
2: or to decrease? I mean, depending on what you're trying
4: demand?
2: To create.
4: I mean, at the end of the day, I guess you're trying to decrease demand for products and services, aren't you?
8: Well, to a degree, but also if in other circumstances the rates have been creeping up, in your circumstance, you may say, you know what, it's time we raised our rates. And that, you know, that just works its way through the economy, and eventually the Fed and governments have to recognize that.
4: Now you get into a situation where it's not so much the quarter point, it's kind of the general

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1: Impact on how the final decision comes down.
2: Over your career, Bruce, how much has that changed? Can you tell a difference? Say, when you originally started teaching, looking at the Federal Reserve versus today, is it significantly less independent, or do we just have more news and we hear more about it?
1: That's a tough question. I would answer that in a slightly avoiding the question itself. I think people in general, from the federal government, the president, all the way on down, even to a local, the political side and the human side, is much more conscious of what's going on in terms of interest rates and borrowing
2: okay.
1: in the economy.
2: I think that's a fair
3: now, the,
2: answer.
3: The assessment, and I would not know, I think it's Kenneth Warsh. I would not know him from Adam if he walked through the door.
2: No, I wouldn't either. We will in a few years. We'll learn to recognize him. It just takes a minute.
3: I've talked to a couple of people that know him directly and or indirectly. And in the appointment process, one of these people conveyed to me that this guy is a fairly hawkish individual. Whereas I heard the president of the United States talking about the fact that he wanted somebody that was going to be less hawkish and more dovish.
2: Yeah, I have no idea if Trump knew who he was appointing
3: I can't imagine that he didn't have the information. And I do wonder sometimes whether a president does look at that. You talked about
2: Jimmy Carter
3: and Volcker, and knowing that I was appointing a guy that was probably going to destroy my opportunity to be to get reelected president of the United States. It's interesting to see, because either he missed on that appointment, or he hired the right guy
2: mm-hmm.
3: that's going to look at it for the right reasons and realize that my number one mandate is stabilization of the currency.
1: Well, I think in this case, Trump certainly has shown a history of being willing to people that disagree with him to put up with him for a while. But at some point, he's more than willing to fire them also.
3: I think that's
1: what you're looking at.
2: That's fair, Bruce.
3: That'll be interesting to see. 267-1023, Let's Talk Money. We'll be right back.
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8: You're back with Let's Talk Money, 267-1023. All right, so now we got in the middle of a story during the break about another case, and we're going to go to that because I want to hear the end of this story.
9: So first, other than just the strange lead up to it, the first thing that I'm surprised is they just say, well, go ahead and have a seat in the courtroom.
8: Now, this is a small town.
9: Yes. Large courtroom, very rural, small town.
10: Large courtroom, small town.
9: So, and then I just sit there, and they're all going around and around. And they finally get started, and lawyer that I've worked for on the plaintiff's side calls me. I go up, very quickly introduced. And he starts by saying, "Dr. Hutchinson, what is your finding in terms of the dollar value of damages in this case?" And I give him my number. And he says, "All right, I'm finished. Judge, I'm finished with this witness. Defense attorney may have it." Defense attorney rises and says, "Judge, I have no questions." Judge says, "Dr. Hutchinson, you're excused." Never happened like that.
10: Didn't even ask you how you came up with it.
8: Someone asked you.
10: You could have made up anything, Bruce.
9: Well, that's the way I felt.
10: Why'd I do all this work here?
9: Well, about 3 days later, I read in the newspaper about this case, and thing catches my eye is that it's a safe little town, and so that the damages. That they arrived at the decision very quickly that the damages were over 20, as I recall, over $20 million.
8: Way bigger than the number you gave them.
9: Several more zeros.
8: And you wonder, how the hell did they get there? And you never knew the answer to that.
9: Well, I finally did. It was a case that all of that was probably, other than extra frosting on the cake, was
10: it was
9: really
10: already going to happen.
9: It was a done deal.
8: All right, totally. Once again, different subject. Artificial intelligence revolution going on right now. We see it, and there are constant debates about the risk of how companies finance this future growth on the front end, where there's a lot of money being borrowed, there's a lot of money being put into it that is not yet profitable, and we see who are the winners and the losers in that going to be? And what the public would generally be concerned is how negatively or positively does this impact my life or the life of my family going forward? I think the jury's out on all of that, isn't it, to some extent?
9: Oh, I think you're absolutely right. I think what we see, if you begin to even follow it in the newspaper and the news on TV, et cetera, there's broadly a great deal of interest. It's something that the public in general is very attuned to and interested in, but in general is very poorly informed, including myself. But it's going to go on for a while. But the problem is that this artificial intelligence is here. It's not going away.
10: Right. That's right.
8: You know, I put it in that category, everybody wants to go to heaven, nobody wants to die.
10: You couldn't have said that better. I mean, it's a really good way to explain it.
8: I mean,
10: I don't want to lose my job, but I'm loving my ChatGPT right now. Yeah. I even named her. Come on.
8: So you kind of look at it and you say, okay, the information that I'm getting from XYZ, I can say, all right, I'm getting good information from XYZ, but I don't want the data center next door to me. I kind of get that and understand that, because if you look at, I mean, the only data center that I've really been around and spent any time around is the one in Murphy, North Carolina. And I will tell you, the generators outside,
10: they're big, they're loud.
8: They're loud, and they would interfere with the local area. I just believe in a country this big, there's all kind of areas you can put these things out there that are not going to interface with the general public.
10: Or have higher standards. Figure out how to do this, generate it using less water, using less power, reducing the noise.
8: You know, I'm listening to the governor of Illinois the other day saying, well, we need all of this XYZ, but we don't want these data centers. And I'm going, well, where are they going to put them?
10: You're just not going to get both.
8: You know, I'm thinking Alabama's looking at this and going, hey, put them here.
10: It'll be interesting, because I think one of the things that, and I don't know enough about this to even be talking about it, but one thing I do think about it that's interesting is I think we are, in general, on the front end of this. And there are so many planning opportunities if everybody was open to talk and plan. Where you could, I mean, I go back to the example of, had Chattanooga done the bypass years ago, it would have been a great idea. Had we all talked about it, had it happened in 1980 or whenever, we would have a much better traffic system in Chattanooga. I feel like when it comes to these data centers and things like that, there's so much opportunity to plan right now, and everybody's just going, no. And then some states are just going blanketly, yes. And I don't know that either approach makes perfect sense.
9: I think the problem is, you touched on it already, lack of knowledge and the fact that it's moving so quickly.
10: True.
9: It's hard for ordinary people to begin to accumulate anything close to the knowledge we would have individually to really begin to think intelligently about it.
10: Yeah.
9: At least from my perspective.
10: Yeah.
8: You know, it'll be interesting to see, because you have a situation where, I mean, if I look back in history at other things that have come along, where a lot of money gets thrown at something. And what you realize out of that, there are going to be some winners and some losers. Some companies that are financing this stuff aren't going to get where they want to go, and they're either going to go under, they're going to merge into something else, and there are other companies that are going to have this huge outlay of cash on the front end that are going to be big winners. It is not difficult to say that this industry is going to move forward. It can become more difficult to say who are the real winners. Who's going to really prosper for this and who's not?
9: Absolutely. But it's also a case where, as ordinary individuals, we're not sure to what degree, other than it's going to impact our lives significantly, and the lack of knowledge in that area as to where, how, when, et cetera, it's going to impact our lives. I start saying, you know what? I think maybe we need to slow this up a little bit so I can at least begin at the periphery to understand.
8: To absorb the information. Mm-hmm.
9: And then you come along and got Elon Musk, who keeps talking about he's planning on putting it in space. So that in terms of the and cooling, et cetera, is a non-issue.
8: And you used to discount that kind of stuff, and then all of a sudden you don't discount it anymore.
9: Not when it's Elon Musk.
8: No, because they may put them in space. And you go, okay, we don't have a cooling issue. We don't have an atmosphere here. This works. The sound doesn't bother anybody. I mean, and you go, and are there potential solutions out there to a lot of these issues that we don't even
10: And how quickly are they going to develop? I mean, my cousin was making that argument when we were in Nashville of, yeah, we're all fighting about these data centers now. And he was like, I'm not certain they don't figure out how to become so much more efficient in the next
8: that they don't use
10: 3 to 5 years that we don't need all these data centers that might get built. And I just really hadn't thought about it from that perspective.
8: They end up being launched on satellites and they're out in space somewhere. I mean,
10: this is above our pay grade. That I'm certain of.
8: It is, but it does affect us.
10: Yeah.
9: It does, because the question becomes at various levels, I think, how intrusive into our even our individual lives is this going to be?
8: No,
10: it's a legitimate question, Bruce. It really is. And we don't know yet.
8: No, you really
10: don't. We don't have a clue.
9: No.
8: And so
10: time will tell.
8: So now you kind of look at, I wonder, though, if I went back to the Industrial Revolution from agriculture to industry and people moved from the rural communities to the big cities, did they know at that point in time? Or was there a potential for the steel industry, the oil industry?
10: My gut says no, they didn't. It wasn't all that much different than us sitting here today going, who knows?
8: You know, they always tell me this time it's different, but I do wonder if you could really look at history, you could say, how much different, the parameters are different.
10: Is this steam engine really going to make that big of a difference?
9: Well, and I kind of, with Jim on this, I think if you went back with the knowledge that the people of that day had,
10: yes,
9: the rate of change was absolutely astonishing to them.
8: I'm guessing in 1885, the blacksmith wasn't worried. By 1907, the blacksmith was going, what's going on here?
10: Yep.
8: You know that somewhere in that 22 period, what I didn't think was going to become a problem
10: became a real big problem.
8: And with this are going to come issues that are going to be positive and negative.
10: But just like the blacksmith, the world continued. People began new careers. They figured out how to evolve over time.
8: The blacksmith's child decided not to become a blacksmith.
10: Yes.
8: He decided to become a car mechanic or whatever the case would be, and life moved on.
9: True. At the same time, the rate of change we're looking at now, prospectively, is
8: much more.
10: It's higher.
9: Jamie's going to change her career a couple of times before she retires.
10: Let's hope not. I kind of like what I do. 267-1023 is the number. This Let's Talk Money. We'll be right back.
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18: A lot of sunshine and a lot of heat today. Heat index of 108 expected by late this afternoon. At a high of 100 degrees. Few clouds tonight, going down to 76. Right now, partly cloudy, 94. Feels like 102 at the Talk Monster.
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8: You're back with Let's Talk Money, 267-1023. Our guest this afternoon, Dr. Bruce Hutchinson. All right, question number five for you, Bruce. We've only got a few minutes left.
9: What happened to 2, 3, and 4?
10: Bruce and I were trying to solve the world's problems during the break. I don't think we succeeded.
8: You're going to solve what I asked you to solve here right now.
10: Excuse us. Apparently, he's in charge.
8: Here's your question, Bruce. You have three adult children.
9: Yes.
8: Two sons, a daughter. The daughter's the youngest, I believe?
9: Yes.
8: The two sons are older. Do those adult
9: That's
8: children...
9: Brilliant.
8: Do those adult children...
10: He got
8: children,
10: that part right. Congratulations, Jim.
8: Hush up. Do those adult children that are very established in their careers still ask you your opinion?
9: They do occasionally, although I'm well aware that they talk regularly among the three of them about all sorts of things in terms of life, and business.
8: Oh, Jamie talks
9: career,
8: about me that way all the time behind my back.
9: Et cetera. And I happen to think that's great because, you know, in terms of today's world and the business world even more so, they're far more up to date and attuned to it than I am.
8: Particularly within the framework of their professions.
9: And there's a good deal of overlap among those professions and the types of jobs they have.
8: Well, but where I would, it's interesting because you've come on this show for many, many years now, and you come the first Wednesday of every month, and I think collectively look forward to that. I think many of our listeners do too, because they've told me that, and that I still value the opinion, because the opinions sometimes get into the weeds of X, Y, Z, but then there are overarching opinions out there that are generally basic fundamental rules, and they're things that you have dealt with in your life. And that's the information that I would be seeking from someone like yourself.
9: Well, that's nice to hear. And I think in the family, it does happen because particularly we have two of the three are here in Chattanooga area. So we get together almost on a weekly basis, not necessarily for a long term or anything, but we regularly interact in a variety of ways. And certainly issues about life and what's going on in the world, et cetera, are regularly talked about amongst us. So I think some of that knowledge almost gets transmitted or at least discussed, probably
10: through,
9: better term.
10: Through life.
9: Through everyday activities within the family.
8: And that's fair to say, because I think that happens with us.
10: Yeah. I mean, I have, as you would say, with your kids talking to each other, whether it be peers, friends, siblings, things of that nature, there's a lot to learn from people that are your age or similar. There's also, I could learn a lot from a 25-year-old, but I sure just as easily could learn a lot from you two. I mean, I think you're a better person if you look to a variety of perspectives, is how I would say that. Assuming you're looking to, whether it be an intelligent 25-year-old or an intelligent 75-year-old, you're going to want that part there.
9: And unfortunately, I would interject here that as I know your family, and obviously I know my family, we might disagree on some things, but we don't have any animosities or anything.
10: No.
9: We are very comfortable talking about pretty much anything, all sorts of things among ourselves.
10: That's how you learn, or that's how I learn.
9: Right, but I don't think that's true of all families.
10: I would agree with that, Bruce.
9: And that makes it, for people that are in one of those less functional families, it can make it very difficult and really restrict
10: that's fair.
9: Their knowledge group.
8: Bruce, thank you.
9: Always appreciate a pleasure.
10: Enjoyed it.
8: Coming up, Yaffe Live from 1 to 3, 3 to 7 Sport Talk. You all have a great day. We'll talk to you tomorrow.

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2: From ABC News, I'm Michelle Franzen. The war with Iran intensifying, with U.S. carrying out fresh strikes, keeping oil and gas prices elevated. ABC's Elizabeth Schulze says it's also taking a toll on overall costs, including borrowing money here in the U.S.
3: This is concerning investors globally, because if it gets that much more expensive to borrow money, we're in a lot of debt as a country. That means it is also getting more expensive for the federal government to pay off its debt as those rates go up. And the people who own bonds, it's investors, it's other countries. It's, you know, this is a huge part, kind of foundation of the global economy.
2: Israel's Prime Minister Benjamin Netanyahu visited parts of Gaza today. It follows Israeli forces launching strikes in Gaza City. The IDF claims they captured a key Hamas leader. The U.S. brokered ceasefire deal from nearly a year ago called for a stop in fighting. ABC's Tom Sufi Burridge says Netanyahu is facing elections.
4: Israel is not compromising in terms of trying to move the Trump peace plan forward because, you know, in the last year, the health ministry in Gaza says that more than 1,300 people have been killed. So the war has gone on. It has dropped to a lower level. But the situation for Gazans remains pretty desperate. Most of them live in, temporary accommodation in tents. The health system in Gaza is still very dire.
2: Remnants of Tropical Storm Edward continue to churn over land after making landfall yesterday along the Louisiana-Texas border.
5: Parked northeast of Houston, Tropical Depression Edward is raining itself out at a rate of 2 to 4 inches per hour and driving up the threat of flash flooding in the region between Dallas and Houston. No injuries have been reported, but the storm has knocked out power to over 70,000 homes and businesses near the Texas-Louisiana border.
2: ABC's Jim Ryan. The jury continues deliberations in the Lindsey Clancy trial, the judge urging them to keep trying to reach a unanimous verdict after the jury signaled that they were stuck on determining if Clancy had criminal intent when she killed her three children. You're listening to
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8: Guess what, Max? Guess what, other than what day it is?
9: Oh, I was getting ready to hit it.
8: I know, you're about to do that.
9: Guess what play. Day it is? Mike, Mike, Mike, Mike.
8: Beyond that, guess what? President Donald Trump got our message. He got the message from this program, finally. I'm just going to assume he heard it here first.
9: Probably on a podcast. He was busy.
8: Well, yeah. I mean, maybe not live. Okay, fine. You listen to the podcast like a lot of people do. I get it. Or he's listening on the stream. I doubt he's traveling through Chattanooga right now. But here's his latest post. You ready? I don't know if you're ready for this, man.
9: Lay it on me.
8: He said, now that we have it under USA control, should we change the name of Hormuz Strait to Trump Strait? Like America itself, it would be hotter than ever before. Thank you for your attention to this matter. So close. So he called it Trump Strait. He wants to call it Trump Strait. It's close to what we were saying for like, I mean, we've been doing this for like months at this point. The Strait of Trump. It started here, Max. And he almost did it. He's almost right there. You know it means you have to play it, right?
9: Yeah, Okay.
8: Yeah, just go ahead. Yeah. We got to do it.
9: Trump. Here we go.

0: There it is. President Trump finally endorsing what we've been calling it on this show for a while. He posted today. I'll read it again. Now that we have it under USA control, should we change the name Hormuz Strait to Trump Strait? Like America itself would be hotter than ever before. The White House posted that as well with a picture where it's labeled Trump Strait on a map. And it's, and they said it's got a nice ring to it. You know what? I realize I have not posted this song on my Facebook yet. I'm going to do that today. After the show, I'm going to post this with the picture and everything else. You want to like the yappy Trump. Facebook?
1: Yeah.
0: You got to like the yappy Facebook
1: like the
0: page.
1: I think it could, number one with the bullet.
0: You are listening to Yappy Live. This is the show where you can count on the latest news, the best guests, and the best live and local talk, all for your midday commute right here on the Talk Monster. Outside of the latest in Iran, we have a lot to talk about on the show today. I'll have the Tennessee bullet points, the top stories from around the state. One of the stories in the bullet points, it's something that actually affects a friend of mine, so I have a little bit of inside knowledge on it, but it has to do with this deal between the city and the 9/11 operators. They're trying to come up with a new contract. So I know someone who works there, and this has been a problem trying to deal with the city on this for like years at this point. So we'll talk about it. The bottom of the hour, I'll speak with Steve Abramowitz. He's with the Heartland Journal. You can read his stuff at heartlandjournal.com. He wants to talk about the idea of giving a tax break to those in Hollywood. Maybe encourage them to come to Tennessee. Do we want them to come to Tennessee, the Hollywood guys?
1: Sorry, we're closed.
0: Yeah, I don't know.
1: We're full.
0: Later on in the hour, we'll have our Sports Monster segment of the day. In the next hour, I'll speak with Cameron Smith. He's a columnist for the Tennessean. We also have to talk about, yes, both of the great moral panics. Once again, flock cameras and data centers.
1: Oh, I just knew it was going to be Epstein.
0: No, that was a moral panic, but it's all connected, right, Max? It's all but now we have
1: all political bull crap.
0: Yeah, Broward County wants to ban a data center.
1: Yeah,
0: Tim Burchett's got a law on the federal level to block flock cameras. Florida now wants to get rid of them, so we got to talk about both of those things. We always end the show with Yaffe's Monster Rewind. We always take your texts on the text monster. 423-267-1023, 423-267-1023, and Captain Max is producing as well today. Max, how are you, sir?
1: I'm good.
0: Now, you can't just say, I'm good.
1: Well, I can't say I'm pretty good.
0: But you said, I am good. Yeah, there's a little hesitation there.
1: You know, I just wonder what goes through some folks' minds.
0: I mean, we have to wonder that every day.
1: And occasionally I become depressed.
0: Oh, don't be depressed, Max.
1: Well, I know we're fixing a lot of things, but it seems like an awful slow process.
0: Yeah, I mean, that's unfortunately how it goes.
1: Oh, I did see that the state of Tennessee is going to start working on the bridge over on Wilcox Boulevard that crosses the railroad.
0: Oh, finally.
1: Yeah, right after the first of the year, they're going to get started on it.
0: Really?
1: Probably done.
0: How?
1: 7 or 8 years after I died.
0: Yeah. Probably done 7 or 8 years after I died, Max. Yeah. Let's be honest here. How did it end up like that to begin with? What's the deal? Why have there always been bumps like that there?
1: Oh, no.
0: Is it just repairs?
1: I don't know why they did that, honestly. Maybe somebody can tell me.
0: Yeah, somebody text in. Why is it like that? Where he has, because they're not really speed bumps.
1: No,
0: these big bumps.
1: Yeah, they just slow you down.
0: I mean, was that done on purpose or?
1: I don't know if it was because I didn't want trucks running across there fast. I don't know.
0: Yeah, somebody texted. So I'm guessing when they fix it, though, they'll get rid of that, hopefully.
1: Oh, yeah. It'll be, yeah.
0: I mean, I literally had to put my car in off-road mode or something, you know, going over the bumps.
1: Oh, it's awful. It's like driving on some of the other roads in the city.
0: Yeah, although.
1: Instead of bumps, they're holes.
0: Although now you have Rossville Boulevard, right, which we talked about when they redid that on the
1: Slick.
0: Tennessee side.
1: Yeah.
0: Now the Georgia side really needs it. Georgia, I need to go over there and be like, knock on the door. Hey, guys, you see the Tennessee? They're showing you up. Will we get this fixed on the Georgia side now?
1: You don't think we can try to shame them, do you?
0: I don't care. Yeah, yes, I think that is. You know, I don't care what we did. Just have them fix it.
1: Yeah. Here not long ago, I was fussing about Hicks and Pike. They're below the crystal on Hicks and Pike.
0: Mm-hmm.
1: They went up there and fixed that. Somebody's listening.
0: Well, that's good. I think part of it, honestly, even though you don't like it, Max, a lot of people are moving here. You got a lot of new people. It's a lot of new revenue. A lot, you know, they realize, oh, if we got to keep this up, we're going to get all these new people. We have to fix this infrastructure.
1: We've been way behind for a long time.
0: Yeah.
1: And we've spent money on everything but fixing roads and infrastructure.
0: Yeah, so, now the city, at least, of Chattanooga doesn't want to spend money on 9/11 operators.
1: Yeah, yeah. Well, and I don't know how much of that's the city's fault. I mean, it's a county operation. It's Hamilton County 911.
0: Well, this is my understanding. I'm glad you brought it up, because you're right. It is a deal between Hamilton County, they are the operators, and Chattanooga. But in order to give a pay raise to the operators, which apparently, from what I understand, compared to other counties around us, they're paid pretty low. And so they've been trying to get a raise for years now. But in order to get that pay raise, they have to get approval from the city council, from Chattanooga City Council. So every time it's brought up, there's a lot of talk about, yeah, this will go well. Yeah, we'll approve that. And then the city council kind of backtracks.
1: Drops the ball.
0: Well, they don't want to pay any extra money. Let's put it that way. They don't want to pay anything more. They're trying to get out of having to pay anything. So if you talk about a pay raise, they're like, well, you charge us here and you charge us there. We don't want to pay that anymore. Of course, the county can just say, fine, do your own 911, 911.
1: You know, and that's center. Not an easy job. That is a very difficult job.
0: Well, yeah, if you want to recruit people for a 911 operator,
1: you're going to have to pay them.
0: And keep them and prevent turnover, yes, you're going to have to pay them. So it says here, according to the Times Free Press, the city increased its contribution to the 911 district by $140,000 for the fiscal year 2026 and 2027. That's exactly half of the increase the original pay raise plan would have required of Chattanooga during the first year. Now, the district wants to raise starting telecommunicator pay from about $42,000 a year to about $53,900 a year. Trainee pay and senior telecommunicator pay would also increase. So everyone's says that the board gives raises. The city didn't increase for the raises. I don't know. They said basically the county wants to do it, but they said until we have a commitment for this year from the city, I don't think the board will move on. So they have to get approval from the city to get the raises.
1: You know, and you don't want some dummy doing that job. A lot of lives depend on those dispatchers.
0: It is my understanding that the real problem they have when it comes to recruitment is there are, like, Bradley County pays a lot more. So if someone wants to be
1: a
0: 911 operator and other areas are hiring,
1: sure,
0: they'll go over there and pay them more. We have to be able to keep up. For some reason, the city doesn't keep up. My idea, I guess, is the county should just say, we'll hire a bunch of illegal immigrants. Then the city would probably be all on board, knowing the city council now and the mayor. Just say, oh, well, this is going to help illegal immigrants. And then they'll be like, oh, yeah, we'll give them a raise.
1: How's that going to work when they're dispatching and you can't understand what language right, they're speaking?
0: Exactly. Just how Chattanooga city government works. I mean, that's probably what they have to do. But we'll see. It seems kind of crazy to me that they can't. Of all the things they approve, they can't give these operators a raise? I don't.
1: Too busy building bike lanes.
0: Yeah, I guess so.
1: For all of us who come downtown and ride bicycles.
0: Yeah. If you want to weigh in, you can. 423-267-1023. 423-267-1023. I'll have more details on that. Some other stuff in the Tennessee Bullet Points as well. You're listening to Yeffy Live. We'll be back here in just a moment.
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3: President Trump calls corporate media fake news and the enemy of the people. Is he right? It's Brandon Lewis. 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
1: Makes me want to get up and dance. And it's going to be hot today. Temperature of 100 forecast with a heat index of 108. Few clouds tonight, going down to 76. Right now it's 94 degrees and it feels like it's 103 at the Talk Monster.
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0: Welcome back to Yaffe Live. 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I am Tennessee's voice of reason, Georgia's voice of reason as well, let's be honest. You can weigh in on the text monster, 423-267-1023. Somebody let me know why that bridge, or the railroad tracks, why they put all those bumps there originally. To just mess up cars for fun? I mean, I don't know what's happening there. Appreciate you listening to the show. Steve Abramowitz going to join us in a few minutes. Right now, though, let's get to the headlines. We have those Tennessee bullet points.
10: The Tennessee bullet points, the top headlines from around the Volunteer State.
0: sponsored by the Tennessee Conservative. They are the volunteer state's largest conservative news source. You can subscribe for free, and the latest Tennessee news and politics will show up in your email inbox every day. Number four, Tennessee approves first ever license for commercial fusion project. So Tennessee, the state, has issued the first fusion-specific byproduct material license in the U.S. to Type 1 Energy, authorizing the company's planned commercial fusion facility at the Tennessee Valley Authority's Bull Run Energy Complex in Clinton. Now, the plant is expected to begin operations by 2034 with 400 megawatts of generating capacity and will serve as a fusion development campus in partnership with the Oak Ridge National Laboratory, TVA, and the University of Tennessee. Now, the license was granted under a new state regulatory framework Tennessee adopted in June after the federal government delegated fusion oversight to the states, making Tennessee the first to apply those rules. Now, company CEO Christopher Mowry called the process an international benchmark for safety by design that can unlock fusion's economic potential, while Governor Bill Lee and state environmental officials described it as a milestone that positions Tennessee as a leader in next-generation nuclear energy. So there you go. Good stuff. Number three today, a packed Bradley County crowd opposes Project River Data Center campus. Yes, one of the moral panics we've been talking about. A packed crowd of Bradley County residents filled a Cleveland meeting Tuesday night to voice strong opposition to the Wright family's proposed $11.3 billion Project River Industrial Campus on 850 acres, which would include a large on-site natural gas and biomass power plant intended to support a data center or similar high-powered user. Now, developers presented the plan as the source of thousands of long-term jobs and tax revenue that would generate its own electricity rather than strain local utilities. But attendees shouted, "We don't want it," raised fears about noise, water use, environmental harm, and loss of rural character, and complained that the format left them unheard in the process, lacking transparency. I always hear about that they complain about the lack of transparency. It's pretty obvious that the people there were going to be against it no matter what. I don't think transparency is the issue. They're just buying into the panic of data centers, and they're against it. Let's be honest here. That's a lot of missed economic opportunity out there, just so you all know. Gosh, could you imagine if little Debbie wanted to build her bakery today out there? I guess they would have said, "We don't want it. It's too noisy." Uh-huh. All right, number two, federal judge upholds Tennessee law banning restorative justice bail practices once used in Memphis. So a federal judge in Tennessee has upheld a 2024 state law that bars courts from considering a defendant's ability to pay when setting bail, rejecting a constitutional challenge brought by the nonprofit Just City and the ACLU. U.S. District Judge Thomas Parker ruled that while the statute is not a model of clarity, it is not unconstitutionally vague. Judges may still weigh overall financial circumstances and other statutory factors, just not current liquidity. The law, sponsored by Memphis's Republicans Senator Brent Taylor and Representative John Gillespie, was enacted after Shelby County adopted an ability-to-pay scale tied to a progressive nonprofit. Attorney General Jonathan Scrimetti praised the decision as confirming the legislature's authority to enact what he called common sense bail reform. The judge had earlier allowed the law to remain in force while the case proceeded. So that's good news. That's really good news. We need the tough on crime policies. Memphis has benefited from tougher on crime policies. And number one today, Chattanooga council members question 911 agreement amid stalled dispatcher raises. So Chattanooga City Council members are questioning the city's longstanding multi-million dollar contract with Hamilton County 911 amid a funding dispute that has frozen planned pay raises for emergency dispatchers. So during a meeting yesterday, 911 District Director Jeff Carney discussed the impasse. Several council members, including Chip Henderson, Cody Harvey, and Jenny Hill, suggested reviewing or renegotiating the 2009 consolidation agreement and its cost-sharing formula. The city increased its contribution by $140,000 for the fiscal year, but that's only half of what the first year of the proposed raises would require. While the district seeks to lift starting telecommunicator pay from about $42,000 a year to about $54,000 a year. Carney said the independent district board is unlikely to approve raises without a full funding commitment from Chattanooga. And any contract changes would require agreement from all seven participating agencies. So like I said, the city of Chattanooga doesn't want to pay the money. They don't want the raises for something. You can get the raise, but you have to foot the whole bill, I guess, or something. I don't really understand. Politically speaking, if I'm on the city council of Chattanooga, I would think, hey, I gave dispatchers a raise. You would think you would want to run on that, too. That's what kind of amazes me, that this is where they're going to be strict about the money? Dispatcher raises? I honestly don't understand it. There must be something I'm missing here. I really don't get it. All right there. So if you, by the way, want to see any of these stories, you can find it at TennesseeConservativeNews.com. Someone said instead of building a new bridge there, they should build a gondola. Oh, look, another gondola right there instead of the bridge over the railroad. The railroad, huh? We'll be back in a moment.
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13: ABC News, I'm Michelle Franzen. In Massachusetts, jurors continuing their deliberations in the trial of Lindsay Clancy, the mother charged with killing her three children. Even though the jury signaled yesterday they cannot reach a decision, ABC's Sophie Flay has more on the makeup of the jury.
14: ABC News legal analyst Bernard Villalona says the life experience of those nine women and three men on the jury matters.
15: Jury composition plays a huge role in deliberations. We don't know if any of those women are mothers. We don't know whether they suffered any type of postpartum depression, or if any of the 12 jurors that are sitting suffered any form of depression, which plays a role as well.
14: If jurors come back today and say they're still deadlocked, the judge can send them back again today before he has the discretion to

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3: President Trump calls corporate media fake news and the enemy of the people. Is he right? 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
6: 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By the way, we were asking about the bridge, you know, over the railroad tracks that we've all... The Wilcox Bridge that we've all had to go over.
7: And it's 49 speed humps on it?
6: Yeah.
7: Yeah, it's awful.
6: We had someone call in and someone text in, and they basically said that there are steel plates under those humps. So the bridge, you know, because it needs to be fixed or replaced or whatever, they've held it up with metal plates, but I guess you were telling me, at least one of the callers said that the railroad doesn't want to let the city, like, fix it or something.
7: Yeah. So. Well, the state will be involved in fixing it. But what they're going to do when it, we're getting a new heat advisory. That's what you just heard.
6: Oh, okay, great. Jeez.
7: What are they going to do when it falls in on the railroad?
6: Yeah, I don't know.
7: They got to get with it over there and get it done.
6: Yeah, that's crazy. We have more people texting on that, so I'll read that in a moment. But right now, Steve Abramowitz is joining us. He's with the Heartland Journal. You can read his show at Heartland, or see his podcast, read his stuff at heartlandjournal.com. Also has a new show right here on the Talk Monster, Saturday mornings at 7 a.m., America the Beautiful, with Steve Abramowitz. So he's joining me right now. Steve, how are you, sir?
8: I'm a talk monster now, just like you, roar.
6: Okay, you got to work on your roar a little bit there. That was...
8: Yeah, I know, I must. A little bit too cowardly lion, not enough dragon, I guess.
6: that's what you got to live up to there. you had sent me something, and I guess Trump had posted this about this as well, but it was talking about an incentive program for Hollywood, I guess, to make movies outside of California. Talk about this a little bit. Why did this spark your interest?
8: Because I'm the guy. I mean, that was so cool. You're talking about a post, a tweet, whatever, by Spencer Pratt, who's the guy who just got the mayoral election in L.A. kind of pulled out from under him, a week after the election was over, went from second place to third because of some found ballots. But yeah, so I got here. And yes, I'm from California by way of Seattle, where the grunge music scene came from. And after that, you know, died out. And I chose Tennessee.

0: incentives that the state offered were about $2 million. And when the national TV show was running, it took it all. So I got to work on increasing it. So if Nashville or anything else came back, they'd still be money for independent filmmakers, and kids graduating Belmont Film School wouldn't have to go to LA where there obviously are no jobs. And so we got it done. So we went from 5, then 7 recurring, meaning you don't have to fight for it anymore, to the last session, $25 million. That's real money. And when I filled in for you once upon a time, I had Jack Johnson, Senator Majority Leader Jack Johnson, on to interview him. And we talked about this, how he and I together made this happen. And I don't know if you've been following, but now it's been so successful, Paramount Pictures, the oldest studio out there in California, is thinking of leaving and coming to Tennessee. So the incentive is working. It's incentivizing them to go where the business is actually treats them well, not rip them off like California.
1: Oh, okay. So, I mean, that's good, but I just wonder if people are like, do we really want to help the Hollywood types do anything in Tennessee? Is
0: that... So I'm glad you said that, because you and my good friend and your good friend Brandon Lewis and I have a long-running dispute about this. I was at his house at Signal Mountain, and we got into this because he doesn't think taxpayer money should go towards movie making. Okay. And I totally agree with that. We can prove it with Georgia. But I think an 8 ROI is the best bang for the buck for taxpayers that they'll ever see. And people don't understand that. Kind of like our friend Matt Murphy doesn't agree with me. There's such a thing as a rhino, just Republicans with differing opinions. But I've proven they're actually knee rhinos, not even rhinos in name only, by running as Democrat. Anyway, and he's a self-proclaimed libertarian, so that's not even a Republican light. And so the point is that the jobs and the catering and the roads get repairs and everything else, $8 of that incentive money, which again, it's Texas is $2 billion, Georgia is $2 billion over the last 10 years, so $20 billion, and they still packed up and left for the UK, Disney did. It wasn't good enough. Alabama's in the game, Oklahoma's in the game, Washington's in the game, California, obviously, Georgia. So the point is that the jobs and the sales tax revenue beat out the incentive that you're giving these independent filmmakers, again, not major, you're not going to see Mission Impossible 10 funded by Tennessee, plus the farmers in Nashville legislature would never go for that. They have to be patriotic, heartfelt films like Hallmark used to do here in Franklin where I live. So it's not a handout, it's a hand up for an industry that has a ripple effect that is huge for taxpayers. TVA doesn't have an 8 ROI.
1: So, you know, it's interesting you bring that up, because basically what you're talking about, and this is always the issue with these kind of deals, is that if we don't do it, other states are going to do it. In order for us to be able to compete with other states, we have to make these kind of deals. Otherwise, like you said, they're going to go to Oklahoma or California, or not even California, they're leaving California, but Oklahoma or Texas or Alabama or whatever, correct? Is that kind of where you're coming from here?
0: Yeah, because California is actually begging them to stay with incentives. I moved to Seattle 24 years ago, because the incentives were decent. Then they figured out, oh, we can just tax the heck out of these people, and they left, because it's always going to follow where the money is treated best, even if it means Prague, where they filmed Ghost Rider 2. So there's incentives all over the world. You go to Israel, they'll fund the whole thing for free. You go to the Cherokee Nation in Oklahoma, they'll give you a 40% rebate. So everybody's competing for it because they know what I know. The jobs and the roads infrastructure and the betterment of the farmers who have to deliver the food to put these things in there, and they always leave it better than they found it, is totally worth it if you're a jobs-growing politician who wants to get reelected. So it's all good, not just a picture with Tim McGraw smiling on Broadway. You actually create jobs. And like I said, these kids go to Belmont or MTSU film school. They graduate. Where are they going to go? Broadway in New York? No. It's a danger zone. LA, where it's on fire? No. You're not going to go there. You can't get a job. It's too expensive. Tennessee, they want to do it. They're doing it here anyway. So my next mission is to, like Spencer Pratt said, I don't know if people know this, but you can't even apply for the grant if you're in documentary or music video. So when Jason Aldean did his number one hit, Try That in a Small Town in Columbia, Tennessee, he had to do that out of pocket. wouldn't it be nice to be able to say Tennessee supports this, we're incentivizing this, not paying for the whole thing, just help out. And then you put that Tennessee stamp at the back, just like Georgia puts the peach at the back of all Disney movies, like the superheroes, Spider-Man and stuff, although that's Sony, different story. So long story short, the ability for the state to support its own infrastructure for its own movie business is the way to go, especially when it translates to the music business and the documentary business, which you don't really make for $100, $200 million, which is what Georgia was complaining about. You do it for 10, maybe under $18 million, but you don't pay the whole 18. You incentivize. You give them maybe a $1 million rebate out of the total flush of $25 million to make sure that those kids are working and can raise a family, because California proved, thank you very much for building this Hollywood, this international empire, but now we're going to just milk you like the Golden Goose. Well, Golden Goose is going to get up and go. Mark Wahlberg's building one in Nevada. You've got Matthew McConaughey and Woody Harrelson building it in Texas. I just told you about Georgia. The Chick-fil-A guys built that studio there. New Jersey is getting in the game. Lots of gangster movies made there, The Sopranos, et cetera, Ozarks, Alabama, Louisiana, everybody. Tennessee is kind of behind this. And here's the funny thing, Michael. Before Marsha Blackburn, who's probably our next governor, got into Congress, she was the film commissioner. So I think she understands what I understand, and we're going to be able to get this thing up to maybe $100 million or more and put us on the map, because that, even at $25 million, which is great compared to the 10x, when casting and location scouts look at the world where they want to film their movie, Tennessee's not on the map. But if it got to be an incentive, it would. And then it would have all those great repercussions where they can staff people at worldwide stages or out there in Knoxville. And there's all 95 counties have a project going all the time. So they're willing to pay it. They just don't have an incentive by the state to say we support you and we want you to do it here.
1: So it sounds like you're not, you know, Brandon Lewis, you mentioned him, and he'll be on the show tomorrow, so we'll get his take tomorrow. You mentioned he's kind of against it. It's more of a kind of a role of government. He doesn't want those kind of incentives for anybody. It's not really even just the movie industry. It's like anyone. Your point of view.
0: Like the idea of taxpayer money subsidizing anything, whether it be Ford, whether it be Elon Musk and XAI, whether it's, you know, flock cameras. And I agree with that 100%. But all of those other ones I just listed, they don't have a lot of jobs and they don't support a lot of families and they don't give you a lot of tax revenue on sales, because everybody who comes here to make a movie, they got to go to the restaurant and pay the 25% whiskey tax if they're going to have a drink, or they got to ride the Uber and pay the transportation. You know, it has so many benefits of doing something anyway, that if they're just going to go to Georgia and pay the hotel tax there, why not do it here? And they already are, like I said, they just can't afford it. If they're on a low budget, they will go to Alabama, where they are welcomed with open arms.
1: Well, and that's what I was getting at. For you, it's more about a priority thing. We can do incentives if it's for the right thing. You're not against incentives completely. You just want to be much more selective than maybe we have been in the past.
0: Yeah, I mean, there's always incentives. I don't like the Starbucks incentives, but I understand why they're doing it. I wish Starbucks was a better corporate actor, but I'd still like them to be here. Same thing with In-N-Out Burger. Same thing with Ford, who never built anything at the Oval out there near Memphis. But so those, they call that corporate welfare, but one man's corporate welfare can be a tax incentive that works very well with the state. And wouldn't you like to have your movie premiere on Broadway, where people rent the hotels and put out the red carpet and use the symphony hall, as opposed to out there at Man's Chinese Theater in Hollywood, where you have to step over, you know, almost dead bodies and filth just to get into the screening. So that's why they call us Hollywood East already. We just aren't treating those Hollywood folks very well, because they don't deserve it, not all of them. But if they have Tennessee values, Davy Crockett stuff, Americana, patriotic, yeah. And if you want the incentives, you actually have to fill those criteria. Bob Rains is the film commissioner. He won't give it to you if you're going to come here and make, you know, Cuties 2 for Netflix, where you're, you know, incentivizing, you know, child exploitation or cigarettes for teens or any of these other things that Tennessee's not for. So it's not just a blank checkbook. It actually has to be Tennessee values to get the Tennessee stamp and the Tennessee taxpayer incentives. And again, $1 of taxpayer money is going to turn into $8 of economic output for our state, as opposed to watching it happen next door in Alabama.
1: All right, Brandon Lewis, he is with the Heartland Journal. Or no, you're not Brandon Lewis. You're Steve Abramowitz. Brandon Lewis is coming in tomorrow. I mean, you got me all mixed up because it's like you guys are debating in my head right now is what's happening. Steve Abramowitz. So, okay, well, I appreciate you coming on, giving your perspective. It looks like what you want is going to happen, correct?
0: Yep.
1: Yeah, so Marshall Blackburn seems to be on your side on that, from what I understand. So there you go. Steve Abramowitz, really appreciate it, my friend. We'll talk to you again soon. All right, there you go. I said the wrong name, but he was talking about his debate with Brandon Lewis. So Brandon Lewis will be on tomorrow. He's with the Tennessee Conservative. I'll get his take tomorrow on the exact same thing, whether we want those kind of incentives for the movie business, as long as it's for the right movie business, is what Steve is saying. I tend to agree more with Brandon Lewis. I would just rather no incentives, but I understand why we do it. Because if we don't, other states do. You know, there are so many things where like the Starbucks thing, we give them an incentive. They come here, could create a lot of jobs, economic opportunity. And a part of me is like, that's not fair. But if you're one of the leaders, you're like, yeah, but then they're just going to go to Georgia or something. We'd rather have them here. So that's the argument that always comes up with that issue. All right, moving on. We're going to have sports next with Quake and Cameron Smith.
2: Got his name right.
1: Yeah. Every now and then I get the names right of who I'm talking to.
2: I think it's the heat.
1: Oh, man. It's a heat, and if you can tell, I'm a little sick. I'm a little under the weather. I don't know if my voice. Yeah. Can you tell it in my voice?
2: Yeah.
1: It's a little off, isn't it?
2: Well, I've had allergies real bad. I've been eating Allegra, trying to, you know.
1: Allegra does nothing for me, I just
2: really?
1: Have to say. I tried it. Does nothing.
2: Works like a charm for me.
1: I wish it worked for me. All right. We'll be back in a moment on Yaffe Live.
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2: Record heat this afternoon and tomorrow, possibly. It's a hot day in Chattanooga. Lots of sunshine, a high of 100, heat index of 108. And it's hot out there. A few clouds tonight, going down to 76 right now. 95 degrees at the Talk Monster.
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1: 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We are the Talk Monster, but sometimes we are also the Sports Monster. So let's get to it. Our Sports Monster segment of the day. Quake, one of the hosts of Sport Talk. 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
2: I am good.
1: So I wanted to tell you, I was listening to you guys yesterday. The challenge, I think, from Cowboy was 9 hot dogs in a game for the lookouts.
2: Oh, yeah. One every inning.
1: You had Rich Mazingo on, and you were all, like, debating on how many hot dogs you could eat.
2: Because Tuesday, this coming Tuesday, is their 25-cent hot dog night.
1: Right.
2: Oh, that's good to know. Yeah, he said one dude last year when they did it had like 14 hot dogs, you know, just sitting there just going at it, you know, slowly but surely.
10: Well, there was a guy sitting in front of me last year, had a basket full of hot dogs he ate.
1: So, yeah, just for everyone that wants to know, Erlinger Park, Tuesday, you said, is
2: Tuesday,
1: the one they're doing
2: that.
1: 25-cent hot dogs for a lookouts game. But
2: Get the tickets at lookouts.com. Don't Google lookouts tickets or you'll get ripped.
1: Okay, good to know. We need to, we need to say that more.
2: I know we do. We try to do that when Rich is on with us, but he'll bring in stories where some, you know, a family paid $85 a ticket when the most expensive ticket down there is like $25.
1: Yeah, and it's
2: you can
1: like,
2: get in for $9.
1: I know.
2: I mean,
1: that's
2: and people
1: crazy.
2: Are paying a couple hundred bucks just because we're all kind of conditioned to think that way nowadays, you know?
1: Right. Well, I think I could do 9 without the bun, is what I was going to say. He was saying 9, and they're like, 9 might be too much.
2: Yeah.
1: I was thinking about it. Yeah, you don't want toppings on all of them.
2: Right. That slows you down.
1: I think I could probably do 9 in a game if I didn't have to eat the bun with them.
2: Okay.
1: Because they're not, I mean, they're not like terribly big. They're good size, but.
2: Right. The bun's half the problem.
10: So no, the bun is it's one of the good parts.
1: Well, it's good, but if we're talking about a challenge here, you know, I was like, I couldn't believe how much I thought about that as you guys were talking about it. I was like, could I get 9 in? All right, outside of that, what are you guys going to talk about today?
2: We will start our weekly series with the voice of the Vols, Mike Keith, this afternoon. We're looking forward to that.
1: Sweet.
2: 3:35, he'll be joining us, talking Vols, talking football in general. And, of course, his show started and basically here on the Talk Monster, and we'll remind folks throughout the football season, really, of this, but every night he has an hour show that they've produced, and it'll run primarily at 8 o'clock. 8 o'clock on Monday, Tuesday, Wednesday. On Thursdays, it'll be at 7 o'clock. And then Fridays, of course, because the red zone, it doesn't exist. So keep that in mind. If you want to hear Vol talk and Vol football with Mike Keith, every night here on the Talk Monster at 8 o'clock.
1: He's a busy guy.
2: He is very busy. Of course, he's got a really good support staff that I've heard him talk about before.
1: Oh, really? That's good.
2: Yeah.
1: I was like, does he get any sleep? I mean, is he one of those? Some people can just do it. They can just live with like 4 hours of sleep a day or something.
10: Yeah, if he's got a really good support staff.
1: I do? Oh, yeah. My wife, Steffi, is a good support for me. Yes.
11: And of course, my wife is cleaning your wife's house.
1: Yeah, I was about to say, his wife, too. Is there someone else I'm missing? No, Max, you're great.
11: Max said you're number one. I don't know what that meant.
1: All right. So, okay, what else is going on?
11: So he'll join us. We'll have On the Move, Who's Trending Up, Trending Down at 5:35. And then we're into NASCAR and the NASCAR playoffs, the Chase. The last, regular season race was last Saturday night at Daytona. So the field is set with 16 drivers that have a chance to win the whole thing. And we'll talk about all that tonight at 6 o'clock with Ken Meredith, Truck and Trailers USA Racing Hour.
1: Okay, so you got some college football. You got some NASCAR.
11: Yeah.
1: Question of the day. Any other food talk?
11: It just comes up. You can't plan food talk.
1: By the way, I passed AT&T Field again. I mean, it's pretty much all
11: in that wild
1: going down.
11: In that wild.
1: I think outside of the whites.
11: So here's what I want you to notice tomorrow, if you can remember to do this. So when you're coming, to the radio station, right?
1: Mm-hmm.
11: And it's on your right. So now the whole wall in the outfield is down. So they used to have this train that when they hit a home run, it would come out of its little barn on tracks for about, 20, 30 feet. You can see that train now.
1: Really?
11: It was hidden behind the wall, basically, the home run wall. And now you can see it. And Rich told us yesterday, it's not really a train. It's a big, plywood built train. He said, it's still heavy. Not one person going to pick it up or whatever. Huh. But that's,
1: I didn't that even thing, know about this.
11: That thing has not worked in probably 5 or 6 years.
1: Oh, so it used to work.
11: So it used to work, right. Oh. And then about maybe 10 years ago when it worked. It's been a long while. But, when they hit a home run, the train used to come out. And then, after a while, because it didn't work, people kind of forgot about it. And they just said, let's let it sit there.
1: You shouldn't have told me. I'm going to do a whole petition to get the train in the new stadium.
11: No, it's not high quality enough to be in that new stadium.
1: We could get a better train. I don't know
11: if there's space for it. But check it out tomorrow when you're driving in. You can see the train.
1: That's interesting. All right,
11: for what that's worth, I don't know.
1: We'll be back in a moment on Yaffe Live.

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1: From ABC News, I'm Michelle Franzen. The U.S. is ramping up strikes against Iranian targets, driving up oil and gas prices again, and concerns about the broader economy. Here's ABC's Elizabeth Schulz.
2: What we are seeing are those borrowing costs surge. And this is happening not just in the U.S., it's happening all over the world. The way that this shows up is in the price of bonds, which are, you know, you own basically a government bond. Those prices are falling, which means interest rates are going up. And that's really important because what a government bond, what that interest rate is, basically affects everything from a mortgage rate to your credit card rate. For a small business, if you're taking out a loan, it means that cost of borrowing that money is more expensive.
1: After 286 days at sea, the USS Abraham Lincoln docking in Thailand today. Families of sailors last month going public with their concerns on board the ship and strain on crew members due to the extended deployment. 1 week after catastrophic flooding and mudslides in Nepal and Tibet, the death toll topping 1,100. Authorities say 3,900 others are still missing, and they now consider it a recovery operation. ABC's Britt Clinett is in Nepal.
3: I'm outside a hospital in Kathmandu, and there's a quiet, somber mood here as family members, they are giving their DNA samples to identify their loved ones, including relatives of the 75 Americans still unaccounted for.
1: The State Department says 14 Americans have made their way to safety. The nation's largest school district ushering in restrictions for AI. New York City's Mayor Zoran Mondani says New York City schools will ban artificial intelligence in K-8 schools.
4: As part of this policy, we will fully discontinue or disable the AI components of more than 38 previously allowed programs that do not meet our new safety and oversight standards. We will embrace new technology, but only when it serves our students.
1: On Wall Street today, stocks are trading higher this afternoon. 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
11: President Trump calls corporate media fake news and the enemy of the people. Is he right? It's Brandon Lewis. According to recent surveys, only 3.4% of journalists are Republican. 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
14: Second hour of Yaffe Live here on the Talk Monster. It's a revolution in common sense from yours truly. If you miss any of the show live, the podcast will be up on the website, WGOW.com. And joining me, as he does every Wednesday right now, is Cameron Smith. He is a columnist for the Tennessean. You can read his stuff at Tennessean.com. And I guess we got to talk about the two big moral panics of our time, flock cameras and data centers. Oh, my. I feel like I'm going to start doing that. Flock cameras, data centers, and I feel like it needs a third thing.
15: Bears.
14: Yeah. Flock cameras, bears. Data centers, and bears. Oh, my. Okay, fine. There it is. Joining me right now is Cameron Smith. Cameron, how are you, sir?
15: I am good, Yaffe. How about you?
14: Doing good. So on the issue of flock cameras, I mean, right here, Hamilton County, they're banning it for a year because they want a review of it. You have Glenn Jacobs, the Knox County mayor. He has his program, Get the Flock Out, to get rid of them. You have Tim Burchett that wants to get rid of all federal funding for them. He's a Tennessee congressman. What do you think about this issue?
15: So I think the issue is pretty cut and dry for anybody who's a principled conservative. We oppose the infrastructure for state surveillance. So you state specifically, when I mean the government, I'm talking about localities, the state, the federal government. Any government entity is a different animal than the private sector. I have no problem with Ring cameras at somebody's home. I know who's on the other end of those cameras. I have no problem with flock cameras that are owned by like a neighborhood HOA or another private entity, a business. That's totally fine by me. What I'm not okay with is mass surveillance by government. And let me be real clear here. I understand that the Supreme Court has interpreted that you and I have no reasonable expectation of privacy in public. That's the low watermark. The expectation that you and I have is that we aren't surveilled like they are in China. We don't want that. That is antithetical to American liberty. And if you want to watch me for an extended period of time as a government, go get a warrant. I have no problem with that. And I understand that that means that there are some crimes that may go unobserved. That's part of not having a surveillance state, is not everything is recorded. And so I think that this issue has just gotten a lot of traction because people have realized, wait a minute, you're telling me these are license plate readers, but they're really just a digital eyeball that's a software update away from being able to record my every movement. So maybe we don't want to create the infrastructure here. Again, what the private sector does and what the government does with a warrant, fine. But the idea that you can just sort of track me constantly, that's a big no for me.
14: Okay, interesting. So it sounds like, well, for one, you said, why is there a backlash? I think the real backlash is coming because there are all these reports of them being abused. You have officers out there using them to track their ex-girlfriends. And that's where it's like, oh, maybe we need to do something. But it sounds like to me you're just for turning them off. I mean, if they're run by the government, I understand, like if Lowe's puts one up or something, whatever. But it sounds like to me the government ones on public streets, you would just prefer they just shut them off, shut them down.
15: Yes. And again, if they want to have them and get a warrant to use them, I mean, I guess that would be okay, but it's not a very good use of public funds. The idea, and I have one right outside my neighborhood. The challenge is, and I'll be honest, I know it's a Flock camera outside my neighborhood. I don't know who's on the other end. Maybe it's the county, maybe it's the town. I certainly don't know what employees have access and when they have access. And I think that's the problem, is what we've got is technology that's capable of mass surveillance hooked up to AIs that can shift through all of the data and give you what you want when you want it, if you're the user on the other end of the line. And that's ripe for abuse, as you've correctly pointed out. And I think people like me have to concede, yeah, sure, if you have a mass surveillance state, you can catch some people faster, catch some criminals faster. Yes. But if the cost of that is a surveillance state, then the answer is no. And I have to be perfectly fine if that means some crime doesn't get solved this fast or there's a delay in catching up with a criminal. That's just the price of not having a surveillance state. I am ardently against it. I think it is correct to fight this and really, really ask the government to tell us, well, if you want this, I get that, but what are the standards? When must you ask a third party whether you can watch this? And when are you just free to do it whenever you want? And I think we should be, if anything, extremely restrictive.
14: Well, that's what I was going to ask next, because you're kind of from the point of view here, you know, turn them off. But is there a way to use the technology with maybe some guardrails? That's kind of where I've been. I don't want to throw the baby out with the bathwater. I think they could be useful tools, but can't we just add some laws, put laws in place on the state level to make sure they're not abused, put some actual guardrails so we can use them in the right way? Or is that just impossible in your mind because of how the technology works? What do you think?
15: I think it's possible, but you have to have clear and exacting standards. And what I mean by that is, okay, we can have these cameras up. Nobody has access to them until such time as we have exigent circumstances. Okay, that means a crime is in process or someone is actually going. Okay, then do you have to get a warrant? No, because we won't be able to catch the person. Okay, fine. But man, we need an articulation of why that was an exception and why you didn't have to go get a warrant. I think the default standard and safeguard is go get a warrant. And if there are exceptions because we run out of time, then we should very clearly do that. But those standards have to be, here's why this is the exception, here's what met the standard, and it can't just be, as some of the justifications have been for use of these cameras, la, la, la. Like, it must actually rise to the standard and have clear accountability for when it doesn't. So if somebody wants to go use that camera and there's not an active kidnapping, then they put in something and it turns out they went to go surveil their girlfriend, they get terminated from their position. And the girlfriend who was observed is very, very clearly able to recover strict liability damages from those departments. And normally, I know we don't allow you know, lawsuits against the government because it's against the taxpayer interest. I think in this case, having some sort of liquidated damages for people that are surveilled without cause and illegally is something that we have to do.
14: Oh, I mean, I was going further. I think they should be arrested, honestly. There should be, if you talk about strict penalties and they're abusing a system that their authority, you know, beyond their authority, maybe they should be arrested for it, put in jail for it.
15: Sure. And again, I'm always a fan of make it clear. If you are caught abusing these systems, here is the penalty. We are not negotiating. You're arrested and prosecuted. And first and foremost, you're terminated. You no longer have that position because you've abused it. There are safeguards. The problem with all government safeguards is you must adhere to them. You must have competent oversight. And what ends up happening is even the best articulated, best structured safeguards on paper are only as good as the people administering them. And if you don't have really competent oversight, particularly at the local level where there's fewer checks, it becomes a problem.
14: So do you expect, and by the way, I'm speaking with Cameron Smith. He is a columnist for the Tennessean. Do you expect the legislature to bring this issue up? I'm pretty sure not only will they do it in Tennessee, they'll do it in Alabama and legislatures across the country on this issue. But what do you think?
15: Yes, I suspect in almost every red state and some of the blue ones, you will see legislation brought up to clarify some of this. I would be shocked if the Tennessee General Assembly doesn't take it up because people have woken up to this issue. They were fine giving Google their location data and stuff like that, knowing it was a private company and they traded, you know, a free email account and some other things for that location data, and knowing that the government has to go ask Google and get a warrant to get that information. What they're less comfortable with is the idea that the government can just watch you. And you don't know who or when or why. And that's just, it is an 80-20 issue. And my position, your position, the restrictive position is the 80%.
14: Well, I was going to say, it sounds like there is a compromise, though. Because I am not of the position that we should just shut them off. I think they're a useful tool. But I'm all for guardrails. Like, I'm all for the legislature. And I think it needs to be done on the state level, where across the whole state, there are certain standards. So, and I think that seems to be where the compromise, because there are definitely some in this audience who just don't like them. They want them torn down. And there are others who just say, keep it the way it is. I tend to think we'll probably come down on here they are, but here are the rules. Now, I did want to ask you real quick before I let you go, the other moral panic of the day, data centers. What's your take on that? I mean, it seems like there are a lot of people upset about data centers in their area. I got to say, a lot of it seems like what I've been calling it, a moral panic. It's not based in reality, but kind of this social media fear. But what do you think?
15: You know, it's NIMBYism, not in my backyard. I get that. But again, apply the principles to the facts. The principle is, as a conservative, I support the free market. And so if somebody has land that they want to sell and somebody wants to bring a data center in, then generally speaking, the answer should be sure, unless there's a compelling public justification to the contrary. And I think we have to be clear about this too, that for example, when you have government run or quasi-governmental monopolies in the power space, I don't want to pay for a data center's energy use. I don't want them to get a sweetheart deal with the utility and then I get to pay for all that energy. No, that's not something that I would support. But as long as the data center's paying for its water, its electricity, the things that it requires to operate, and is not creating a specific environmental hazard, then I think the free market principles still apply. And so I'm not anti-data center at all. I certainly understand why somebody might not want it in their backyard. But we saw this with the electrification of the United States.
14: Right.
15: People didn't like the wires. They didn't like the generators. And so what generally speaking people did is they built energy generating units in the middle of nowhere. And I suspect with data centers, you'll see a lot of that too, because frankly, the land's cheaper.
14: Oh yeah, that too. And I think you're right. The line there seems to be, you know, we can have a data center, just we're not going to subsidize it. Basically, you're going to pay for it yourselves. And these big tech companies, they have the money to do that. And I think they'll be willing to do it because of AI and everything else. So it seems to be.
15: Yeah, and some are paying the neighbors too. They're saying, hey, we're going to build this data center, but we want to take care of you. And so, hey, here's a payment for your hassle while we're constructing this thing. And I think that's good corporate citizenship. I think that's the kind of thing these companies would be wise to do. But the general fear that these data centers are somehow going to harm the public, not any more than, you know, wires or reactors harms the public. I mean, these are ultimately going to be a lot like just utilities and everyday realities. AI is not going away here.
14: Right. Cameron Smith, he is a columnist for the Tennessean. You can read his stuff at Tennessean.com. Cameron, appreciate it. We'll talk to you again soon.
15: Talk to you, Yaffe.
14: All right, there you go. We'll be back in a moment on Yaffe Live.
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11: President Trump calls corporate media fake news and the enemy of the people. Is he right? It's Brandon Lewis. 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
23: Chad and high temperatures pretty much sums it up in Chattanooga. High today should be about 100, and the heat index could reach 108. A few clouds tonight, going down to 76 degrees. Right now it's 95 at the Talk Monster.
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0: We're back here on Yaffe Live, Talk Radio 102.3. Yes, I am Tennessee's voice of reason, Chattanooga's conservative conscience. We're here 1 to 3 p.m. Monday through Friday on the Talk Monster. You can always weigh in on the text monster as well, sponsored by Warren & Griffin, Chattanooga's largest injury law firm, reminding you to never text and drive. I'll get to the text in a moment. I do see we have some breaking news, though, on the Lindsey Clancy trial. I don't know a whole lot right now. We just know that the judge is giving the jury new instruction, as the jury once again says it has been unable to reach a verdict. It seems there's a lot of speculation, but according to some of what I've seen, some of the reporting, there are two women on the jury who are suspected of being kind of sympathizers with the protesters on all this, based on what some of the clothes they wore, wearing pink and other stuff. We don't know if that's true. It's kind of speculation. One thing that shocked me, and I wonder if this surprised you, Max, they did not sequester this jury.
1: That is kind of weird.
0: Isn't that crazy? With a big case like this, the jury gets to go home at the end of the day. How's that even possible?
1: And they can watch TV and get all these opinions. And, yeah, they're being tainted by that.
0: I mean, I was talking to my wife yesterday, and she can't go on Facebook right now without being bombarded with Lindsey Clancy stuff.
1: Yeah. Well, you know, they arrested a lady earlier today she was taking photos of the jurors.
0: Yeah,
1: and they felt like they were being, you know.
0: Yeah, which is, yeah, not good. Yes.
1: No, you can't do that. So they put her in jail.
0: Well, they should. That's exactly what they should do. But I could not believe that they weren't sequestering this jury. And I still can't believe that we have politicized this. It's crazy that we have literally a divide on this in this country based on politics, not on the facts of the case. It's a serious case. Some people might be into true crime stuff, so you can watch it that way, but somehow turning this into, like, this is the patriarchy ruling over women or something is so dumb. I just don't get it. It's crazy.
1: Well, and this country's so sympathetic, you know. Well, it's just a shame. She was sick. Well, I think about the children. Can you imagine the fear going through their little hearts and minds?
0: I can't imagine.
1: When mom's choking you to death?
0: I can't imagine that, but also the father of the children, the grandparents, the friends of the children.
1: It's a nightmare for everybody.
0: It's horrific. It's horrific. So that's going on, though. It looks like right now the judge has instructed jurors to go back to deliberations for a second time. I think this is the last time he can do that. After this, he'll have to declare a mistrial. Because of a hung jury.
1: Which means everybody will have to go through all of this again.
0: Yeah. Hopefully, at least the next time, maybe they'll sequester the jury if they go through it again. Yeah. I don't know. But either that, apparently, one of the things they can do is a plea deal. They could try to do another plea deal, but the prosecution really doesn't want to do that. They really believe she's guilty. So I don't know. It's one of those things where, like, we shouldn't know about this as much as we do because horrific crimes happen all the time, but this became politicized in our very politicized social media world, and I find that sad, honestly.
1: Well,
0: sad.
1: You know, and she's admitted that she did it. I mean, it's not that she's not guilty, but what caused her to do it? That's the problem.
0: Right. They're claiming it was postpartum psychosis, maybe brought on by some of the medication she was on. Now, look. If you're going to kill your children and jump out a window trying to kill yourself and you get paralyzed, obviously you're on some level crazy. But does that rise to the level of psychosis that the defense is trying to say here? I mean, I'm not a medical expert. I don't really know. But there are a lot of people that say no.
1: It all comes down to whether she knew what she was doing was wrong.
0: Right, exactly. You know, it's one thing if you're schizophrenic and you have voices in your head or something, and you really can't tell reality from fiction or whatever. But it's another thing if you're just kind of evil crazy, but you know what you're doing. You have some kind of concept that what you're doing is right versus wrong and whatever.
1: I hear voices in my head constantly. It's from wearing these damn headphones.
0: Yeah, you wish you could turn those off sometimes, huh? Yeah?
1: Every once in a while.
0: Well, just remember, I'm the good voice.
1: Yes.
0: I'm on the right side. Dale Jackson is the bad voice. He's on the left, on your left shoulder.
1: I don't know about bad, but
0: loud.
1: Loud. screaming loud.
0: But he's uncancelable. Well, I canceled him once, just the once.
1: Hey, we can fix that.
0: Yeah. I think I'm really the one that's uncancelable.
1: The big boss is here today. We need to talk.
0: We need to talk with the big boss.
1: Big boss, yeah.
0: You go first, okay? You go ahead and go first.
1: I'm sure he does not want to hear what I want to say. So I'll just be quiet and move on.
0: All right, coming up, we'll talk a little bit more about Iran. I'll read your text as well on the text monster. You can weigh in 423-267-1023. We'll be back in a moment on Yaffe Live.

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1: ABC News, I'm Michelle Franzen. The jury in the Lindsey Clancy trial sending a note to the judge they are deadlocked after deliberating again today. The judge instructing jurors to go back, listen to one another, and try to reach a verdict. The jury must decide if Clancy had criminal intent when she killed her three children. Clancy's defense says she suffered from postpartum psychosis. ABC legal contributor Bernarda Villalona has more.
2: This has huge implications because now that this dynamite charge has been given to them, the Tui Rodriguez charge, if they send out another note where they said they are deadlocked or they've reached an impasse, the judge will not send them back again without their consent. He will have to determine that there is a mistrial.
1: The U.S. ramping up strikes again on Iranian targets, driving up oil and gas prices and concerns about the broader economy, including borrowing costs. Tiger Woods changing his plea to no contest today on an amended charge of reckless driving from the previous DUI charge, his license suspended for 5 years. This is ABC News.
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0: 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I don't have a TikTok. I really don't want one. I think I have a YouTube channel, so if you want to follow me there, but yeah, I don't have a TikTok yet. But if they want to know how to spell it, Max.
1: Y-A-F-F-E-E, that's the Yaffe. As my car says when I call you.
0: Yeah, All right, so yeah, if you want to follow me on social media, our Talk Radio 102.3 Facebook page is up as well. A lot of times you can see my stuff there, stuff from all the shows there, so you can like that page. We're on Instagram and X also. Got this text, just came in on the text monster here. Said, does Dale have an inside voice?
1: No!
0: That is his inside voice.
1: Yeah.
0: That's the problem. You want to hear his outside voice? I don't think you want to hear that.
1: You can hear it for about three blocks.
0: Uh-huh.
1: Really said, don't have to have a radio to hear it.
0: It says maybe you could explain that to him, what that means. No, I can't. No. Dale is one of those people where if he didn't have a radio show, he would have a megaphone and be at the street corner. He has to have people listen to him. He would not go into quiet solitude.
1: You know, we make a lot of fun of him and that voice, but it's a physical thing with him. Seriously. His nose is messed
0: up.
1: Yeah,
0: now it's become almost a brand, too. You know,
1: I feel sorry for him, you know.
0: I don't. Anyway, now we were talking about flock cameras earlier, and I said, look, I don't want to get rid of flock cameras, just add better guardrails. We had that conversation with Cameron Smith. Someone said, sure. The government will abide by the guardrails and the law. They always do. I think a little sarcasm there. Look, if that's your approach, then we can't have laws.
1: Well, there's no reason to expect anything.
0: I know. Like, come on. Another person said flock cameras equals lazy cops. I mean, come on, guys. Jeez Louise.
1: It's an extra pair of eyes is all it is.
0: I mean, yeah, the idea, we couldn't catch that person who was kidnapped. We could have with a flock camera. We can't, but cops are lazy. Like, that's not an argument, okay? That's dumb. Another person said this, said Yaffe, and they spelled my name right. It's always a good sign. Said, Yaffe, your favorite chemical operators down the road just want to say it's hot. But you're our favorite, and that's why we deserve a cookie. Keep up the good work. Man, I gave those guys a cookie once.
1: One cookie, and they think you need

0: know what?
1: They are just...
0: Before we go on the air next week, I'm going to get one of those cookies, and we'll take it down there to them.
1: You are? Okay.
0: I'm tired of the crying.
1: Man, but you're giving in. You know what? Let's do that. We will go down there. We'll give them one of these cookies.
0: Let me say that. Let's have them come by here and get it.
1: Well, that's true. Yeah, that's a good point.
0: That is not a pleasant place.
1: I also was able to secure some Yaffe shirts.
0: Ooh.
1: Maybe I could give one of those away.
0: What about me? I've not got one.
1: Do you want one?
0: If I got to have a Dale shirt, I've certainly got to have a Yaffe shirt.
1: I might have one. I might have one for you. Okay. Sorry, I was going to give it to you guys, the listeners, but Max wants it.
0: How much are they?
1: Ooh, I can charge. No, I'll give you one.
0: Dale charged me for his?
1: No, he didn't.
0: $15 for a shirt.
1: He did not. Stop. Did not. One person said
0: trying
1: this.
0: Trying to get him canceled.
1: Somebody said this on the text line. Said, speaking of bridges, when is the Wilson Road Bridge at the state line to reopen? Been closed since June. Some more great city planning. I don't know. it has been closed. But I'm glad they closed it because apparently it was pretty bad that you know, we would have kept it open.
0: Being closed is better than falling in the creek, you know.
1: Yeah. Exactly. Another person said this. We were talking about data centers earlier. Said the governor of Texas, a Trump Republican, changed his support of data centers based on their lack of information, disinformation, and refusal to address the concerns of citizens and basically answer on concerns and questions. How about reporting issues equally and fairly or just run dead air from 1 to 3? Now, what's funny about this is last week I played cuts from Greg Abbott. You're talking about Governor Greg Abbott of Texas. And I literally talked about how he went against data centers. And I mentioned that on the show specifically. So if you're going to complain about me not talking about something,
0: you need to listen more.
1: You got to listen to the all 2 hours every day because I literally played. Not only did I talk about it and mention him, but I played audio of him talking about it. Oh, my gosh. Anyway. Oh, my gosh. There's another bridge that's closed in town. Someone just texted. How many bridges are shut down around here, Max? Another person texted in and said, what about the Stanford Gap Road Bridge?
0: Stanford Gap?
1: Oh, yeah, I guess.
0: I don't know. I'm not familiar with that one.
1: It says Stanford, S-T-A-N-F-O-R-D. Stanford Gap Road Bridge has been closed since 2015.
0: I wouldn't expect them to ever open it again.
1: I guess. I don't know.
0: I don't know.
1: Someone said here is a drinking game for you. Every time Dale Jackson calls somebody crazy on his show, take a shot. You will have a 9:30 p.m. buzz at noon. Before Let's Talk Money even comes on.
0: I'd fall poor off Dale. The stool by 10 after 10.
1: Yeah, we need you to be able to run this show. Oh, it's Standifer is what they're saying.
0: Standifer Gap.
1: Yeah. Going toward Shaliford Road. There was a bridge there, I guess. It's been closed.
0: I didn't know.
1: For 11 years.
0: I'm never on that side of the river anymore, so. I used to patrol over there, but.
1: Okay. I don't know. Apparently it's closed now. You know, it's interesting. We were at one point threatening to destroy all the bridges in Iran, right?
0: Yep.
1: Wasn't that going to happen? Infrastructure Day is what Trump was calling it?
0: You know, we might get some new bridges here if we blow a few.
1: I don't think it's how it works. No, I don't think we can take the materials and build a bridge over here. By the way, on that, Tim Burchett, we talked about him today, but he's a congressman from Tennessee. He was talking about Iran, too. Recently, let me play what he said. He seems to support Trump. Like I said, I was extremely skeptical that the blockade would be enough. I thought we were going to have to go back to full military operations. And maybe we still do. But I'm seeing more and more evidence that the blockade's having a...
0: Apparently, it's putting a big squeeze on them.
1: Yeah, like a real effect. To the point where Iran has come out and they said, can we go back to the Memorandum of Understanding? And I kid you not, there are leaders in Iran wanting to do that. And Trump said today, he said, no, yeah,
0: I think he's tired of talking.
1: Well, he said, I like it the way things are. And then he asked, when are the people of Iran going to rise up, is what he said. So maybe he knows something. But here's Tim Burchett.
2: No, I think it's the president is well advised on this. We were told that they didn't have missile capabilities of getting anywhere off the pad, hardly, but now we find out that they could get them into Europe. And we were told that they didn't have nuclear capabilities. Of course, that has been a lie, too. The president is completely correct in this, in taking this action, and I support him in this, because there's no way in hell that we should allow Iran to have any nuclear capabilities whatsoever. And the only way we're going to stop them is either militarily or economically, and the president is using both of those, I think, very effective. I think also we should realize that we get zero of our oil from these from Iran, but a lot of our enemies do. So this is providing a lot of economic pressure all over the world right now, and I believe that is exactly what needs to happen.
3: And that seems
1: okay. So he says we can squeeze them. I see more and more reports from the propaganda press. They're even having to admit that maybe it's working. It's kind of trickling out slowly, but at some point they're going to have to admit it. Now, Scott Bessent's the one who's been kind of in charge of the economic blockade here. Here's some of what he said.
4: We are going to economically asphyxiate this regime. And as President Trump said, the reason the MOU did not work, they were not ready for a deal. Mm-hmm. My job is to make sure that they want to have a deal. Mm. And they will want to have one. We could see the Iranians are trying to use the Strait of Hormuz as a choke point. It's not a choke point for the U.S., but it is a choke point for many, many other countries. And but you know, that will be bypassed in 2 years. In 2 years, the Strait of Hormuz will be like a worthless piece of water. We used a Patriot Act authority that we had not used before, and we are shutting them down. Mm. We did not sanction them because we did not want to go back to the Egyptian parent. But everyone should expect that we know who you are, you know who you are, and we are probably going to announce a bank sanction this week.
1: All right, so that was a little bit. I think I played that cut yesterday, but I wanted to play this one as well from Scott Best, and here it is.
4: Larry, I was thinking about it over the weekend, and you know, Iran reminds me of when I was a kid in South Carolina, we lived near a swamp. And as a result, we'd end up with a lot of poison snakes in our yard. And you would take either a rake or a machete or a paddle from a boat, and you'd cut the head off. Mm-hmm. But the snake, the tail kept wiggling. And you had to bury the head of the snake, because the head of the snake was still poisonous. And there was venom there. So we are burying the head of the Iranian snake. The snake doesn't know it's dead yet, but it will stop wiggling when the sun goes down. And so the Iranian regime, they are demised, and they will figure it out.
1: Man, I would not want to mess with this guy. I'm just having to say, dear God, man, just have Scott Bessent do the negotiating as well. I mean, he's the Treasury Secretary doing economic sanctions. Send that guy over there for some of the negotiations. He says it reminds him of snakes he killed in South Carolina. You chop off the head, bury the head. The bottom might be wiggling, but it doesn't know it's dead, but it's dead. And that's what Iran is. Oh, my gosh. I love it, though. I loved every bit of that, I have to say. You know, even J.D. Vance, I know I played this yesterday. I want to play it again, though, because J.D. Vance even admitted that, you know, they're just crazy.
5: These guys are really, really, meaning the leadership of the country, they're really crazy. And they're willing to do anything. And I think not with a whole lot of strategic wisdom behind it.
1: I mean, I've only been saying that since the beginning of all this. J.D. Vance has been wanting to negotiate with them more. I don't know why I agree with them now. They are just, they're just pretty crazy. Now, he mentioned earlier that Trump, I believe, listens to the show because he is, he's doing what we told him to do months ago. Although he's calling it Trump straight. I think straight of Trump, if you're going to do it, I think straight of Trump sounds better.
0: Yeah, I do too.
1: Yeah, you got to do straight of Trump. We played it in the, should we play it again? We played it in the first hour. I mean, he's had to have listened to it.
0: Why not?
1: That he must have heard this, and that's why he posted it.

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9: Sunny and hot this afternoon here in Chattanooga, and I mean hot. We could reach 108 with the heat index. Right now it's 98 degrees. A few clouds tonight, going down to 76. Once again, 98 degrees at the Talk Monster.
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12: 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Glad you joined the show. Doing my part to make radio great again. Someone texted in and said, we were talking about Iran in the last segment. Someone texted in and said, now you and J.D. Vance are doing it too. Gaslighting people and calling them crazy. You're upset because I called the Iranian regime crazy? That's why you're mad? what do you want to... I mean, the religious ideologues. So maybe it is beyond just crazy. But I think you know what I meant. They're not rational people. We make the mistake of thinking that, like, leaders of other countries think like we do.
13: And they don't. They want to kill us.
12: A completely different mindset. And we make that mistake all the time, and it's very annoying.
9: And here's what I say. If we can't laugh about some of this stuff, we'd be crying all the time.
12: Oh, yeah, of course. Of course. All right, let's end the show like we usually do. We have Yaffe's Monster Rewind. That time of the show once again where I remind you, if you missed any of it live, well, the podcast will be up on the website at WGOW.com. 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The beginning of the show, I talked about that Trump did the thing. He listened to us. This is what he posted. He said, now that we have it under USA control, should we change the name of Hormuz Strait to Trump Strait? Like America itself, it would be hotter than ever before. We've been calling it the Strait of Trump for months now. So, I mean, he finally listened to us. But we talked about that at the beginning of the show. The podcast is up. We also talked about this debate between the city of Chattanooga and Hamilton County when it comes to giving a raise to 911 operators. Chattanooga keeps, like, resisting it, which is kind of crazy. I really don't get it. If I'm, like, in the Chattanooga City Council, I'm like, hey, we're giving 911 operators a raise. Vote for me. You would think politically it'd be good for them, but, you know, whatever. So we talked about that earlier in the Tennessee bullet points. We had Steve Abramowitz on as well. He's with the Heartland Journal. He is in favor of some of these economic incentives to get independent movie makers in Tennessee. Tomorrow, Brandon Lewis will join me on the show. He is against that. So we'll get the other side of that, but we had that earlier on. Quake came in for our Sports Monster segment of the day. I think I might accept the challenge of eating 9 hot dogs in a game when they have their 25-cent hot dogs. I can do it without the buns, I think. I think I might be able to do it if I don't have the buns, but we'll see. We'll see. They were talking about that yesterday on Sport Talk, so I had to mention that. Cameron Smith joined me. He's a columnist with the Tennessean. The podcast of that interview was up. He was talking about flat cameras. He's much more against them than I expected, and much more against them than I am. But he kind of agrees with me that the Tennessee legislature, they're going to have to address the issue. We're going to need specific guardrails put forward on the state level if we want to keep them. The problem is there are going to be people in the Republican Party that just want to get rid of them. So compromising with them is going to be very difficult. But we'll see what happens. But we had a good conversation on that earlier. I responded to the text messages. And of course, we were talking about the latest in Iran. We played the Strait of Trump, as I mentioned. We had Tim Burchett commenting on Iran. Here is what he said about it.
14: Into Europe. And we were told that they didn't have nuclear capabilities. Of course, that has been a lie, too. The president is completely correct in this and taking this action, and I support him in this because there's no way in hell that we should allow Iran to have any nuclear capabilities whatsoever. And the only way we're going to stop them is either militarily or economically, and the president is using both of those, I think, very effective. I think also we should realize that if we get zero of our oil from these from Iran, but a lot of our enemies do. So this is providing a lot of economic pressure all over the world right now. And I believe that is exactly what needs to happen.
15: And that seems.
12: And as I mentioned, there's more and more evidence that it's working, that the blockade is working, that maybe the resistance is going to come against the regime in the country itself. And the military there, I mean, they need to get paid eventually, too. If they can't fund themselves, they're going to have a problem. Now, as I've mentioned before, they are being propped up by China and Russia. So that's a problem. But I was skeptical of just a blockade like this, an economic D-Day. But it seems like it's working even better than I thought. Although, you know, the jury's still out. By the way, it's something else we talked about on the show, the Lindsey Clancy trial. The jury is still deadlocked, apparently, and the judge has instructed them one more time to deliberate, maybe come up with a verdict. I don't think it's going to happen. From everything I've seen, there are apparently at least a lot of speculation that there are a couple members of the jury that are almost part of the protest at this point. They, you know, all these women saying she represents the fight against the patriarchy or something. I don't know. So we'll see what happens in that trial. I'm sure we'll have the latest on that tomorrow. Appreciate you listening to the show. If you missed it live, the podcast is up. Thanks to Captain Max for producing today, of course. And, you know, Sport Talk's coming up next. I'll be back tomorrow at the same time. See you then.

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2: From ABC News, I'm Michelle Franzen. The jury in the Lindsey Clancy trial in Massachusetts telling the judge that they are deadlocked. It follows more deliberations today, the judge ordering them to return once again under a court rule to try and reach a verdict before he could likely call a mistrial. The jury must decide if Clancy had criminal intent when she killed her three children. ABC's Aaron Katursky is outside the courthouse in Plymouth.
3: The jury did not ask for anything, no evidence, no testimony. No clarification about the law. They seem to have what they need to decide. They have. They're just split.
2: New Jersey filing a petition asking the Supreme Court to shut down prediction markets in the state. It marks the first time the legality of the sites like Kaushi and Poly Market have been raised to the high court. Supreme Court justices have to decide yet if they'll hear the case. But it's shaping up to be a landmark legal battle over the power of whether states or the federal government should regulate the rapidly growing prediction markets. Federal appeals courts remain split. New Jersey arguing that it's regulated gambling in the state for more than a century. Companies say Congress wants the Commodity Futures Trading Commission to oversee online sports wagering. A new round of escalations between the U.S. and Iran, with the U.S. targeting Iranian sites. That's raising concerns about the global economy and borrowing costs. Here's ABC's Elizabeth Schulze about the government bonds falling.
4: The kind of the direct impact of bonds are on consumer loan prices. So if you're looking at mortgage rates right now, highest since June 2025, closing in on 7% for the average rate on a 30. That's a big number and a big change. Earlier this year, right before the Iran war, we had seen rates dip just below 6%. And I did some math on this, just sort of break down kind of what this looks like for a home buyer right now. $400,000 home, close to the average price. You're paying about $200 more in your monthly payment now than you were before the war.
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7: Watch out for wrecks on Dayton Boulevard at Morrison Springs. 58 in front of Central High and Middle Valley near Boy Scout. Drive carefully. We'll do our best to get you through this Wednesday afternoon. Art Sanders, right now, traffic.
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0: 6 minutes after three. It is Sport Talk WGOW. Almost forgot it was a Sawdust Country Wednesday, Joe. Thank you for reminding me.
1: Well, I think David Allan Coe reminded you.
0: He did, for sure. The unmistakable voice.
1: Unpopular opinion. Unpopular hot take. This is the best version of Tennessee whiskey.
0: Oh, there you go. There you go.
1: I know you want to fight me on that.
0: By golly. I don't know. I kind of like them all.
1: Yeah, none of them are bad.
0: Even the Stapleton one that folks have gotten tired of, but it's still pretty good.
1: He's still got a really good voice.
0: Yep. Wake the Cowboy and Pasquale. How are you, Pasquale?
2: Cooper, thanks for asking.
0: Hey, no problem. No problem.
2: Yeah, getting closer to kickoff of the first full weekend. Good times.
0: Good times. Great times.
2: Had the first SEC teleconference of the season today. I don't stick around for all that.
0: I was about to say, 16 coaches?
2: 16 coaches at 10 minutes a pop.
0: Woo!
2: It's almost three full hours. And there are people that will just sit on that hole, and I'm like, yeah, no thanks.
0: They got no job. They got no responsibilities.
2: The good news is that thing now, well, it used to start.
0: What do they say? They don't say anything.
2: Oh, it's just, hypo is vintage today. It used to start at 11. Now it starts at 11:30. The good news is that Kirby's at 11:30. Heupel's at 11:50. So if I want to, I could be like done if I don't need anybody else. But Heupel was asked, and granted, the guy who asked it should have just been more direct. But the reporter asked, you know, what was your reaction to Arion Carter having his suspension reduced from 2 games to 1? And where will he watch the game Saturday? And I was like, okay, the second part of that question, I'll put that as a little note. Right. I'm not going to do a whole story on it, but I'll do it as a note. He proceeds to repeat, you know, I think everybody knows how I feel about this whole suspension. Arion Carter's what college football's all about. He repeats everything he said, and then he just stops. Never even addresses the second part of the question.
0: Oh.
2: Which is just like that. But the reporter, you know, you got to ask it the right way and don't give somebody an opening like
0: an out.
2: That. Yeah. Because, you know, to be honest, Jim Knowles spoke yesterday and he was asked about it. So, I mean, you're not going to get a different answer from Heupel than you did Knowles right. about a suspension right. reduced from 2 games to 1.
0: So should he have asked that as a follow-up question where Heupel had to say something?
2: Well, that's the other thing, too. He had the option of saying, and how will he watch the game Saturday? Just to follow it up and right. then, you know, at least give Heupel that opportunity. And if he blows you off a second time, then he was meant to blow you off. But
0: right.
2: at least you've kind of pinned him on, all right, what about this part that I asked?
0: Because they're really good at dodging questions or maybe not dodging questions as much as dodging answers.
2: Well, and in between Kirby and Heupel is Brent Venables, who got asked a question, how's your team different from this year to last year? And like I said, every coach has 10 minutes. So he was probably asked this question at 11:47, you know, with 3 minutes left in his window. And he went on for 5 minutes, just basically going down his roster.
0: The old filibuster.
2: Uh-huh.
0: That's, there you go.
1: That's good stuff.
2: And they're not doing it every week this year. This first time in years, they're not going to, which is fine with me. I don't need that thing. You almost have to listen to it just to make sure you don't miss anything in the random Haley's Comet chance you miss something.
0: Right. So what weeks do they choose? How do they, is it random?
2: They sent out something earlier this week saying it'd be today, it'd be September 23rd, it'd be October 7th, it'd be October 28th, there'd be a week in November, you know, so.
0: Once every 3 weeks.
2: About.
0: Well, surely they understand that there's nothing getting accomplished in those 3 hours. Not much, at least, as you pointed out. Hey, we also got news, and I think most of the high school football games in our area start at 7:30, or do they start at 7, Joe? You have maybe more of a feel of that for than I do, because we, you know, the CW sets our starting times.
1: Yeah, I believe it's normally around 7.
0: Okay.
1: Because by the time we come on the red zone, it's already halftime or close to halftime.
0: And I know playoffs definitely start at 7 o'clock local time.
1: Right.
0: But According to the Hamilton County Athletic Department director, that is Mr. Tim James, Coach Tim James, and he confirmed it with me, but all games on Friday will start at 7:30. This is an attempt to at least push back 30 minutes on the heat and heat index that could be. And Friday, it's supposed to be ridiculous. I was just handed weather. High of 99 feels like 108 on Friday. So
2: Affect your TV game?
0: Yeah, it'll be pushed from 7 to 7:30. So, I mean, I don't know how much that helps. I mean, I guess it's a little bit. We still, you know, I mean, every team, it doesn't matter unless you're a professional, you know, or even a high-level college team. You're going to experience cramps playing football on a Friday night on August 21st or whatever.
1: Are you going to wear a cardigan in protest?
0: Absolutely not. Could you imagine? I'd look like the dude on airplane sweating, you know, which is the pilot, you know, just running down my face. So, I mean, I think, you know, to me, I'm like, what really is the difference there? But you can't start a game at like 8:30. I mean, you just can't do it. That will be what's going to happen this week, this Friday night. All Hamilton County games will kick off at 7:30. Again.
1: I mean, they
0: there's going to be
1: I'm
0: cramps.
1: Glad they took a step.
0: Yeah, I mean, they're trying.
1: Yeah, but you're right. There's no way of getting around that. I mean, I'm getting cramps in this weather, and I'm not playing football. So.
0: And in our area, you know, you say, well, man, you wouldn't start up, you know, playing football in August, but if you didn't, you're going to wait till it breaks below 90. That could be September 20th.
1: Could be October.
0: Could be. Yeah, we've seen that a couple years ago.
1: Right.
2: So. All right, so in 2024, Alabama, under Kalen DeBoer, it wasn't a big story then. It was, and I think they kind of went back and looked at it, but whenever he wears a black hoodie, Alabama plays better. And of course, last year, okay. and again, I don't think this was a big story at the end of his first year in 2024. They opened last year, if you remember, in Tallahassee, and he wears like a crimson golf shirt, mm-hmm. and he gets beat. So he goes back to the black hoodie, and they reel off 8 in a row. And so Alabama opens up Saturday against East Carolina. It's supposed to be 96 in Tuscaloosa with a heat index of like 110, but he's going to be wearing the black hoodie because, according to ESPN, he's like Alabama's like 17-1 in regular season games when he wears the black hoodie. Well, but they got beat by Oklahoma last year in Bryant-Denny by like 2 points. Of course, they avenged it in the playoffs, right. But that's the only time they've lost with him wearing the black hoodie in the regular season.
0: But you could snap the streak. I mean, this is East Carolina. Come on. I guess you.
1: Yeah, I think, yeah.
0: I mean, this will be an opportunity to break that streak.
1: Go ahead and put that dry fit polo on and be good.
0: Wear a white with the crimson, you know, A.
2: Could you imagine? Final score, Pirates 10, Crimson Tide 9.
1: And then there was, he won't have to worry about wearing any hoodie
0: exactly.
1: At that point.
0: You're going to have to worry about getting the whole town burned down at that point in time.
1: Jeez.
0: And he comes on. I should have worn the hoodie, guys. I'm sorry. I knew that. I'd heard about that. I should have worn the hoodie. All right, so we're going to talk with Mike Keith right out of the gate here, 3:35 this afternoon. Looking forward to that. Starting our weekly visits with the voice of the Vols, Mike Keith, thanks to our friends at Rick's Lock and Key. And looking forward to talking with Mike. And we will have, of course, a little Lane Kiffin story that at 4:35. Then we'll see who's on the move at 5:35, thanks to Armstrong. And, of course, you have our Truck and Trailers USA Racing Hour talking NASCAR. Heading towards Darlington, I think it is, and the chase, first race of the chase.
1: Daytona as wild as it usually is.
0: Yep, that's right. It was kind of crazy on Saturday night, as Daytona always is, like you said. So we'll have all that this afternoon, including our Papa John's question of the day, when we return from the break here on Sport Talk, 267-1023. But right now, Nuga Sports Cards brings you WGOW.
1: That they do, and they bring you the new destination for sports cards, Pokemon, and collectibles in the tri-state area. 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
0: Quick break. We're coming back with that Papa John's question of the day on a Wednesday ride. Mike Keith coming up at 3:35 talking Vols football with the voice of the Vols. 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
16: On a warm summer's evening, on a train bound for nowhere, I met up with a gambler. We were both too tired to sleep, so we took turns of staring out the window at the darkness till boredom overtook us. And he began to speak. He said, "Son, I've made a life
0: 3:23.
16: Reading people's faces.
0: The Talk Monster, a little gambler from Kenny Rogers. Right here on a Sawdust Country Wednesday ride. Wake the Cowboy Pasquale. And time for you to interact with us. We love your reaction to our Papa John's question of the day.
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0: All right, Cowboy, what you got for us?
1: Papa John's question of the day. Who is the most overrated and underrated team in the SEC? Who is the most overrated and underrated team in the SEC? Facebook, X, just search Talk Radio 102.3 and the Warner Griffin text line, always up and at them. 423-267-1023.
0: And I'd have to say overrated. I'd have to say Texas, because I just got to see them do something. I mean, I was the one, okay, I'm the idiot. I suckered in last year to say I thought Texas would win the national championship, Arch Manning wins the Heisman, and then rides off to the NFL. Nope. Just, I guess when you see the amount of money and the guys that they get out of the transfer portal and pay very handsomely, I'd want a little bit more results. I don't know. That's just me.
2: I don't think Texas is a bad pick, but I would give the reason being their schedule.
0: It's brutal.
2: I mean, they got 7 out of their 12 are against ranked teams. They'll clobber Texas State this week. But you're talking about then they've got Ohio State, then they've got Texas San Antonio, then they've got the huge game in Knoxville, the neutral site game against Oklahoma, a revenge game against Florida, Ole Miss. You know, I just think, you know, they go to LSU – they go to Texas A&M. I just think that is a really demanding. They've got the talent, but do they have the ability? Because when you're – technically you can pick a team like Texas who's like preseason fifth or whatever they are, and if they go 10-2, which against that schedule is pretty impressive, but 10-2 was going to drop them from number 5.
0: Right. And, of course, the most underrated team of the Tennessee Vols, because we all know they're going to win the national championship. Andy Statt said so.
1: Oh, well, it's official.
0: It's Faison Brandon, man. Get out of his way.
1: Faison.
0: I don't know. I mean, I want to see if Alabama can run the football this year. That's a big thing in my mind.
2: That is a big thing.
0: Because, man, that was just – I mean, we saw them so dominant under Saban for so long – and to see what they were not able to do last year was just kind of shocking. But they're ranked 13th. I would say that's about right. I mean, as far as the top 25 goes. I can't say that.
2: I mean, when you look at the bottom of the SEC, I'll be curious, Kentucky, Mississippi State, and Arkansas, 14, 15, 16.
0: One of them got to be better than we think.
2: I mean, I think Will Stein at Kentucky, that's intriguing just to see. But Mississippi State was noticeably better last year than they were the year before in Levy's debut, but man, did they lose so many close ones. I mean, they had a chance to knock off Tennessee. They had a chance to knock off Texas, couldn't do either one. I don't think Arkansas will make much of a move upward. Of course, with Vanderbilt, they're 13th, with Berlowitz replacing Pavia. Auburn, I don't know about Auburn. I mean, they're basically the South Florida Bulls moved over with right. Alex Golish.
0: Right.
2: So then you get up to like 10.
0: What about LSU?
2: Being over or under?
0: Overrated.
2: They're
0: 11th in the AP poll.
2: Yeah.
0: And I'm, you know, again, he got a lot of good transfers too, and they were pretty solid. But is that quarterback going to be
2: right? If Levitt's not what he was a couple of years ago, then they could suffer. But as far as just underrated, I don't know. Maybe you have to look in that kind of – always kind of like looking in the lower echelon for an underrated team. And the lower echelon with 9, 10, and 11 begins with Florida, Missouri, and South Carolina. And all those could be candidates.
0: Sure. Let's hope it's not Florida.
1: No, we don't.
0: We don't need them good again.
1: Please don't.
0: They didn't suffer through the 15-year desert that Tennessee. I mean, they've had their ups and downs, but a lot of it's ups.
1: And they've had a lot of national titles in the last
0: 30 years.
1: Yeah.
0: No doubt. So let us know. 267-1023, like Joe said, on social media and on our Warren and Griffin text line, 267-1023.
2: They're tied with your Noles. It's 3-3 in terms of natties.
1: Since when?
2: If you go back, your lifetime. My lifetime.
1: Yeah,
2: FSU won in 93, 99, and then 13 with Jameis. And Florida won 96 with Spurrier, and then 06, 08 with Meyer and Tebow.
1: That's right. Bunch of bums.
0: They got lucky. Who'd they play? You know, it's always
1: we would have had probably 10 national titles if it wasn't for field goals going awry.
0: Well, that's probably true right there, too. 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
11: Del Franzen in Massachusetts, the jury in the Lindsey Clancy trial informing the judge again today they're deadlocked. The judge ordering jurors to return to deliberate again. It could be the last time before the judge may call a possible mistrial. In a nearby courtroom today, a woman arrested on charges of attempting to photograph jurors was arraigned. ABC's Aaron Katursky is in Plymouth.
14: The judge actually questioned each juror individually this morning before returning them to their deliberations to make sure that it wouldn't affect them. But the woman, Dawn Light, is going to be prosecuted on a charge of aggravated intimidation of a juror. Prosecutors said what she did really could affect the integrity of the jury process.
11: The U.S. carrying out another round of strikes on Iranian targets, driving up oil and gas prices and overall borrowing costs. Remnants of Edward moving further inland today in Texas, bringing the risk of flooding to the region. This is ABC News.
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1: 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Mike Keith joins us. And we appreciate it. It means we are back to football season. Michael, thank you for the time this afternoon. How are things in your world?
2: Speedy. I mean, it is moving, man. I mean, we're sitting here right now. We have just crossed under 72 hours until game time. Kickoff at 3:32 Eastern on Saturday from Neyland Stadium. So, It's running out fast, but we're working on it. We're getting there.
1: Got to ask you something before we get into football, but Dolly Parton, the passing of a Dolly, did you, as a Titans guy and a Nashville guy for so many years, did you ever get the chance to meet her?
2: I did. When they did the wildfire telethon back when Sevier County had the problems with the wildfires that were just awful, and I had a chance to meet her, and she was 100% what you think she would be. When you stood there and talked with her, it was like she actually knew you. She's one of those people, and I think I've met four or five people in my entire life who've been able to do that. The connectability, the relatability, it's just fantastic because you feel like you actually have a moment with that person.
3: All right, you got Quake and Joe. Quake, Joe, Dolly, and who are the others?
1: Right. Right.
2: Yeah. Right. That's what I was. Yes. Jed and JR.
1: Yeah. Right. All of them.
2: But she was just cool, and I got a picture, and that was awesome. And, you know, what was really interesting, and, of course, I grew up in Franklin. She lived in Brentwood. And the story always was that she was around all the time, meaning if you were in the grocery store or you went to a restaurant or the hardware store or whatever, that she was around. But when she was out of the whole, I don't want to say costume, okay, is get up, whatever.
1: Persona.
2: Persona, okay. When she was out of the persona, you didn't know who she was. And she could totally blend in the community because you didn't have any idea who she was.
1: Mm-hmm. I've heard that too. Living in Ringgold, Georgia,
2: right?
1: They got married down there. And then yeah. I read an article where her and her husband would come back to Ringgold every once in a while, but you would never know it was her because she was.
4: I don't see how that's possible.
1: She was out of the wig, first of all, right?
4: Well, yeah.
1: That's the
2: wig and the clothes and the high heels and. I mean, the rumor was her hair was actually brown. That's what we had always heard in Williamson County.

0: is that she was dark-headed.
1: Wow.
0: And so that was one of the ways that, and, you know, the makeup and the whole thing, but it allowed her to live a life without, you know, being in that situation. But the thing I admired about her, though, is when it was time to be Dolly, she was going to be Dolly.
1: Uh-huh.
0: And you were gonna have the Dolly moment and the Dolly experience. And she did not want to disappoint people. And there's a professionalism to that that is lost in so much of this world today with people. I mean, she knew who she was. I'll give you another name who completely knows who he is. Peyton Manning knows who he is. You're going to have a Peyton Manning moment when you meet him or you run into him, you know, at whatever. And I don't say that they're cocky or anything, but I think what it is they realize who they are and what those connections mean to people. And they have the ability to share something special with someone because they do realize that. I think it's a gift. And that to me is really a cool thing, because like my moment with her was brief. She didn't know who I was. She wouldn't have remembered it. It's okay. I mean, I get it. She meets a lot of people, but she was very kind to me in that moment to make me feel like she was present. And like I said, I think that's a gift.
2: Mike, it's funny you bring those two up, because when you're talking about Dolly and Peyton, you're talking about two of the most popular Tennesseans of all time. But to your point, Dolly could go incognito if she wanted to. Peyton can't do that. You know, Peyton's got a ninth grader here at Baylor, and, you know, there are all sorts of stories about him trying to just kind of almost hide in the trees just to watch a practice so nobody comes up to him and he can just have some quiet time.
0: It's tough. I mean, that's a hard thing. I can't imagine what it would be like to be famous like that, because, I mean, it's constant, you know, for Peyton, it's just every minute of every day. He's mm-hmm. one of those people in our country that just, I mean, there probably are, what, maybe 50 of them that you could not recognize them.
1: Right.
0: You know, it's kind of like what we're seeing Tiger Woods go through right now with, you know, all the things going on in his life. I'm sure he's trying to get back to a normal, but can he really? Because everybody in the country knows who Tiger Woods is, even if they're not a golf fan. Everybody knows who Peyton is. And there's certainly a blessing in that, and there's a curse to it as well. But I just know in Peyton's case, he's always very magnanimous with the way he gives of his time and his effort to people. And I think there's just a lot to be said for that. It's understanding that the people have given you something through the fame and the different things that you've done. And to give back a moment for a picture, an autograph, or just to say hello is really cool.
1: Well said. Well said. All right, Tennessee has got a quarterback. Let's start there. Faison Brandon. He looks the part. I know from reports that he's super athletic. I'm sure you've seen him a little bit in practice. Give us your thoughts.
0: Seen him a lot. I think he's really special. I'll say this. I think Tennessee's got two good quarterbacks, and that's not a company man line. I think George McIntyre is a good player too. I think that's what makes Faison winning the job more impressive, is that George did a good job in this camp. He played well, and Faison had to go beat him, and he did. And I think Faison, to me, is a quarterback first and an athlete second, or a quarterback who happens to be a really good athlete. He's not your proverbial athlete who plays the quarterback position. And, you know, a lot of times people will put the best athlete on their team at quarterback. It helps them to, you know, have the ball in their hands on every play. This guy is so well schooled. I mean, the footwork, the release, the accuracy, the way he handles whatever comes up in any situation, to be just 18 years old, he's a really, really impressive, complete package. And I think his upside is incredibly exciting. Now, we'll see. You know, there are guys who look it on the practice field and then go out there and it never works out. That does happen. But, I would certainly be willing to guess that it's going to work out for this young man, because I haven't seen a lot of guys that put all those gifts together with the composure and the smarts that he has at 18 years old.
2: Mike, I want to go back to something you said at the very beginning when you described your world as speedy and how you were working toward Saturday's opener. Obviously, Jason Swain will be your sidekick now. You've got some experience there, just not in that role where y'all are by each other. How do you sense that you guys will click? I know season openers have the unknowns all the way around, but do you think the familiarity you have with one another, y'all will just hit the ground running?
0: Well, I hope so. I mean, that's the whole idea. Yes, we're excited about it. I think, you know, Jason's never really done color before, or certainly not a lot of it. He hasn't worked with me, and so we haven't had a chance to get that sort of rhythm. But I'll tell you guys, I mean, I don't know if I've mentioned this on your show, we went through a long process. This was when we knew we had an opening. I mean, really, even before we knew there was an opening, we just thought there would be. We decided to take a lot of time because we didn't have to name a guy the next day or by July 4th or, you know, whatever. We had time. And we thought he was the leading candidate. I mean, I think we could have probably been ready to name him the day after we had an opening. But we wanted to go through the process and talk to as many people as could and see who was interested. And we did some things with auditions. And when we came around to the end, we were just so comfortable with him, even more so than we were at the start of the process. And that's always exciting. Because you say, yeah, we thought this was what it was, but when you go through it, David, you want to make sure and take it as far out as you can, and that's what we did. Jason Swain will end up being really, really good at this, and it'll probably take him a minute, and it'll probably take me a minute to set him up properly, and you know, more of it's going to be on me than it is on him. Most people who don't have success as a color commentator, it relates to the play-by-play announcer not doing the job. There are certainly exceptions. But if I'm doing my job and I'm setting him up with the abilities that he has to see and explain the game, I think he's going to be really, really good at this, and the Tennessee fans are going to really enjoy him.
2: How much more comfortable are you going into year two compared to year one? Do you feel like you've seen – I know there are always things that get thrown at you, but you've got to feel – way more comfortable.
0: I would say yes, more if everybody was returning. I mean, I've got a lot of work to do. I was okay with what I did last year. I know what I've been working on to try to improve, and I'm hoping to see that show up. There are a lot of things preparation-wise that, you know, I sat back and said, okay, I need to do more of this. I need to do less of this. And it's different. You know, it's a different scenario because I went into it last year with an idea. And by the end of the year, I thought I had a better idea. And now we're going to see if that works. I think we've got a good group. I mean, that's the nice thing. I'm excited about Jason, but I don't ever feel... I mean, somebody asked me the question the other day, another broadcaster. They said, you know, when you walk in the booth for the first time, do you ever stop and think, do I remember how to do this? And the answer is yes. That happens to me every year. I walk in and go, now what do you do again? How do you get started? What are the first words out of your mouth? I mean, it's like when you go to pull the lawnmower for the first time in the spring. I mean, you hope it starts, right?
3: Yes.
0: You know, I'm just not, I don't ever feel terribly confident. I wish I did. And maybe by the time I'm 90, I will. But, I'll be a nervous wreck Saturday morning. It'll be awful.
1: We're talking with Mike Keith, of course, courtesy of our friends at Rick's Lock and Key, 892-1700. 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
3: Mike, obviously Faison's success will be directly related to the rushing attack and Deshaun Bishop going to lead that. And, you know, watching Deshaun last year, you knew he was having a good year. But when you look back on his stats, I mean, over 1,000 yards, averaged almost 6 yards a carry, 16 touchdowns. I was kind of shocked when I saw that. I didn't realize he was putting those type of numbers up. And I know you've had some conversations with him during this offseason. And what are you expecting from him? I know he's put on some muscle and he's looking a lot better. So I'm guessing those stats should increase.
0: They should, Joe. His problem is they've got a second-team running back in Javon Gordon who can go, and DeJuan Morris is one of the most improved football players on the team. And so those two guys are going to push him for carries. You know, he had less than 200 carries last year. I mean, he averaged roughly 15 carries a game and gained almost 1,100 yards. So I think he could have a massive year. I think he will have a good year, but he's going to have to fight those other guys for those reps because they like to rotate backs and they want to get other guys in the game. I want to go back to something that you said at the start of this, that for Faison Brandon, the run game is a key. I think it's a key for the whole football team, because when you look at this team and you say, what could they be really, really good at? I think they could be really good running the football with the veteran offensive line, with the power they have in the backs, with people having to defend the quarterback running. There's a factor that wasn't really there as much last year as we thought it would be. We thought Joey Aguilar would run more. And after the Alabama game where he got dinged up, he didn't run almost at all. So I think the rushing ability of Faison Brandon is going to have a chance to open it up even more, and you're going to have to defend the run. You're going to have to have a box of more than six people to consistently stop Tennessee's run game. If Tennessee can run against 7 and 8 man boxes, they're going to be difficult to stop because they'll throw it and they'll throw it well. But that's the thing that always gets lost on Heupel. His teams always run the football. You know, they make a lot about, oh, he goes fast and he's got all these receivers and they're spread out real wide and they do this and they do that. His teams always run it, and he's a firm believer in it. I think this team could run it, but could really run it this year, and that could be the backbone of this club.
2: All right, Mike, Josh Heupel's teams also always have had a really good edge rusher, whether it be Byron Young, James Pierce, Joshua Josephs gets drafted last year. A lot of people thought that guy would be Chaz Coleman. That's obviously not going to be the case. What have you seen from Jordan Norman? Could he be the guy that transferred from Tulane, or could it be somebody else?
0: Could be. I think it could be Jordan Norman. I think he's looked really, really good. There's Marion Dye is another player. I said that wrong. It's Marion Dye. I apologize. I think he's a guy who could be special coming off the edge. I mean, I think they have some guys who can do it, but I don't know that they're going to do it as conventionally as everybody thinks. I think Jim Knowles is going to look to bring heat from a lot of different places. I don't know that you'll see it this week, but he's clever. And some of the stuff that I think you're going to see from him throughout the course of the year will give people problems as they continue to build. And Rodney Garner is going to come up with a devastating edge before it's all said and done. A.J. Jackson coaching that position as well. They'll find somebody. I mean, it'll happen, and someone will develop or someone's will develop. But I just think Tennessee's going to be unpredictable. I really do.
2: All right, Mike, my one random prediction for Saturday is, and you touched on him, I think DeJuan Morris has a touchdown of over 50 yards, whether it's on a run or a reception. If I had to ask you just a random prediction like that for Saturday, what would yours be?
0: I like yours. I really do like yours. I think, you know, DeJuan weighs 205 now. He was 182 when he got here.
1: Man.
0: He's a completely different player. And I think being around Bishop is a big deal. Bishop told me, he goes, I'm really proud of DeJuan Morris because he's gotten with the program and understands what it is that he has to do every day. That's a disciplined room. That has been a disciplined room. And DeJuan coming in, I mean, he's a freshman, right? He comes in and you know, he's this guy who's, you know, he's played in the slot before and lined up all over the place. And now he's expected to be that guy along with these other guys. And I think he's grown into it with the work ethic and, you know, understands you've got to hit the hole, you know, in the precise spot. Yeah, I wouldn't be surprised at all to see DeJuan Morris break a long one. DeJuan Morris is a guy to keep an eye on this year. He really is. And, you know, like I said, it might be the other two backs that slow down DeShawn Bishop's statistics more than other defenses, because Javon Gordon from Toccoa, Georgia can flat play football too.
1: Mike, we appreciate the time as always, and good luck on the broadcast. We'll all be listening on Saturday. Thank you.
2: Thanks, Mike.
1: Guys. Appreciate it. That is Mike Keith, voice of the Vols, hanging with us here on the Talk Monster, courtesy of our friends at Rick's Lock and Key, Chattanooga's leading locksmith, 892-1700. 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
5: Tough going on 24 eastbound from Lookout Valley to the Ridge Cut. Drive carefully. Art Sanders, right now traffic.
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1: Well, weather service forecast, heat advisory in effect right now through Friday night. Rest of the afternoon, expect sunny skies. Heat index as high as 108. Tonight, mostly clear, low around 76. Thursday, sunny with a high of 98. Heat index as high as 108. And then Friday, sunny with a high of 99. Heat index as high as 108. Currently, we are mostly sunny, 96 degrees. 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
1: 359 to the Warren and Griffin text line we go. Warren and Griffin, Chattanooga's largest injury law firm. Kim listening to my phone radio. Go Braves and Cubs and Vols football. By the way, Braves on right now. We'll get you a score here in a second. Wolverine, more stupid dribble. I don't even know why he spends time texting.
2: Braves up 3-0.
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1: 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Do y'all agree with Jed and think Josh Heupel is fat? What kind of a question is that? Absolutely stupid.
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16: From ABC News, I'm Michelle Franzen. Despite President Trump saying the U.S. has full control of the Strait of Hormuz, the U.S. military continues to ramp up strikes against Iranian targets. ABC's Louis Martinez has more.
17: The strikes yesterday were much broader than we'd seen in some of the quick in-and-out strikes that we had seen during the month of July. Much broader campaign targeting some launchers, radar facilities, communications facilities, and most notably, two tankers. It looked like there was two oil tankers that U.S. Central Command was labeling as IRGC maritime assets.
16: President Trump earlier in a social media post floated the idea, he says, of renaming the waterway Trump Strait. The jury in the Lindsey Clancy trial in Massachusetts sending a note to the judge once again telling him that they're deadlocked. The judge instructing jurors to go back again and try to reach a verdict. The jury must decide if Clancy had criminal intent when she killed her three children. Clancy's defense says she suffered from postpartum psychosis. ABC legal contributor Bernarda Villanova has more.
18: This has huge implications because now that this dynamite charge has been given to them, the Tui Rodriguez charge, if they send out another note where they said they are deadlocked or they reached an impasse, the judge will not send them back again. Without their consent, he will have to determine that there is a mistrial.
16: Remnants of Edward churning over Texas today, raising the risk of flooding in the region.
19: Park northeast of Houston, Tropical Depression Edward is raining itself out at a rate of 2 to 4 inches per hour and driving up the threat of flash flooding in the region between Dallas and Houston. No injuries have been reported, but the storm has knocked out power to over 70,000 homes and businesses near the Texas-Louisiana border.
16: ABC's Jim Ryan. Today marks 1 week since the catastrophic flooding in Nepal and Tibet. The death toll reaching over 1,100. 3,900 others are still missing. 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
21: Tough going on 24 eastbound from Lookout Valley to the Ridge Cut. Drive carefully. Art Sanders, right now traffic.
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1: 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And if you're just joining us, we appreciate you. 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
1: Excellent. Excellent. Braves up 3-0. That's bottom of the sixth inning. And Nationals have men on first and two outs. So we'll keep you updated on that as they play the afternoon game in Washington. And let me tell you, there are plenty of seats available in today's game with the Braves. Braves will be off tomorrow. Okay, that's why it's just an afternoon game on a Wednesday. They'll be off tomorrow, and then the Bravos will head to Philadelphia for the weekend series against the Phillies starting on Friday night at 6:40. So we'll keep you updated on today's score as it becomes a final.
5: All right. We work in the radio world, but we're familiar with the radio, TV. I mean, you've got Arbitron, you've got Nielsen. The Nielsen ratings.
1: Ratings, yes.
5: Okay. 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
1: Whoa, that's a mouthful.
5: Exactly. Where they use all these metrics, attendance, streaming, social media following, TV viewership, radio listening, betting intent, overall interest level. They've got all these metrics, and they rank per capita the biggest markets in the country for just college football fandom.
1: Okay, so we're going to guess these.
5: Now, this one is usually number one each year.
1: Columbus, Ohio.
5: Columbus, Ohio is number three on this list. The thing with Columbus has one school. This city has like two avid fan bases. Not in the city, but
1: around the city.
5: Yeah.
1: Dallas, Texas?
5: No.
1: Austin, Texas? No.
5: Number one, and this is usually the number one market whenever there's an SEC game, is Birmingham.
1: Birmingham, of course.
5: Now, number two is a bit of a surprise. Number two is Des Moines, Iowa.
1: What?
5: You've got Ames right there with Iowa State. I guess Iowa City with Iowa. I know. But per capita, Des Moines is the second most avid fan base for college football, that market.
1: I would never guessed that.
5: Uh-huh. All right. Now, Des Moines is definitely the one that's like, really? But it goes Birmingham, Des Moines, Columbus, Ohio, Omaha, Nebraska. Are we shocked there? Because Lincoln's only a half hour away, if that. And Knoxville.
1: That's so there's the
5: your
1: five.
5: There's your top five. Number six is Oklahoma City. Norman, Oklahoma is kind of like, you know, if you're in Birmingham, you shoot down to Tuscaloosa, that's not that far.
1: Right.
5: If you're in Oklahoma City and you shoot down to Norman, that's even closer.
1: And Oklahoma State's in there. In Oklahoma
5: City. Stillwater's like 50 miles north. Number seven on the list, Chattanooga.
1: Wow.
5: We are the number seven market, according to Nielsen, for avid college football fandom.
1: Wow. Hey. My chest just poked out.
4: So we should talk more crickets, what you're saying.
1: Cricket in the fall. Yes, everybody wants cricket update.
5: And then, of course, this is a per capita type thing, but rounding out the top 10 are three huge markets. New Orleans, because you got the LSU.
1: Yep.
5: Atlanta with the Bulldogs and Tech, and Memphis, which I guess you've kind of got some Tennessee, kind of got some Arkansas, you got some Memphis there. Ole Miss isn't that far away. But these are, you know, these are, I mean, we know what Nielsen does. They have these metrics on who's watching what and for how long. And so Chattanooga is the seventh biggest college football fandom market, according to Nielsen.
1: How about that? I would have never guessed that.
4: So where that is kind of, that is somewhat surprising.
1: It's bigger than Nashville, then.
5: Right.
1: Wow.
5: Nashville wasn't even in the top 10.
4: Well, Nashville more, I would guess, pro, Predators.
1: Probably,
4: Titans.
1: Yeah. Yeah.
4: Because it's all about the Titans and Predators there.
1: And if you're moving in from out of somewhere else and into Nashville, were you a pro sports fan like you're talking about, Joe, prior to that? I don't think moving into Nashville makes you, you know, have to be a college football fan.
5: Right. You may be moving in for the country music scene.
1: Right. Right.
4: And how many people are going to pick, no offense to Vanderbilt, but, you know, suddenly become a big Vanderbilt fan or TSU.
1: If they were,
4: that's not going to happen.
1: If they were as exciting, you know, in every year as they were last year, I think you'd get more Vanderbilt fans. But yeah, your point is accurate.
4: Chattanooga, baby, top 10.
1: How about that?
5: I don't know. I thought that was kind of cool. Chattanooga, number 7.
1: Very cool.
4: We told y'all. We told you. Now I'm not sure what we told you.
5: Now when we all leave here, we drive away, and we see all the flags on the cars, we'll be like, yep. That's what we're talking about.
1: Uh-huh. And that is the beauty of Chattanooga. We've the three of us have talked about it off the air before, probably a little bit on the air. But when you look at some of these markets that are near us, and we've talked with folks in Knoxville, you have to be talking Vols. Because if you're not, the competition is. So you don't get to talk about Bama, Auburn, Florida, Georgia, you know, LSU to a certain extent, some South Carolina that we get to talk about in our market because they're fans of all these schools. You know, I'd say the majority are Tennessee, Georgia, or Alabama, but certainly, you know, they watch other games and are into other teams in the SEC. That's what I love about our market the most.
5: I do too. I like that a lot. I like that a lot because, yes, there are more Tennessee fans than anybody, but I mean, there are a lot of Bulldog fans, a lot of the population, when you go back a generation, how much it's grown in Catoosa and Walker counties and
1: Ootawa and Soddy Daisy too. You know, uh-huh.
5: Bama has always been, especially like with what I do and with like newspaper and subscriptions and stuff like that, because Northeast Alabama, you know, is not a populated area from here down to Fort Payne on 59. They're right. Not just tons of people. But like when Saban had it rolling, and you think about that, you think about like Georgia the last couple of years under Richt, you know, they were kind of a 9-3 kind of program and had settled on that. Tennessee was kind of spinning its wheels. You'd gone from Dooley to the early Butch Jones years. And meanwhile, Bama's winning national championships left and right. You could go to Hamilton Place, and even though there may not be many people subscribing in Alabama to the Times Free Press or whatever, you knew you had to cover Bama because you'd walk into a sporting goods store at Hamilton Place and it was just Bama stuff front and center.
1: And they don't bring something in that they're not selling. They're turning it around and putting it on people's backs.
5: So, but it is. And then you've kind of got that next tier where you've got Auburn, Georgia Tech, Vandy, you know.
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5: That's because Joe is fast.
1: That's right. Thank you, Joe.
5: Thanks. Rapid.
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1: In America.
5: In America.
1: That's right.
4: That rolls off the tongue nicely.
1: I'll have to reserve 30 minutes in the production room tomorrow to be able to cut a promo like that, right? Piece all those words together.
5: How about this one? You've got Auburn taking on the Baylor Bears.
1: Yes.
5: Saturday, Mercedes-Benz Stadium, 3:30 on ABC. Each of these teams, one returning offensive starter.
1: Ooh.
5: One. Yet nobody's like signaling gloom and doom because, you know, Auburn's got Byron Brown, who's had a good year at South Florida. You know, Baylor's got DJ Lagway, a former five-star.
1: Seemed like he was going to be good right at some point in time. Of course, Auburn's got the quarterback from South Florida, so they didn't Lagway in it. They played, they locked horns last year,
5: yes,
1: right?
5: Yes, and Byron Brown and South Florida upset the Gators in the Swamp.
1: Yeah.
4: It's funny how these teams parallel each other a little bit because both teams have had up-and-down seasons. You know, Baylor can be really good at times, and then Auburn can be obviously really good at times. So it's going to be interesting to see how this one plays out, really, for both these teams during the season, because I kind of have a little. There's something about me that likes Baylor, and I don't know. Maybe it's because I love their. I've seen their stadium, been in Waco, and I love their stadium so much. It's a great setup.
1: Well, you're a big RG3 guy too, right?
4: I was.
1: Wasn't he Baylor?
4: I was. Yeah. That autographed Benny helmet really didn't bring too much, but I paid enough for it.
1: Oh, well, I bet.
5: You can tell that this weekend.
1: But their stadium's gorgeous.
4: It is.
5: The pictures of that thing does look, and that is cool that you've been there. You look at just the overall schedule, though, and it seems like the whole situation with LSU and will these players be eligible or not, that's sucking a lot of life out of this opening weekend, because you're really not hearing much conversation about Auburn-Baylor. You're not hearing much conversation about Ole Miss-Louisville Sunday night at Nissan. I mean, that's a top 25 matchup. Ole Miss was picked third in the SEC. Louisville picked third in the ACC. So there's some intrigue there, but it just seems like everything's about LSU and will these players be eligible in this meeting with Kiffin and Sankey. But overall, this weekend, like the noon schedule on Saturday is pretty weak. I mean, I'll watch Alabama just to see if they blow out East Carolina, then I'll probably, midway through the second quarter, probably walk away from that. But there are really no good options at noon on Saturday. And then the other one that kind of gets you is you look at the evening schedule, and you do have Clemson, LSU at ABC. ESPN game Saturday night, which is usually a good one, your ESPN game Saturday night at 7, Texas A&M versus Missouri State.
4: I won't be missing much there, since I'll be at Riverfront Nights.
1: There you go.
5: And if you compare that to the second week of the season, Saturday, September 12th, you've got Oklahoma, Michigan at noon.
1: I'm in.
5: And it's like yes, please.
1: Texas, Ohio State, 3:30, right? Or is that a night game?
5: That is a night game, because your 3:30 game is the first.
1: That's going against Tennessee, Georgia Tech, right?
5: Correct. And your first head-to-head SEC game's at 3:30. That's Alabama at Kentucky, which, you know, Kentucky's got a new, so I think there's some intrigue with that. And then, yes, to your point, that night you've got Tennessee at Georgia Tech, ESPN at 7, and then at 7:30 on ABC, Ohio State, Texas. And you're like, okay, now that's a good day of football.
1: Yes, and I got to get new batteries in my remote control. I just jogged my memory there. 267-1023, we are here, baby. We are here.
4: It's a beautiful thing.
1: It is a beautiful thing. Sport Talk on the Talk, Monster. I'll tell you what we'll do. Take a quick break, and we'll come back and, of course, talk about the latest news from the SEC. And David's got quite a bit of it for you. So we'll do that with our look around the SEC with Vassy's Lawn and Garden. But I want you to know, if you've got a house and you need to sell it, want to sell it, tired of fooling with it, whatever the case is, my friend Josh with Payoffer is fair. He'll give you a great bid on your house, a fair offer. And of course, Josh lives here. 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They'll say, oh man, something came up. 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Tell him Sport Talk, Quake, and the Talk Monster sent you. Right now, traffic's on the way. We'll have a look around the SEC with Vassy's Lawn and Garden. We return a Wednesday ride on WGOW.
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10: Watch out for wrecks on 58 at Jersey Pike and 24 westbound at 27. Drive carefully. Art Sanders, right now traffic.
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1: All right, let's see, Mr. Pascal. We're at game week. So what do you have as far as the latest information from around the Southeastern Conference right here today on a Wednesday?
5: All right, let's start with the most important. They had a little Neyland Stadium media tour earlier today. And there's some pictures that the all-important troughs. There are still troughs at Neyland Stadium.
1: Yeah, nice. See, that is the details and news we get to the bottom of here on Sport Talk.
4: That's when a young man grows up, right?
5: You
4: there.
5: Are not kidding, because that is definitely that was definitely a stage in my manhood, yeah, where you have stage fright now, with a line of Tennessee fans, and some of them were like three times your size, right, and age, and the other one's three times your age, and you're just standing there looking straight ahead with those eyes, and you're just like, please, something come out. Yes. The east and south sides on level one and concourses two and three still have troughs. I hope there will always be troughs at Neyland Stadium.
4: I love it.
1: A right. Tradition like none other.
5: Agreed. How about this? LSU, Clemson. Saturday night, you got College Game Day. LSU has granted a record 900 credentials, almost 900 media credentials for that thing.
1: Dang.
5: Yeah. That's a record number for Tiger Stadium. Kind of wild.
1: That is wild.
5: That's going to be really wild Saturday night. How about this? This is one of these good old-fashioned comments. Kalen DeBoer. He was asked who his starting long snapper was.
1: And does he even know his name?
5: He said, we're kind of holding on to that right now. That's just one of those great old-school moments.
1: Yeah, playing that one close to the vest.
5: Well, it could be him.
1: Yeah, you only know his name when he screws up.
5: All right, ESPN's Jordan Rodgers was asked of all the huge favorites this weekend, who's the most susceptible? And Jordan Rodgers said Tennessee. He said the Tennessee game could get interesting. Now, in proper context,
1: typical
5: he was
1: Vanderbilt
5: like,
1: guy.
5: Well, in proper, you know, in context, he was, you know, he was asked. There are a lot of like 46-point favorites
1: this week.
5: I was about
1: to say, he was talking about betting lines,
5: yeah,
1: right?
5: Yeah, and he had to pick somebody, and so he used the reasoning of freshman quarterback and what if the defense is a little bit confused in Knowles' debut, but...
1: Tennessee minus 46.5.
5: Yeah.
1: Yeah.
5: Personally, I think...
1: I don't think I'd play that either.
5: No, I think it'll be in the neighborhood of 59-10, but I guess Jordan Rodgers had to pick somebody. Georgia defensive tackle Xavier McLeod, now former Georgia defensive tackle Xavier McLeod. He's not the first football player to drop off a team, but, you know, leading up to the season, he stated on TikTok that he was done with football. That was his announcement. Forget ESPN, forget the AJC, forget Twitter. By golly, he broke it on TikTok.
1: Didn't even tell Kirby.
5: That I don't know. I don't know the order
1: Coach,
5: of this.
1: Check TikTok out. I'm out. I'm done. Yeah.
5: Xavier McLeod played in 14 games last year and made 6 starts. So this, you know, kind of a surprise there.
1: One thing you'll never hear from me is my statements on TikTok.
5: And no switching comment. To hoops, Vols freshman forward Ralph Scott is unfortunately going to be out 6 to 8 months. He has a knee injury that is requiring surgery tomorrow morning. So, no Ralph Scott for the Volunteers, looks like, this year.
1: All right, there you go. That's a look around the SEC. Man alive, it's worth the drive. Always to beautiful Cleveland for Vassie's Lawn and Garden, where Toro's got you covered for all your lawn care needs. From a 20-inch push mower all the way to a 144-inch Toro Zero Turn. That thing's a monster. Toro, count on it. Are you a lawn-cutting pro? Well, Toro has 48 to 72 to 96 to 144-inch Toro Zero Turn mowers with financing on the spot. And if you're a lawn-cutting pro but you prefer the stand-on rides, Toro's got you covered there, too, with 36 to 60-inch cuts. And if you're not a commercial cutter, that's not a problem. Toro has residential zero-turn mowers, again, with financing on the spot. You know they've got every single thing you need to make that yard pop. So go make it pop. Here as we head towards the fall. Still mowing grass, though. Keep that in mind. That's why, man alive, it's worth the drive to beautiful Cleveland, cutting grass and taking names. It's Vassie's Lawn and Garden. And tell David Vassie you heard about it on Sport Talk and the Talk Monster.
5: All right, to your point, here's what we're looking at this week. Mizzou tomorrow night is a 54.5-point favorite over Arkansas Pine Bluff. Jeez. On Friday, Oklahoma's a 40.5-point favorite over UTEP. Bama, 28.5 over East Carolina. South Carolina, 35.5 over Kent State. Kentucky, 22.5 over Youngstown State. Georgia, 46.5 over Tennessee State. Texas, 29.5 over Texas State. The Vols, 46.5 over Furman. Auburn, 7.5 over Baylor. There's a close one. Arkansas, 40.5 over North Alabama. A&M, 40.5 over Missouri State. Vandy, 29.5 over Austin Peay. LSU's a 10-point favorite over Clemson. Mississippi State, 28.5 over UL Monroe. And Florida, 26.5 over FAU. Just blowout
1: right.
5: Central, yep, as right. far as these betting lines.
1: What boy, like you said, Baylor and Auburn. Actually, it's going to be at the Mercedes-Benz Dome in Atlanta, 3:30 kickoff.
5: Yeah, and the Sunday game, Ole Miss, that's the lowest line of the week, 6.5 over Louisville.
1: That's interesting. Okay. Yeah, I can't. Well, it'll be a fun one to watch, too. All right, so we're going to talk about Lane Kiffin a little bit more in of SEC news coming your way when we return from the break on Sport Talk. 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
13: ABC News, I'm Michelle Franzen. The war with Iran intensifying with the U.S. carrying out more strikes. ABC's Elizabeth Schulze says it's adding up for American budgets, including when it comes to borrowing money.
14: This is concerning investors globally, because if it gets that much more expensive to borrow money, we're in a lot of debt as a country. That means it is also getting more expensive for the federal government to pay off its debt as those rates go up. And the people who own bonds, it's investors, it's other countries. It's, you know, this is a huge part, kind of foundation of the global economy.
13: Jurors in the Lindsey Clancy trial have gone home for the day after a day of deliberations ended with jurors deadlocked. The judge urging the jury to keep trying to reach a verdict. The U.S. Mint announcing $1 coins featuring President Trump's likeness have now entered circulation as of today and are up for sale. Tiger Woods changing his plea to no contest today on an amended charge of reckless driving from the previous DUI charge. His license is suspended for 5 years. This is ABC News.
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0: Did he say jury?
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0: Starting at 6 o'clock. That's right. 267-1023. All right, so what this whole, as you mentioned earlier, LSU-Clemson thing on Saturday night, it seems like nobody's really talking football other than the fact that they're talking about, will these guys from the NFL – who didn't make an NFL squad, will they come back and play for LSU? I mean, that's just been the buzz talk. And again, we mentioned earlier in the week, but tomorrow, Greg Sankey and the SEC go to court to give their side of the case of trying to put some teeth into those rules. So we'll see what happens there and, of course, report back at 3 o'clock tomorrow. But
3: there's also a book coming out, Lane Being Lane, that details Kiffin's 3 years at Alabama as offensive coordinator, 14, 15, and 16. Hmm. Alabama won the SEC all three of those years, but
0: why now?
3: That was a time where Lane was, as a little excerpt from the book says, off the rails. You know, when he was in Knoxville, there were stories about he and his staff and how wild they could be.
0: Oh, yes.
3: And, of course, now, you know, at Ole Miss, the last couple of years, you've seen these stories about how there's been the Kiffin remake and how mm-hmm. he's seeing things in a different way now. But this is when it was still kind of wild because his family never went to Tuscaloosa. And they were...
0: Well, they're still living in Southern California, right?
3: And you had the Layla and Lane, they filed for divorce in March of 16, which was his third year there. But John Talty, who was at AOL.com, now with CBS, Vanity Fair has an excerpt from his book that's coming out.
0: And I mean, ladies and gentlemen, there were some wild stories. I mean, wild. You can't believe a guy that is that famous and that, you know, recognizable in public would do certain things that he was doing in public.
3: All right, so here's the excerpt. Begins with a quote. You've got to keep Lane away from the girls who are in college. Saban said, according to one former coach, just keep him away from the sorority girls. Make sure they've graduated college or are working a job. Layla and the kids never made the move to Tuscaloosa, leaving Kiffin to go off the rails, frequenting Tuscaloosa area bars. On at least one occasion, an Alabama staffer had to go to Ennis

0: free Irish pub to retrieve a golf cart Kiffin had left there the night before.
1: Innisfree, I just got the golf cart. Can you drive?
0: Innisfree co-owner Derek Purdy would call me and say, "Your boy Lane's back in here asking where the hotties are. Can you introduce me to hotties?" As one friend of Kiffin's during that time put it, and this is where it gets scary, he was afraid Kiffin was going to, quote, drink himself to death. He was lonely without his family, and he was facing intense pressure working for a man he couldn't understand. The stress was almost unbearable at times, and he looked for relief around town. With that came guilt and further strain from his family over his actions. I've seen him on the floor crying like a GD baby, one friend described when Kiffin faced repercussions from mistakes that impacted his family. And I can't even read this next part because, yeah, it's... but anyway, this is some colorful stuff. Layla filed for divorce in March of 2016, citing irreconcilable differences.
1: So it's a book coming out, though.
0: Correct.
1: I want to see the movie. I want to see the 30 for 30 on that.
0: But this is, yeah, it's called Lane Being Lane, and that Vanity Fair got an excerpt from the book, and that's obviously a juicy part that's being dissected a lot online.
1: That quote from Saban's just like, "Don't feed the bears. There's a bear down there, and he is very hungry and ready to go.
2: And he eats sorority women."
1: Yes, he does. Yes, he does. I'll bet the dollar beer night on Thursdays were pretty strong.
0: So John Talty's got a shot of this book being pretty well. Yeah, pretty well. I mean, because this excerpt is certainly inviting for some...
1: Salacious.
0: Uh-huh.
1: It's juicy.
0: Yeah. Kiffin, quite the lightning rod.
2: Salacious is a great word, by the way.
1: Yeah, it is. It's fun to say, too. Mm. Salacious. All right, 267-1023 to our Dr. Pepper Hotline Ninja. Welcome to Sport Talk. How are you, sir?
3: Well, you want to see the movie. I think the Animal House is probably going to be as close to the story of Kiffin as you can get. But
1: which character would you say Lane Kiffin would be more like in Animal House?
3: Oh, he's John Belushi, 100%.
1: No, he's got to be a little smoother than that.
3: Oh, no. I guarantee you ply him with four shots of liquor and a set of double Ds, and he's going to give you a Pearl Harbor speech you could never believe.
1: Well, probably so.
3: Because I'm not real sure his IQ gets above an NBA shoe size, but he does know offense and football.
2: And 12 women to go.
3: Exactly. And once you've seen two of the best, you want to see the rest. That's all I'm going to say about that. And all I'm saying is, a 61-year-old, I got nothing for him. But as a 31-year-old, I would have loved to have been Lane's wingman in Tuscaloosa on a few weekends.
1: Oh, you're darn right.
2: Collecting the scraps.
3: I mean, he's got the ultimate get-out-of-jail-free card.
1: Hey, I just like to drive the golf cart. I'll drive him around on the golf cart, man.
3: Oh, hey, Quake, we got one day. We were down at Mock Bend. We got a call one morning from the Blue Beaver, whatever the trail is, just past the golf course there that goes in by the radio towers towards the nut house. We got a call that one of our golf carts was over in a ditch. Well, we start counting golf carts, and all our golf carts are accounted for. So we go over there and look at it, and it's one of these luggage hauler golf carts from that big apartment complex right on top of the hill on Foundville Road. A couple of guys had a key to it, commandeered it about 2 in the morning, and went trail riding in it, and wound up in about a 6-foot ditch, nosed off with one of those 10-foot long carts for people moving their furniture.
1: Nice.
3: The police still don't know who that was. I do, because they came and laughed about it at the golf course a few months later. But you've met them, Quake. They start running at 11, 12 o'clock at night, and they run all night wide open.
1: Oh, yeah.
3: It's a hard life, but for the guys that do it, it will make for some entertaining reading, and the right person could get a hold of that script and make a very entertaining 2-hour movie out of it.
1: I agree with that. I'd like to see that movie.
3: And And I got nothing wrong with the 20 to 21 year old co-eds. If you're a 30 year old, and you know, as long as you're not going to Epstein Island and going after the youngsters, that 20 to 25 range is that's fair game in my book, especially as a 30 to a 40 year old man. There's a lot of girls with daddy issues running around out there.
1: The rules according to Ninja. There you go.
2: The Wolf of Tuscaloosa.
1: The Wolf of Red Bank. 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If you need Faith, she'll be there for you, and you will love her. She's fantastic. Right now, traffic with the Art Man. We'll check that Warren and Griffin text line when we return. 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
4: Right now, traffic.
5: Traffic is already backing up from a wreck on 153 southbound just before 75. Drive carefully. Art Sanders, right now traffic.
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9: National Weather Service forecast here. Right now, heat advisory right now in effect through Friday night. So get ready, as if we haven't been putting up with it for weeks already. But either way, rest of the afternoon, sunny skies, heat index as high as 108. Tonight, mostly clear, low around 76. Thursday, sunny, high of 98. Heat index as high as 108. Friday, sunny, high of 99. Heat index as high as 108. Currently, sunny skies and 97 degrees. Feels like 105 here at Moccasin Bend. 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

0: kicked Brooks and Ronnie down.
1: Hey there.
0: The Talk Monster. Sometimes, you know, sport talk plays better music than a lot of radio stations. Of course, we have the variety to choose also.
1: This is a fact.
0: Yes. Yes. Y'all want to go to the text line?
2: Yes.
0: Okay. By the way, Clippers find five. They lose five first-round draft picks. They're fined $30 million because of what they did basically when, what was his name, Ballmer owned them.
1: Steve,
0: yeah. They circumvented the salary cap rules when they signed Kawhi Leonard. Yee. So they lose first-round draft picks in 29, 30, 31, 32, 33 NBA drafts and fined $30 million. Steve Ballmer is suspended from all league and team activities for one solid year.
1: Is that bad?
0: good thing nobody cares about the Clippers. That's good.
1: Nobody cared since they stole Chris Paul away from the Lakers.
0: Yes, that would have. I thought that was a watershed moment, to be quite honest.
3: I think they've been to the Western Conference Finals one time.
1: Was that with Blake Griffin?
3: Let's see here.
0: Probably.
3: It was the year the Bucks won it. I guess the Bucks beat Phoenix in the finals. And Phoenix beat Clippers in the...
0: So that probably would have been the end of the Blake Griffin.
1: Yeah, over there. Around there.
0: 267-1023. All right, Warren and Griffin text line, Chattanooga's largest injury law firm. Beaverman says it's 94 and feels like 147. Yes, that's about right.
3: I'm telling you, September's so misleading. I mean, football's here, school started, but the weather's still just hot as blazes for another few weeks.
0: Uh-huh.
3: With no rain in sight. So those yards just get fried. But it was
1: no
3: nice
1: mowing.
3: Yeah, exactly. It was nice while it lasted.
0: Right. All right. Most underrated team is Tennessee. Most overrated team, Texas A&M.
3: Okay.
0: Thoughts on A&M? I mean, they do return Marcel Reed, which is, in my book, anytime you return a quarterback that's been pretty good to great.
1: Gives you a leg up.
0: It gives you a leg up. Yes.
3: I think they finally got a coach who gets it. I think.
0: And Elko came from what, Duke?
3: Yeah.
0: Okay.
1: I think Vanderbilt's going to take a small step back. I'm not sure, you know, what their quarterback position is going to show us, but love him or hate him, Pavia was a beast out there.
0: He was
1: so good.
0: He was just. Yeah, I mean, he was.
1: I just don't think you can replicate that.
0: No, you will never replicate that. Now, you know, Jared Curtis might eventually have that kind of effect on Vanderbilt football, but probably won't be this year. All right, here we go. Texter from New Hampshire says, Quake, don't worry about them knuckleheads' negativity. Just recall an epic Steve Harvey facepalm from Family Feud, and it will all be better in no time. Goes on to say, Chattanooga, lucky number 7, placing them sports bets like it's 1999. Now, that wasn't sports betting. That was just viewing, right?
3: It's everything. It includes betting.
0: It does?
3: Wagering.
0: Okay.
3: It's streaming, okay. Watching. Okay. Yeah. It's a bunch of metrics.
0: He also said there is a movie about Kiffin. It's called The Hangover. I could see that a little bit. Texter 326, Texas is most overrated, A&M is most underrated, and goes Sail Creek. Where's Big Pookie's grandfather?
1: Papaw.
0: We hadn't heard Big Pookie's Papaw in a while. We got one at Sunny Days, he named Kool-Aid, so I can't wait to see that on Friday night. The right tackle's Kool-Aid.
1: Might need some if it's going to be that hot.
0: Yes.
3: That game's in Saudi?
0: Yeah, it's Saudi, okay. Yeah. And I think Kool-Aid is like 6'5", 350. And has lost like 50 pounds to get to 350.
1: So. How do these guys get so big?
0: I don't know.
1: All of a sudden. Well, it hasn't been all of a sudden, but you would have an outlier when I was playing, you know, a big guy on the line, maybe two. But now it's like across the board, these guys are friggin' monsters.
0: Well, and to your point, Saudi Days is offensive line. Which obviously is a huge strength for them. John Paul Hancock, 6'3", 290, left tackle. Cash Cochran, left guard. He's the little guy, 5'11", 215. How about, actually the center, I guess, is a little guy, 6'8", 260, an absolute fire plug.
3: So they have a 6'8 center next to a 5'11 guard?
0: That is correct. No, 5'8".
3: 5'8".
0: I'm sorry. 5'8", 260, a fire plug. Cy Lockhart, their right guard, sophomore, 6'3", 305. And then Kool-Aid is sophomore Colin Miller, 6'4", 355.
3: 355. Is that the time of day? No, that's the weight.
0: That is what Big Kool-Aid's checking in at.
1: I love that nickname.
0: Here we go. 2671023. Texter 605 says, what I'm hearing is that you guys need to be talking a lot more football. Well, we just did for a song. I don't get it, man. I mean, dang, you have to get a commercial in every once in a while or you wouldn't be here. And that's not us. That's corporate, obviously. Let's see here. Texter 505. I don't know who is really over or underrated right now. However, as a Georgia Bulldog fan, I just hope we are not overrated at the end of the season. Well said.
3: Yeah, I think Georgia's going to be there. I just think they've got all the pieces where you need to have the pieces. I think Georgia's going to be pretty doggone good.
0: Well, yeah, I mean, they should be. They should be. Here we go. The... Texter 678 area code. Clearly, the Sport Talk guys deserve giant raises, having elevated Chattanooga to the number 7 overall college football market. I completely agree.
3: I know that's right.
0: Yes, we can all agree on that one.
3: He ain't lying.
0: He ain't lying.
1: Oh. Two free shirts for you guys.
0: And exactly. And Buzz Killington makes a very good point. Was Pavia a newer Johnny Football? Neither had success in the pros. And I would say yes.
3: They both had
0: because of the attitude.
3: Well, know. Yeah. And I mean, that's what was wild is when Pavia last year admitted that Manziel had been kind of a mentor. You're just kind of like, is that a good thing or a bad thing? But, you know, they both faced hurdles. They were both fantastic college players due to their elusiveness and all they could do. But they definitely faced uphill challenges as far as making the pros.
0: Yeah. First of all, not being very tall,
3: right,
0: vertically challenged. I mean, if Pavia was 5'9", I'd be surprised.
3: Those pictures of him with the Ravens where the center's bent over and the center's butt's almost eye to eye with Pavia's.
0: He looks like a grass cutter taking a snap from a college center.
1: But his mama fine, though. Let's go.
0: That's really, at the end of the day, all that matters. Let's see here. We get a picture of Big Kool-Aid? Oh, it's just Kool-Aid busting through the door there. Okay, I got you. 2671023. Top of the hour news. Of course, we'll come back and give you once again that Papa John's question of the day. Hit your sports headlines. Play a little Service Systems Joe's, did you know? And then have On the Move. See who's trending up, trending down the world of sports with Armstrong's On the Move. All that coming your way in the 5 o'clock hour. Of course, 6 o'clock, Ken Meredith already in the building for the Truck and Trailers USA Racing Hour. Talking NASCAR, Chase, playoffs, the whole nine yards, 6 to 7 tonight on the Talk Monster.
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4: From ABC News, I'm Michelle Franzen. In Massachusetts, jurors were sent home after a fifth day of deliberations in the Lindsey Clancy trial. Jurors telling the judge they are deadlocked, but the judge telling them to keep trying. The jury must decide if Clancy, who says she suffered from postpartum psychosis, had criminal intent when she killed her three children. ABC's Rena Roy is in Plymouth.
5: This time around, he delivered what's known in Massachusetts as the Tui Rodriguez charge. That is essentially a formal instruction ordering the jury to continue deliberations. We saw Lindsey Clancy and her defense attorney, Kevin Reddington, at the defense table as this was all playing out. Reddington asked Clancy, are you okay? And she nodded yes. And he has told the media this week that they are both nervous about the outcome here.
4: The USS ramping up strikes against Iranian targets, raising concerns about the ongoing war and overall economy. After 286 days at sea, the USS Abraham Lincoln docking in Thailand today. Families of sailors last month going public with their concerns on board the ship and strain on crew members due to the extended deployment. Shakira Fairfax is the mother of one of the sailors and was in Bangkok to greet her daughter.
6: There was a time where, the morale was low, and I said, what can I do? You know, what can I do? She said, just tell me old stories. And to be able to share stories and laugh and photographs, to take that walk down memory lane was really nice.
4: It's been 1 week since the deadly catastrophic flooding and mudslides in Nepal and Tibet. More than 1,100 confirmed dead, another 3,900 others missing, including dozens of Americans. Word today, American jazz singer Cassandra Wilson has died. Mississippi-born singer, known for her smoky and smooth vocals, including her cover of Harvest Moon, Cassandra Wilson was 70. You're listening to ABC News.
2: Right now, traffic.
7: Watch out for a wreck on 153 southbound at 75. Traffic is backed up all the way to Shalaford. Drive carefully. Art Sanders, right now traffic.
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11: The mayor's on the hotline. The other mayor's in the Hemp House green room. And the superintendent is pulling into the parking lot. And guess what? We're talking about who has the best burger in town. All on Morning Drive. 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Well, I

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0: 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Click on shows. The box will drop down. 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Mike Keith will be first up on the list there. So
1: enjoyed him. He should be.
0: Yes. He gave us some thoughts on his meeting with Dolly Parton back in the day and talked about Tennessee football and all kinds of good stuff. So I got his thoughts on Faison Brandon and everything. So
2: and Jason Swain, and his Jason new sidekick. Swain.
0: There you go. And his new sidekick, Jason Swain. So you can check it out at WGOW.com. All right, so here we go. Let's do it again. Getting great response on our text line, as we always do. Warren and Griffin text line, 267-1023, to our Papa John's question of the day.
2: What a way to kick off the season. 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Better ingredients, better pizza. This thing is delicious. Better get you some.
0: All right, Cowboy, what you got?
3: All right, our Papa John's question of the day. Who is the most overrated and underrated team in the SEC? That would be the Southeastern Conference. We'll want to know, and you can find that on Facebook and X. Just search Talk Radio 102.3. That's Talk Radio 102.3. And, of course, you can respond on our Warren and Griffin text line at 423-267-1023.
0: Could be what's more overrated or underrated on the SEC, the Security and Exchange Commission, but I mean, it might be more fun with the SEC Southeastern Conference. And I know, folks, it's hard to tell because of transfer portal, and you're not sure about this, and could this guy be good, and can that guy be good? So people have been letting us have it, though, on the text line, 267-1023, like Joe said. Texter New Hampshire says, oh, wow, troughs. They still have the cross stream and sword fight troughs.
2: Yes. If you want.
0: Troughs in Neyland
3: Stadium. That's not the trough I was using, but
0: no,
2: I would not do that to a stranger.
0: David jokingly announced that, yes, they still have the troughs in the, what was it, north and south end zones? Or
2: let's see here. Yes, east and, east and south sides on level one and concourses two and three. You can still find troughs in Neyland Stadium.
0: So congratulations, guys and gals. If there's troughs, I've never been in the women's.
2: There's no troughs in the gals.
0: Good. I'm glad. I don't know how that
3: there would... should be. There should be. They need to feel the pain we go through.
0: Yeah.
3: Can you imagine? Childbirth, yeah. Come on.
0: Can you imagine just a seated trough? Doesn't have the same effect.
3: Maybe a little, we don't have to get into it. But
0: all right, Texter 443 says Alabama long snapper should be Jay Williams Jr. from Ringgold Heritage. All right. But I don't know if he is, but they're keeping it close to the vest. So maybe Jay Williams Jr. is a walk-on in Alabama. I do not know. I do not know.
2: Yeah, for those who missed it, Kalen DeBoer was asked who the starting long snapper would be, and he said, we're kind of holding on to that right now.
0: Playing that one close to the vest, as we said. Agree with the raises, Frazier says. Thank you, Frazier. Hey, we're all about it.
3: Something we can get behind.
0: And then New Hampshire says, yeah, cross stream troughs are complete stranger danger. Yes, I would agree with that. I think we can all agree with that. All right, Sports Headlines brought to you by Brainerd and Brown Acres Golf Courses. Now's a great time to play one or both of these courses, and we all know it. They're challenging, they're convenient, they're affordable, and they are a straight-up Chattanooga tradition. Brainerd, celebrating 100 years of existence, coming up in October. You'll hear more about that here in the next couple of weeks, guaranteed. Brainerd and Brown Acres Golf Courses, play them today. Braves win, Braves win. Earlier today, 9-0 over the Washington Nationals.
2: In front of 9 fans.
0: Yes, I mean, a lot of empty seats for sure on Braves Vision. You could see that one. pointed out clearly. So Braves win. They'll be off tomorrow night or tomorrow in general, and then they'll head to the weekend series against the Philadelphia Phillies in Philadelphia. So there's that. What else in our sports headlines, Mr. Pascal?
2: Yeah, and a couple of specifics about today's win, in addition to the attendance being 9, matching Alabama's run count. I mean, Atlanta's run count. Grant Holmes, 3 innings, no hits. The Braves actually used 5 pitchers in this game. Holmes, Dodd, Hernandez, Fuentes, and Medeiros, and combining on a 2-hitter.
0: Nice.
2: And the Braves win, how about this? The Braves win 9-0 in a game where Matt Olson goes 0-for-5 with 4 Ks.
0: Oh, by the way, I was just looking. The listed attendance, you want to take a guess at it? It's high compared to what it
2: right.
0: really was.
2: 20,000?
0: 15,000.
2: 15, okay.
0: 15, and there was probably, I bet, 5,000.
2: If that.
0: If that.
2: Yeah, if that. There were not many people there. How about this, folks? Chattanooga, according to Nielsen, and of course they use metrics to determine all sorts of things like TV viewership and stuff like that, but Chattanooga has been ranked the number 7 college football market in the nation when it comes to avid football fandom. Number 1 is Birmingham. Birmingham usually wins this thing. Number 2 is a surprise, Des Moines, Iowa. Number 3, Columbus of Ohio. Number 4, Omaha, Nebraska. Number 5, Knoxville, with Oklahoma City checking in right above Chattanooga. 3 more, way more sizable cities, New Orleans, Atlanta, and Memphis, round out the top 10. So congratulations, Chattanooga, number 7 in college football fandom.
0: That's in America, too.
2: That's right.
0: Not in the state of Tennessee.
2: LSU has granted a record number of media credentials for Saturday night's home opener against Clemson. Of course, that is the debut of the Lane Kiffin era. You've got College Game Day that's going to be there, but nearly 900 media credentials have been issued for that game.
0: I'm going to assume that's Herb Street.
2: Yeah, probably 6 of those credentials go to the handlers of Herb Street's dog.
0: Yes, I'm sure they do.
2: Joe and I had a conversation about that the other day. Fernando Mendoza will back up Kirk Cousins starting out the season for the Las Vegas Raiders. That snaps a streak of 6 straight quarterbacks taken number 1 overall who wound up starting the opening game. So Mendoza taken first overall, but he will not start.
3: I'm okay with that.
2: The opening day. Turning to hoops, Vols freshman forward Ralph Scott will be out 6 to 8 months due to a knee injury that will require surgery tomorrow morning. We're a long way off from it, but Chattanooga FC already announcing, yes, they will be competing again in the 112th Lamar Hunt U.S. Open Cup. Get this. I was reading about this today. Our buddy Hayes Creech sent out a release. This thing starts with 96 teams next April. The round of 64 matches will be in July. The round of 32 matches will be in September. The championship of this booger will be December 15th of 2027. So this thing starts in April.
0: That's 9 months.
2: But the champion will be crowned in mid-December.
0: You can have a baby out there between the first game and the championship game.
3: Do what you do.
0: Well, not you can't, okay. Joe, but I mean a certain female could.
2: And finally, according to Babylon Bee, a pregnant celebrity mom is delighted to announce that her unborn baby is trans.
0: Well, there you go. Delighted to announce it. Also wanted to mention this, too, because we did get confirmation earlier. All high school football games in Hamilton County on Friday night will start at 7:30. They are, of course, trying to figure out the heat index type thing. And you can make all the fun of it you want. Well, is there a difference between 7 and 7:30? Apparently, studies and information and data show that there are differences. So 7:30 will be your start time for every game played in Hamilton County. So saith Hamilton County Athletics Department.
3: It might not make a difference game time, but that's 30 less minutes under the sun.
0: Yes.
2: That's the thing.
0: By the time the sun
2: you
0: goes
2: hit
0: down.
2: The nail on the head with that.
0: So, looking forward to that. That means Jeff Kate and Kay Beasley will be out at Tyner Red Bank for our Center for Sports Medicine Game of the Week. Red Bank at Tyner. And then, of course, our Friday Night Rivals going back to CW this week. CW Network will be Sonny Daisy hosting Signal Mountain. 7:30 was scheduled for a 7 o'clock kick.
3: Expect lots of rushing yards from Sonny Daisy. At least rushing attempts.
0: With those offensive line, yeah. Well, both teams run the wing tee. Now, it's variations of it nowadays, but, you know, that's your old school, chew the clock, smash mouth.
3: If my nickname was Kool-Aid and I was on the offensive line, I would just, every time I hit somebody, I would just scream a different flavor. You know? Tropical punch! Grape!
0: Blueberry! Oh,
3: orange!
0: Can't wait to see Kool-Aid.
2: But, you know, Bama had that Kool-Aid McKinstry in the secondary.
3: Yeah.
2: He's with the Saints now. So I guess if you're Kool-Aid, you're not confined to a specific position.
3: That was his Christian name, Kool-Aid.
0: Right. It's not a speedy nickname. It can be used anywhere.
3: Right. Right.
0: And for our purposes, Kool-Aid for Sonny Daisy is 6'4 and 355 pounds.
3: It's just one of those nicknames that just makes you happy when you hear it.
0: Yeah.
2: Well, Kool-Aid McKinstry, his real name is Jaquincy.
0: Jaquincy?
2: G-A apostrophe capital Q-U-I-N-C-Y. Jaquincy.
3: I like Kool-Aid better.
0: What did we say our guy's name was? Much easier to pronounce, Colin Miller for Kool-Aid for Sonny Daisy.
3: So Kool-Aid just adds a little stank to it.
0: It does. It does. It does.
3: In a good way.
0: Well, I mean, you know, when we were kids, I don't know how you all felt, but when I saw the commercial and Kool-Aid comes busting through the wall, it made me happy.
3: Yeah. I'm thinking 5 cups of sugar.
0: And we didn't really have flavors. It was just red, blue.
3: Yeah.
0: Was there a green Kool-Aid? I don't even know.
3: I don't remember. I think at some point there were. Yeah.
0: Probably. Yeah. I'll look it up.
3: Apple. Green apple.
0: Green apple. There you go. All right, Joe. Tell us all about Lee Company. And then we'll take a quick break and play a little Joe's Did You Know coming up here on the Talk Monster. But Lee Company brings you Sport Talk and WGOW.
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0: All right. Apparently, candy apple was in the 70s. They had flavors, Kool-Aid, cherry, grape, orange, lemon lime, raspberry, strawberry, black cherry, tropical punch, lemonade, pink lemonade, and root beer.
3: You say black cherry? I remember black cherry.
0: Black cherry was good.
3: Yeah. Yeah.
0: Real good.
2: I just think of cherry when I think of Kool-Aid.
0: Right. It's red.
3: Yes.
0: Right. And I didn't know root beer.
3: Maybe that purple drink.
0: That's kind of weird. Scissor, we won't get into that. 267-1023, hop on now, 267-1023. We're going to play some Service Systems Joe's Did You Know? And I'll give you the prize pack when we return here on Sport Talk. Be the first caller in, 267-1023, and we'll play some Service Systems Joe's Did You Know? When we return. Right now, traffic's on the way with Art Man. 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
5: Watch out for wrecks on East Brainerd at Graysville and 153 southbound just before 75 and northbound at Bonnie Oaks. Drive carefully. Art Sanders, right now traffic.
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12: 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Is he right? 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

0: times 524. The game is Service Systems Joe's, did you know? And we've got Pole on our Dr. Pepper hotline. Hello, Pole. Welcome to Talk Monster.
1: Hey.
0: Hey, Pole. How are you?
1: Good. I think you misheard me. It's Cole.
0: Cole. I was like, I've never heard of a man named Cole.
2: Cole. Okay.
0: Cole. Here we go. All right, Cole. So you are in, and you're going to have one chance for participation, two chances if you beat me at our prize pack, which we will draw for the winner on September 25th. The really high quality American flag, courtesy of Century Title and Escrow and Lee Highway. Five free car washes from Scenic Suds. 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Couple of hats and koozies from Athens Distributing, and two haircuts from Great Clips. And Cole, you know what to say when you think you know the answer.
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0: Cole's all over it, because it's time now to open the door on Service Systems, Joe's Did You Know. 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
0: Joe's Did You Know, our afternoon quiz game right here on WGOW.
5: You drinking my sake, Kimosabi?
6: Struggle. Let go. You won a lot of fights, Wallace. Not this time.
5: You sipping my soupe, Guadalupe?
0: Joe's Did You Know, where you could win monster prizes just for playing. So let's get started.
2: All right, now, WGOW.
0: That poot was really loud.
7: Costanza, what is that you're eating over there? It looks pretty tasty.
8: It's a calzone, sir.
7: A calzone, huh? Pass that on down.
0: This is time, brother.
2: All right, today's topic, sharks.
9: Ooh.
2: Sharks. And Quake.
0: He liked eggplant in his calzone, which is very weird.
2: Not about that. All right, first question, sharks, the topic. What is the fastest shark in the world? Is it the slow fin Mako shark, the long fin Mako shark, the short fin Mako shark, or the fast fin Mako shark?
0: Quake. Fast fin.
2: It's incorrect.
0: Of course.
2: Cole.
0: Goal.
1: Short fin.
0: Yes!
2: That is correct. Cole, 1-0. Number two. What sharks have gas-filled swim bladders? Is it all sharks, tiger sharks, none, or rock sharks?
0: Quake. None.
2: Quake is correct. None.
0: Land sharks got gas.
2: Number three. What species of shark is sometimes called the swimming garbage can? Is that the pajama shark? The great white shark? Yes. Cole.
1: Tiger shark.
2: That is correct.
0: Dang. Tiger shark, Cole.
2: We got a regular shark expert on the line.
0: That boy good. Getting terrible. Shark week.
2: Number four, Cole up 2-1. When you turn a calm shark upside down, what does it do?
0: Bite your foot off.
2: Yes, Cole.
1: Goes to sleep.
2: That is correct.
0: Now, wait a
2: second. Wow.
0: You got an aquamarine. Expert in here.
2: All right. Final question.
9: Joe's loving this.
2: Not that we need it. What is the smallest species of shark? Is it the teeny tiny shark, the whale shark, the dwarf lantern shark, or the tiger shark?
0: Quake. Gotta be dwarf lantern shark.
2: That is correct.
0: Cole. Way to go, Cole. You win, baby. You get two of the entries into the drawing. Again, the drawing will be September 25th. The high-quality American flag from courtesy of Century Title and Escrow and Lee Highway. Five free car washes from Scenic Suds. 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Couple of hats and koozies from Athens Distributing. Two haircuts from Great Clips. And Cole, if you're our winner on the 25th, we will call you and tell you how to pick up your prizes. Sound good?
1: Thank you.
2: You the man, Cole.
0: Great job, Cole. Way to go, man.
2: If I have a shark question, I know who I'm calling.
0: Yeah, no kidding. That was fun. Thank you, Cole. We appreciate it. 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
2: 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Oh, Joe's, did you know?
0: Why, let's just see who's trending up, trending down in the world and the world of sports with Armstrong's On the Move coming your way after the break. 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
12: ABC News, I'm Michelle Franzen. The jury in the Lindsey Clancy trial in Massachusetts will be back tomorrow for a sixth day of deliberations. The judge ordering them to keep trying despite the jury being deadlocked. The jury must decide if Clancy had criminal intent when she killed her three children. ABC's Aaron Katursky is outside the courthouse in Plymouth.
13: The jury did not ask for anything, no evidence, no testimony, no clarification about the law. They seem to have what they need to decide. They have. They're just split.
12: The U.S. ramping up its strikes against Iranian targets, driving up oil and gas prices, and also concerns about the broader economy, including borrowing costs. U.S. oil futures held above $90 a barrel, mortgage rates edging closer to 7% for a 30-year fixed rate. Uber announced it's laying off roughly 10% of its workforce worldwide due to what the ride-sharing company called a big shift in restructuring plans. Some 3,300 jobs are impacted. This is ABC News.
14: President Trump calls corporate media fake news and the enemy of the people. Is he right? It's Brandon Lewis. According to recent surveys, only 3.4% of journalists are Republican. 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
16: Watch out for wrecks on Hickson Pike at Longview, East Brainerd at Graysville, and 153 southbound just before 75 and northbound at Bonnie Oaks. Drive carefully. Art Sanders, right now, traffic.
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2: And on the Move Up, football. Football, football, football. We talk about it for, it seems like a solid 8 months, and then finally it gets here. So, yes, we've had some high school football, but I am super excited about getting it all started this weekend. A little whetting of the appetite, but certainly the next weekend we jump in the deep end. So that is, I love this time of year. Now, if we could just get the net temperature to break about 10 degrees, we'd be so much better. But anyway, so that's on the Move Up for me. On the Move Down, in case you haven't seen it, Tiger Woods has had his license suspended for 5 years. It was part of a plea deal that he made today. Tiger Woods pleaded no contest to reduce charge of reckless driving and refusal to submit to a lawful test in Martin County Circuit Court in Florida. As part of the agreement, Woods also agreed to pay $1,500 in fines. No confident he's got that. Golf legend also was found guilty of careless driving and moving violations. So, and the judge said, if you are driving for any reason at all, you will go immediately back to jail. So there you go. That's Tiger's ruling. He was in court with his girlfriend, Vanessa Trump. So that's...
3: Now, according to Forbes, he has a net worth of $1.5 billion.
2: He's going
3: to
2: be okay.
3: So I think he'll be able to afford
2: it. But isn't that the thing when you have... Yeah, I mean, yeah. Matter of fact, I'll volunteer. You just let me know, and, you know, I got you a heck of a deal.
4: Driving Tiger Woods.
3: Could you imagine those stories?
2: Oh, yeah. It would be
3: just
2: incredible.
3: Listening to him.
2: It would be incredible, man. He can afford that. But isn't that interesting? Because in life, I think, and we've seen this in other people, you know, it seems like when the ultra rich and famous, whatever they can't control, controls them a little bit. So hopefully he's gotten the help that he needs to get back. Because I'd like to see him be celebrated, you know, throughout his older years as being, you know, the greatest of all time, if not certainly one of two that considered the greatest of all time. So that's on the Move Down because he loses his license, but he's hopefully he got help. I was watching the news last night. This is on the Move Down. I was watching the news, and I swear, every story you hear when it comes to local politics about, the story ends with, and we're waiting to hear from Chuck Fleischman. Just always waiting to hear from Chuck Fleischman.
4: Well, he's busy at the dam with a hard hat.
2: Well, he's not gonna debate anyone, or he just, I don't know. It's been an interesting run for our friend Chuck Fleischman.
4: Yeah, he's a good guy.
2: And on the Move Down also, because I just don't get it, and I thought, you know what? I'm sitting there watching something last night, and there was something that came across television. I was just like, I got to ask my guys. Mm. I got to ask my guys. Oh, I know what it was. It was this 9/11 25 years later show that they had on ABC, which was really good. It looked at it from like Strahan and John Stewart and Robin Roberts's, you know, view, because Strahan was with the Giants when it all happened. It all tied in. Anyway, long story short, they showed this thing on David Bowie. And you know how we talk about it, Joe? We've talked about it with the Beatles, and I think, David, you've mentioned a couple before, to where the hype and you know, the people that just love this artist, fill in the blank artist. I have never one time gotten David Bowie. What do I need to understand why everyone thinks David Bowie is so incredible?
3: No, I can see that. I mean, I think Suffragette City is I think that song just rocks. I mean, you crank that thing up. I love that song. But there are a bunch of his that I'm just kind of totally take or leave. And so that makes him fall into a category with a lot of artists. Where he's got songs I like, but then there's songs. But yeah,
2: we've talked about it. I think one of the commercial breaks this week. I like Dave Matthews, but I don't necessarily get the
3: right
2: jam band. You know, whether it be Grateful Dead or Widespread Panic, or I don't necessarily get on. But I like Dave Matthews, and I know a lot of people don't like Dave Matthews and don't get it. But I understand that. But David Bowie's kind of my

0: Dave Matthews of other people's Dave Matthews. You know what I'm saying? Does that make any sense
1: at
0: all?
1: I get, yeah.
0: I don't know. David Bowie? Friend or foe?
1: I'm friend. I don't, kind of same way as David, you know, he's got a few songs that I really like, and the rest, I mean, I don't know, even a eighth of his catalog, so.
2: The whole Ziggy Stardust thing he did.
0: Maybe that's where he left me. hey, Art Man, the Traffic Man says, hey, three thumbs up. I don't know where you got a third one, but anyway. Yeah, David Bowie, I just don't understand. Anyway, Joe, what do you have, sir?
1: All right, on the move up, you know, we've mentioned this before last few weeks, but I had the chance, had some downtime, so watched about 3 hours worth of Aerial America.
2: Ooh, good stuff.
1: Yeah. Once you turn it on there, it's kind of hard to leave it because it's so interesting. Got the history, you know, involved with it and everything.
0: It's one of the best shows ever.
2: It like makes Nebraska look cool. I mean, there are some states that are more dull than others, but they do a good job of finding hot spots. In it. I mean, because I get glued to all 50 of those things.
0: And I believe the guy who narrated has passed away because I was looking for something. Because I think, to me, his voice makes it as much as anything else. The flyover videos and all that. Not sure if it was done with drones or real planes. Doesn't really matter. All that's cool, but the way he narrates that thing is just awesome.
2: And that's all. It looks like all that was done from like 2011 to 2013, give or take. I mean, that seems like about 15 years ago, which is wild that it's that far in the rearview mirror now.
0: Because when I consumed it, it was 2020 during the shutdown, and and that was already like 8-10 years old then, like you mentioned.
1: All right, so that's definitely on the move up. Also,
2: What states did you get to see?
1: It was the Dakotas, and I'm always tune in for that one. And it was Maine, it was Maine, and there was one more. It might have been like New Hampshire. I think that's what it was.
0: Was Maine the one where they showed that bear? It was like a drone shot of the bear, and he's like snagging fish out of the river. It was awesome.
1: Yeah, it's cool, very cool stuff. Also on the move up, Riverfront Nights. It's the last show this Saturday night for Riverfront Nights. And as I said earlier, I will be there doing a little Kool & the Gang and Earth, Wind & Fire tribute bands. That is going to be awesome. On the move down, the Los Angeles Clippers. Y'all deserve it.
0: They might as well just pack it up for 10 years.
1: All right, two more. On the move up, the Mr. T documentary that will be coming out the 8th, I think, on Netflix. The title, Untold Mr. T, I Pity the Fool.
0: September 8th?
1: September 8th, yes.
0: Okay.
1: So I'm looking forward to that. That should be pretty good. And finally, on the move down, we've all seen the news. It's been going on for a little bit. Lindsey Clancy.
2: Boy.
1: I don't know, no matter what argument you take, how you can, as a jury, be deadlocked. I just don't get that. I mean, I'm just going to leave it at that. That's just the dumbest thing I've ever seen.
0: If I think I heard that it's accurate, the 9 women and 3 men, not that that matters at all, because I'm kind of with you. I'm like, just make a decision here. I mean, come on.
1: Make the right decision.
0: This has been it's been in the news cycle for so long at this point in time. I mean,
1: yeah, it's just sad. No matter how you look at it,
0: that's true.
1: 3 kids gone.
0: That is true.
1: That's it, quick.
0: All right, David, what do you have, sir?
2: On the move up, Chattanooga. We're number 7.
0: We're number 7.
2: Nielsen coming out saying Chattanooga, the number 7 market for college football fandom, avid fandom.
0: In America.
2: Using 8 different metrics, the only markets ahead of us, Birmingham, Des Moines, Columbus, Omaha, Knoxville, and Oklahoma City.
0: And they fed the ballot box.
2: All right, this one's, there are issues everywhere, as we know. And the NFL has announced that for a 7th consecutive year, in the end zones, teams can choose from 4 phrases: end racism, stop hate, choose love, and inspire change. And it's just kind of interesting that this is happening at a time where the NFL is going through a rough offseason. When you think about James Pierce.
1: Yep.
2: You think about Josh Jacobs. These are domestic violence slash abuse issues. Terrion Arnold arrested earlier this year for kidnapping. Just the other day, Keenan Allen operating while intoxicated in Indianapolis. And I mean, it just kind of seems weird. Is racism an issue? Yes, it will. It always has been. It always will be, unfortunately. But it's just interesting that they're choosing some issues while avoiding others. I mean, the NFL has a problem with domestic abuse. Why don't we have a stop NFL. Domestic abuse in the end zone?
1: That's a great point.
0: That's very good.
1: Great point.
2: I mean, it's just, I don't know, it just seems really, really
1: don't hit
2: weird.
1: Your spouse or something.
2: Yeah. but it's, while they pick and choose, this just seems like a pick and choose thing. If some end zones have in racism, that's fine. Others should say in domestic violence.
0: Right. I mean,
2: don't drink and drive. You've got the CBS lead broadcaster. We don't know if he's, or the color commentator. We don't know if he's going to be broadcasting this year.
0: There's that point, too. And you've got, it's almost like painting your house with some sort of statement on your house, but yet inside your house, you're doing everything illegal.
2: Exactly.
0: It's like, don't come in. Just look at the house outside here. Look at the end zone. Don't look into the actual players that are on the field and what they're doing.
2: I just, that the timing of that just felt.
0: Hypocrisy with NFL, though, has been, you know, duly stated.
2: Moving on. On the move up, boy, Jackson Koivun, Auburn golfer, former Auburn golfer, led Auburn to 2 national championships in 3 years, turns pro this year, wins the 3M Open. So this year is not a Ryder Cup year. It's a President's Cup year. Brant Snedeker is the captain of the President's Cup. He calls Jackson Koivun and says, I want you as a captain's pick.
0: Wow.
2: So at age 21, Jackson Koivun's going to be on a team with Scottie Scheffler, Cam Young, Wyndham Clark, Sam Burns, Russell Henley, Colin Morikawa, Chris Goddard, Xander Schauffele, Justin Thomas, Patrick Cantlay.
0: Dang, man.
1: I mean, if I were that kid being so young, I know how I was in my 20s. I mean, man, stop playing with me. Shut your ass up. And don't call back.
0: Right.
2: But you think about it, he's probably he's got the most recent experience in match play because that's what the NCAA gets down to. And he helped Auburn again win the national championship there. But that's got to be cool.
1: Congrats to him.
2: Yeah, 21 cool. years old. Sorry. You think busy this weekend.
0: You think you walk into the room with your hat in your hand? thanks, guys, for including me.
2: Finally, and this has been used before. Every now and then, the Babylon Bee will recycle ones, but this one's an amusing one. Kids begging father to stop referring to them as fruit of my loins.
0: That is always. Yeah.
2: Dad, shut up.
0: Stop saying that.
1: I always thought that was kind of weird, but yeah, you roll with it.
0: But it's true, I guess. So.
3: That's it for me.
1: Your dad saying he's so proud of you at the other side of the trough.
0: Right, yeah.
1: Go get him, son.
0: There's that part of it. All right, every time we talk about it, it's about a guy named Mark. If you've got a move, whether it's residential or commercial, your family, home, wherever, across the, you know, state, county, country, world, whatever, or your business, because Mark can help there too. 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And that is Mark Oglesby with Armstrong. This is Quake, and I'm here with C. Mark Warren of Warren and Griffin, and you guys recently moved your law office. What kind of move did you have?
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6: Watch out for wrecks on Hickson Pike at Longview and East Brainerd at Graysville. They're still cleaning up the mess on 153 southbound at 75. Tough going on eastbound 24, backed up from the Ridge Cut almost to the Georgia State Line, and 75 southbound, backed up from the State Line all the way to the 24 interchange. Drive carefully. Art Sanders, right now traffic.
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0: 25. Little Blake Shelton?
1: Most of the time. No, no, no, no.
0: Who is that?
1: George Strait.
0: Really?
1: Yeah. Okay.
0: Well, there you go. Anything we need to know before we wrap up this 5 o'clock hour?
1: Well, here's the latest on the saga. Georgia Attorney General Chris Carr, this according to ESPN, is encouraging SEC Commissioner Greg Sankey to take all measures available, including suspending or even removing LSU from the conference if the Tigers elect to roster former NFL players this season.
0: Dang.
1: In a letter to Sankey today, Carr wrote that his office is prepared to use all legal means necessary to protect the University of Georgia and its student athletes and the integrity of college athletics.
2: No, stop it. Integrity.
0: Those big guys from the NFL might hurt someone.
1: Here's just some odds.
0: We just talked about it. They might hurt someone, but yep. It won't be on the field.
1: Just some odds and ends. North Carolina TCU the other day. Of course, that was a noon kickoff, averaged 4.9 million viewers on ESPN. Not like a big-time SEC game, right. But still, that's a good number.
0: Sure.
1: Colin Kaepernick saying he watches more college than the NFL, says he does not believe in watching the NFL, not supporting an organization actively blackballing me.
0: And crickets.
1: And then
0: because
1: your,
0: nobody cares.
1: Heisman Trophy odds, all your top odds for the Heisman Trophy, they're all quarterbacks. C.J. Cart, Notre Dame, 7-1. Arch Manning, 15-2. Dante Moore, 11-1 at Oregon. Darian Mensah at Miami, 11-1. Julian Sayin at Ohio State, 12-1. Trinidad Chambliss at Ole Miss, 13-1. So it's become a quarterback award, and it looks like more of the same this year.
0: Uh-huh. Sure does. 1,000,000-1, Faison Brandon. So you're saying there's a chance.
2: Put that money down.
0: Atta, baby. All right, let's hit this text line here. 267-1023, the Warren and Griffin text line, reminding you to never text and drive. I'm with Ghostbusters. Whatever you do, never cross the streams. Okay, yeah. Eight six five. Once my friend turned to talk to my dad,
1: I know where this is
0: and
1: going.
0: Peed on his shoe.
1: Oh, that's better than what I thought it was going to be.
0: Hey, how you doing? Hopefully there's not face-to-face water troughs. Well, let's hope so. Hope not. Yeah, that would be no good. Cole tearing it up. Dang, Cole tearing it up like Great White. Like a Great White. Yes, he did. That was impressive by Cole. On the...
1: So if you're being attacked by like eight Great Whites, it may take some time, but just turn them over and just rub their belly and they'll
2: belly
1: fall asleep.
2: Rub. Yeah. Yeah, belly rub. Always gets them.
0: Yeah. Oh, here's a good one. Okay. 731 area code, wherever that is. If your nickname was Kool-Aid, wouldn't you say in a deep voice, oh, yeah, every time you knock someone on their butt?
2: Oh, there's that, too.
0: Yes. Yeah. I think you would do that for sure. That'd be awesome. Signature move. David, thank you as always.
1: Always enjoy it.
0: We will have a Rocky Top Thursday tomorrow and, of course, giving away Tennessee Furman tickets. And we'll also talk with the Hall of Famer himself, Jim Donnan.
1: Sounds like a good one.
0: Looking forward to it. Ken Meredith hanging out with us here. He's in the Talk Monster Green Room, sponsored Woo-hoo. By the Hemp House. Hemp House Chat with two T's like Chattanooga. HempHouseChat.com. Talking NASCAR. Daytona in the rear view. We're ready to the chase. And we got to see who won our picks because we actually picked the last place driver.
2: I know, I did.
0: My guy, Cody Ware, because he was like third almost the whole race. I'm like, get back to where you normally are, and that's at the end of the train.
2: Stop being so good.
0: But then he ended up, I guess, 31st or something like that. So anyway, we'll talk about that and more. And, of course, we're going to have a representative of Bristol Motor Speedway next week on our Truck and Trailers USA Racing Hour at 6:35. So we'll talk about that more when we return. 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
4: From ABC News, I'm Michelle Franzen. The U.S. is ramping up its strikes against Iranian targets, driving up oil and gas prices again. President Trump at the White House brushing off reporter questions about the ongoing war's impact on midterm elections and the economy. Here's ABC's Karen Travers.
5: The president said that the U.S. hit Iran very hard last night. He said Iran gave a love tap back, but that the U.S. strikes were very hard and powerful. He also signaled that there could be more to come, and he was pushed on the timeline of this latest round, indicating that it could last not too long, but said that at his disposal, he could continue these strikes at this point.
4: ABC's Elizabeth Schulze says investors and Americans are getting more worried about their bottom line.
6: What we are seeing are those borrowing costs surge. And this is happening not just in the U.S., it's happening all over the world. The way that this shows up is in the price of bonds, which are, you know, you own basically a government bond. Those prices are falling, which means interest rates are going up. And that's really important because what a government bond, what that interest rate is, basically affects everything from a mortgage rate to your credit card rate. For a small business, if you're taking out a loan, it means that's cost of borrowing that money is more expensive.
4: In Massachusetts, jurors in the Lindsey Clancy trial going home for the day after a day of deliberations ended with jurors deadlocked. The judge urging jurors to keep trying to reach a verdict. 1 week after catastrophic flooding and mudslides in Nepal and Tibet, the death toll now tops 1,100. Authorities say 3,900 people are still missing. ABC's Britt Clennett is in Nepal.
7: I'm outside a hospital in Kathmandu, and there's a quiet, somber mood here as family members, they are giving their DNA samples to identify their loved ones, including relatives of the 75 Americans still unaccounted for.
4: Golf legend Tiger Woods changing his plea today to no contest on an amended charge of reckless driving from the previous DUI charge. His license now suspended for 5 years. You're listening to ABC News.
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12: Right now, traffic.
13: Slow going on 24 eastbound. That's backed up from the Ridge Cut all the way to the Georgia State line. And also on 75 southbound between Cloud Springs Road and the East Ridge exit. Drive carefully. Art Sanders, right now traffic.
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0: 7 minutes after six. Fourth quarter sport talk on a Wednesday means it's the Truck and Trailers USA Racing Hour right here on the Top Monster. Quake the Cowboy and Ken Meredith in the house with us. 267-1023. If you have any comments or questions pertaining to racing, send them our way on our Warren Griffin text line, 423-267-1023. And we'll take a peek at those coming up here in about 30 minutes on the Talk Monster. Good to see you, Ken.
1: Daytona was a good race, a better race than I thought it was going to be with no practice, no anything. And I think it made the cars a little racier. I mean, there was more, you know, moving around and,
0: right,
1: and staying in the pack and being able to run people down. I thought it was a great race.
0: And Ryan Preece absolutely steals SVG's spot in the playoffs.
1: Oh, God, SVG was so mad on that because, you know, that last wreck. Because I thought Blaney, I'm like, here comes Blaney. Going to get him another check. He gets tapped. Ricky Wreckhouse up there all night. There was so much could have happened. Could have been a wreck, but. I think the cars are better this way. I really do. I mean, it was good racing all night.
2: I know that last two or three laps, I expected the big one to happen way earlier than what it did.
1: It had plenty of opportunity to be the big one. But I think this package gave them a little more control of the car.
0: And I think, as you mentioned, Austin Cindric to have a big day. And he and Blaney were having a good day until the old tap out, like you mentioned.
1: And I've tried to be positive all year, but that Lenny guy announcing,
0: you can't take him.
1: Horrible, man. I turned the sound off.
0: But he's done. No, NBC has the final one.
1: He's got them all. He'll be there.
0: Does he really?
1: He'll be for the whole chase.
0: USA Network.
1: God, he's horrible.
0: Oh, I can't believe it. Well, you do the best impersonation of him.
1: Man, I can't even do it.
0: The British, so a British NASCAR announcer.
1: He's really trying to get to the front. He don't know what he's going to do to get. I'm like, shut up.
0: Yeah, everybody's trying to get to the front.
1: We like just see somebody go in that booth, open the door, and just throw him out in the crowd.
0: Well, yeah, like
1: take care of this.
0: VW or somebody, you know.
1: I mean, he just sucks.
2: Mick Reynolds.
1: That's my boy, Larry Mack. Man, Larry Mack is on it. You know, he said that his wife, I was listening to him, you know, he has the Daily Show, and his wife got one of the bags of his old, he had his old Texaco Quaker State uniforms, and he threw some shirts out there. His wife got it mixed up and put it in the yard sale. And this dude was just buying them all for like $2 a piece. She's like, what are you going to do with that? What do you mean I'm going to do with this? This is history. It's going to the man cave. And Larry's like, if you've got my shirts, I'd like to get the Texaco one back.
0: Right.
1: Keep the rest of them. Right. I want my Davey shirt back.
0: That's awesome. I think really what Mike Joy is the standard. And if you don't live up to Mike Joy, then it's hard to. You know, I mean, he has done such a great job for 25 years of NASCAR on Fox.
1: And Dave Despain, you had all those people in the past have just done a great job. And now it's just like, God.
2: But does NASCAR have any say on who? I mean, I guess it's all up to
1: the network.
2: Evidently
1: not.
0: No, I guarantee you they do. I guarantee you. NASCAR?
1: Yeah.
0: I mean, with their.
1: Let me be Mike Helton for today.
0: But who was the dude in the 70s and 80s? Announcer.
1: I can see him with glasses on.
0: No, I'm talking about the British guy.
1: Dave.
0: No.
1: I know who you're talking about.
0: Okay. Jackie Stewart.
1: Jackie Stewart did it. And then there was another guy came in because I met him at the car festival. He was in Chattanooga. David Hobbs.
0: But yeah. I think they're thinking that, well, if fans would accept Jackie Stewart as doing it, then it's kind of the same thing. But yeah, Jackie Stewart was kind of like
1: he was a race car driver, not a moron.
0: Well, and he also was the color commentator, which would be more like Junior's slot, a driver's slot, not the lead announcer. That's where
1: he'd be
0: it kind of gets annoying.
2: Slide job.
1: He'd be great.
0: It works every time.
1: He'd be great at like reading children's books or audio. That'd be a good job for him.
0: He's perfect for, let's say, British horse racing.
1: Or anything. Maybe Formula One. Something like that. Because they don't pass a lot. But he gets awful wired up when it's lap 7.
0: Right.
1: Oh, my God. SV. I'm like, come on, man.
0: Let him settle in for a little bit.
1: She goes, I'll watch this race with you. But why are we listening? Why are we not listening? I said, I can't take any more of that, dude. She goes, put the sound back on, please. I can't. So I turn it back on about 5 laps. She said, Turn that back on.
3: She's like, you're right. Okay.
1: Yeah. Or just put it on low. We can handle it on low because he's screaming all the time.
3: Right.
1: It's something before it even happens, but nothing's happened yet. He's screaming about it.
3: See, he would be a perfect announcer at the Royal Ascot. You know, the horse race I've told you about.
2: Oh, sure.
1: I wouldn't even put him at the dog show.
3: Well, see, that's the difference. Across the pond, they run clockwise, right? Our horses run counterclockwise when you're at the Royal Ascot. He would fit in perfect.
1: I don't know, man. It's just NASCAR's just they've done a lot of good things lately. I mean, I think the racing was great. I think all the racing this year has been great. Sure, Toyota's had a little bit of an advantage, but Ryan Blaney's proved it wrong. But now you're in the chase. Things get a little touchy.
3: And we will take a look at the standings here in just a little bit. But right now, let's do a little three and out. Joe, let's hear from the three drivers.
1: He put Lenny on Joe. I'm coming in there.
3: Oh, my God. He's lost it in the corner. Ugh. Ryan Preece on the big win. Now,
1: that was muscle. That boy knew what he had to do, and he went and did it.
2: He held it.
1: He did. They were all over him like alligators, too, and he blocked when he needed to. It was good.
3: And he slides in at number 16, as we mentioned, bumping off Shane Van Gensbergen.
1: Well, she'll be available for you to pick for Darlington, Joe, if you need him.
2: Okay, thanks.
3: But it is kind of weird because Van Gensbergen gets two wins on the year. Priest gets one.
1: Well, see, they took
3: the amount of points.
1: They took all that out now. It's on points. You got to race all year. You can't win one and get in. Now you got to roll. Look at it, Reddick.
2: Yeah.
3: Yeah, Reddick's five, and he's still third in the points. But
1: choke of the year.
3: I was trying to see if any other – SVG's the only guy that won a race, and he won two.
1: And he's mad because there was two road courses in the chase.
3: He would have had a huge advantage.
1: There on the money. Especially no lining him back up.
3: Here's Ryan Preece on his win at Daytona on Saturday night. Ryan Preece in the, what's he drive?
1: Number 60 Ford, Dark Horse. Ford has won seven of the last nine races.
3: Huh. Does that give you fuel for Logano or somebody like that to win it? Maybe Blaney?
1: I think NASCAR is trying really hard for the right guy to win the championship. That's why they reset the points. And it's 10 and ring the bell. Let's do it.
3: Here's Ryan Preece on his Daytona win. Ryan.
4: I'm just speechless right now. But those guys, that 60 group, we're fighters. And when you put our back against the wall, we swing hard. So thank you to Oikos. Thank you to Kroger, Tagger Schechter, RFK, Jack Roush, the Fenway group, Brad Keselowski. 2 years ago, there was a lot of keyboard warriors saying, I was nothing. Well, we just kicked their butts tonight.
3: All right. Calm down. Here's what I like.
1: I was thinking
2: the same thing.
3: In the end, you're still Ryan Preece, okay?
1: He got home.
3: You're better than I am. I'll give you that, but you're Ryan Preece.
1: He drove home Monday, and I guess his family didn't go to the race, and he lives in a cul-de-sac, I'd say a regular neighborhood. He's got a big jacked-up Ford dually. What does he do? Just starts doing donuts in the neighborhood about 11 o'clock in the morning.
2: Well, I saw the number. What that was, his 200-and-something race start.
1: I've always think that kid's had talent, but he's not your mutual. He's not that great-looking, skinny kid. He's just like regular dude getting in it and rolling.
3: Honestly, you go to the page on ESPN.com, and it's got Ryan Preece, October 25th, 1990. That's it on his information.
1: He's getting it done, though. He's in the he put SVG out.
3: You click on stats, and it says page error.
1: And SVG was in, too. He ran up front all night. He had his plan, and then they bumped him at the end. Went on the semi-big one. The big one for that. They got everybody.
3: Man, and I guess he won the clash at Bowman Gray.
1: Mm-hmm.
3: I didn't realize that. He has 6 top tens. Most of them are ninth or eighth.
1: Everything is so even. Do you pick a front runner for the chase right now?
2: Can you? I don't know who I would choose.
1: Denny Hamlin's cooled off. He wasn't even a factor. I would have known. I thought I'd have bet my life Denny Hamlin would have been in the middle of this. But it was like, he never even went up front.
3: Not so fast, my friend. He already knew he was in, though.
1: Oh, yeah. They were all set in. But still, that's Daytona. That. Everybody wants that ring.
3: Well, I'm on a front runner. I guarantee you when we make our picks. Daniel Suarez. Mr. Suarez talks about his second place finish.
1: You got to give him credit. Him and McDowell and all. Michael McDowell got fourth, and let's see, two top tens for that race team, doing good.
2: I was pulling for him. I was hoping Suarez would get it, but
1: Suarez.
2: No hate towards Priest.
1: No.
3: Trackhouse Racing
1: struggling. He's not at Trackhouse anymore. He left and went to Spire.
3: Oh, that's right. He is Spire.
1: They put Connor Zurich in there, and they put all their marbles on it, and then Hendrick slipped him in there. Slipped him a Mickey, got him to come over to Hendrick for 27. Here's my problem at 28. How do you stay there for another year when you, like Reddick did it, Childress? If I was the owner, I said, get him out of here. We don't go now. Let's give you a little early start. How do you do a whole another year of?
3: I know that's the way it works in radio.
1: And I think Josh Berry has been running on a rail. He was running great, but he got in a wreck. I think the Woods brothers really wanted to give him another opportunity, you know, a chance to do something different. And there's big news on that, too. We'll talk about it at the bottom of the hour.
3: Here is Daniel Suarez on his second-place finish at Daytona.
1: Talking fast, I guarantee you.
5: Yeah, I mean, I think that if you were telling us that we're going to win a race and be in the playoffs and finish 11 in the points, we're going to be pretty happy about that, you know. But we're very greedy individuals. We always want more, and once we realize how strong we were, we just wanted more. And we've been working very, very hard trying to get better and better. But overall, I could not be more proud of this group. You know, we have a lot more potential, and that's a beautiful thing, you know. We keep getting better and better. So, you know, we just closed a chapter with the regular season, and now we're going to the playoffs, to the chase, trying to make a strong run at it.
1: Daniel, learn to say race. Race.
3: No, that's what makes it cool, man. Come on. Here we go. Thirdly, it is Chase Elliott on his performance. Chase was a little bit down the list there at 23rd.
1: But he was running up front all night. He was probably the fastest Chevrolet all night, and they just...
2: Come on.
1: I hope you stay on them bow ties, Joe.
3: Yep.
1: Stay focused on them. It's Darlington.
3: Here's what Chase Elliott had to say about his performance. He'll probably be a little disappointed. The number 9 Chevrolet from Hendrick Motorsports, Chase Elliott.
6: Yeah, there was a couple shiny spots, I thought, you know. Had ourselves in an okay position there coming to that second stage. I knew it was going to be a chore with those guys lined up behind us. But, yeah, unfortunately that went worse than I kind of thought it was going to go. Was hoping to get a couple points there. It would have been nice. But, yeah, and then in the end, unfortunately, got on the backside and the bad side of the strategy. And, yeah, it was kind of riding around there by ourselves out back and then caught that caution. And at that point, you're just trying to stay out of the mess, you know, there at the end. So
3: riding around with the windows down.
1: And you got to say, looking at who's trying to get in, like we talked about last week, from 13th to 18th, SVG wins stage one, does check, got me 10 bonus points. I mean, he did everything he could. Until he got, you know, when somebody turns that left blinker and goes right, sends you down the back straight.
2: I get you.
1: It's part of it. Which, by the way, I-75 has been that way lately. I've never seen more crazy driving than going on right now. I mean, it's like, especially from Dalton to Ringgold.
3: It's like a video game. People think they're going to be able to just reset.
1: I mean, in the last 3 months, I have seen 3 people sideswipe each other. Either they run into a big tractor trailer or they, I mean, it's crazy. And the law has been on it.
3: Yes.
1: Shooting radar in bushes. You boys should be ashamed of yourself.
3: Be careful.
1: Give us a 50-50 shot here.
3: Be careful. It's like, well, what, these crazy people weren't driving like this, we wouldn't be up to
1: 153, 75. You better be prepared.
3: Yep. 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
16: 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National Weather Service forecast here for tonight. Well, right now, heat advisory in effect from now through Friday night. Tonight, mostly clear skies, low around 76. Tomorrow, sunny, high 98. Heat index as high as 108. Friday, sunny, high 99. Heat index as high as 108. Currently, we're sunny skies, 97, and heat index 106 here at Moccasin Bend. 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

0: Joe, the top monster.
1: Yeah.
0: All right, let's do a little bit of getting Wild Things picks here. Wild Thing on our Dr. Pepper hotline. Welcome to, well, the show. How are you, Wild Thing?
2: Hey, buddy.
3: Hey, buddy.
2: All right. Danny Hamlin and Connor Zelich. And we're at Darlington, right?
4: Yeah, Darlington.
2: And
4: great
2: what
4: picks.
2: Place was I in?
0: All day long.
4: Last.
3: Ugh.
4: But now you're only 30 points out of first place.
0: Yeah, see, that's a good thing.
4: I reset it just like NASCAR reset it, and the leader has 2,140, second 2,130, third has 2,120, and two, you have 2,010.
2: 2,010, okay. All right, thank you.
0: You're welcome, buddy.
4: Wild Thing.
2: Fourth place, right?
4: Calm down, okay?
0: Fourth place, but we're all
4: there's only 30 points out.
0: Yeah, I was going to say.
2: Yeah,
0: We're all within it. So who do you take, Zilich and who?
4: Well, he was 30 out. It'd be a little more now. He took Hamlin and Zilich.
0: Okay, that's not bad.
3: That's terrible.
2: Yeah, and the Cubs will be on MLB Network. Just wanted to let you know.
0: All right, sounds good. We'll let all the Cubs fans know.
4: Both of you.
2: I'm actually watching the NASCAR. I already watched the Daytona track and all that. It was a good race and all that. My boy, both of them, Hamlin wound up with 11th place, 26 points. Blaney had me 33rd, it looks like, and only 14 points.
4: He got wrecked
2: and
4: at the end.
0: Yeah, Blaney got lost.
2: And 13 points.
4: You know, you're checking the points again. You know what happens, Wild Thing,
0: well,
4: when you do that.
0: And his math is accurate, so that's
4: he's
0: good.
4: Accurate
0: Thank you,
4: time.
0: Wild Thing. We appreciate it. That's pretty good.
4: Hey, he's gone.
0: He's still there.
4: Wild Thing.
0: Ken wants to ask you something.
4: Have a good week. This next time you call, don't be so excited, okay?
2: All right. Yeah. You too, buddy.
0: You too, buddy.
4: Right back at you.
0: All right, so we'll tell you something cool that's going to happen at Bristol when that Bristol weekend comes along. Also, we'll get into a couple more things
4: coming up here.
0: Days of Thunder movie that's going to be remade. We'll chat about that.
3: It's pace call.
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7: ABC News, I'm Michelle Franzen. The Minneapolis Police Department says they're on scene of a shooting downtown and that there are reports there are multiple victims, including two police officers. Governor Tim Walz says state officials also on the ground there to assist local police. In Massachusetts today, jurors in the Lindsey Clancy trial telling the judge they remain deadlocked. The jury must decide if Clancy had criminal intent when she killed her three children. ABC legal contributor Bernarda Villalona has more.
8: This has huge implications because now that this dynamite charge has been given to them, the Tui Rodriguez charge, if they send out another note where they said they are deadlocked or they've reached an impasse, the judge will not send them back again without their consent. He will have to determine that there is a mistrial.
7: In Waynesboro, Virginia, Westwood Hills Elementary going into lockdown today. Police alerted to an intruder by school staff. Authorities located the suspect in the library, dead from what they called a self-inflicted gunshot wound. This is ABC News.
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1: Free of charge. And you can come down there and shake a howdy with Cowboy Joe, because he'll be there.
2: I will be shaking my groove thing.
1: There you go.
3: There you go.
1: I guess I'll be getting a new windshield for my wife's brand new Kia that now has a rock slice across all the
2: way. I have been there.
3: Man, the roads are rough in Chattabooga right now.
1: 2 months in, and she's got that. Oh, it's just frustrating.
3: Ain't no big deal.
1: Wow. We'll talk about the new Tom Cruise Days of Thunder, but check this out. Now, this is going to be interesting, and we are actually going to talk. What was his name? He's joined us before. But Jerry, where was that email? Holy.
3: He's the GM, isn't he?
1: Yes.
3: While you're looking that up, what about Josh Berry going to the 42 car? John Hunter Nemechek.
1: See ya.
3: I think it'd be a good move. Here's one thing I've got. Do you think Jimmy Johnson's made any kind of impact on that team?
2: No.
3: He's got Darius Rucker, he's got Guy Fieri. There's like 9 famous people that own part of it now, but he hadn't moved it. He hadn't moved the needle. Then he get Dale Emmett and the King back in there and talk to him. Get him squared up.
1: That's right. That's right. So we're going to talk with, President Jerry. They don't put his last name on here, but anyway, he's joined us before from Bristol Motor Speedway. We'll get his official title and all that stuff. But that's a week from right now to 6:35 tomorrow.
3: That'd be good.
1: Talk about Bristol and what they've got going on, because one of the things they're doing, and I don't know if you guys heard this, when I got this email and started reading it, I was like, oh, okay, because you know me, I've been to a number of Bristol Saturday night races.
3: Can't beat it.
1: A trio of Sullivan County sponsors are bringing pro wrestling to Bristol Motor Speedway's Fan Zone. WWE Hall of Famer Ric Flair to make an appearance on Trackside Live stage. Going to be some suplexes, body slams, figure fours, and pile drivers taking place at Bristol Motor Speedway's Fan Zone during America's Night Race weekend. That's September 17th through the 19th. Professional wrestling surrounds the iconic NASCAR racing event. So how about that? I mean, that's kind of cool, Joe. That'd be something that would be destination.
3: Anytime you got Flair.
1: Here's the deal. Live professional wrestling will keep race fans entertained with an official ring setup in the Bristol Motor Speedway Fan Zone on both Friday from 12:45 to 5:30 and Saturday 12:45 to 3:30. Some of the wrestlers expected to attend are NWA superstars Kerry Morton, Alex Taylor, Axton Ray, Clara Carter, and JCW World Champion Caleb Conley. No additional admission price to attend the wrestling events in Bristol Motor Speedway Fan Zone. I don't know, kind of cool.
2: I'll
3: take it.
2: A chance to experience something different.
1: Yeah.
3: I got it.
1: And if you've never seen live wrestling live and in person, it's a whole lot more fun.
2: Oh, yeah. I always thought. It's way more real than, you know, Days of Our Lives, stuff like that.
1: Not like boxing. Much better in
3: Days
1: person.
3: Of Our Lives. That'd be good. We've got that wrestling center down there by Meredith's house now.
1: Yes, you do. Yes, you do.
3: I've made the midget wrestling. It was good.
1: Right by the Catoosa County
3: By the library.
1: Library. Yeah.
3: Read a book. Watch some wrestling.
1: The irony there.
3: I went once, though, and there was a guy. It was hot as it is now. And there, I went in there to talk to Buff Bagwell, because Buff Bagwell used to be a drag racer, and I was trying to get some information from him.
1: Really?
3: Steve Bagwell. Yeah, he was a super stock Mopar guy. And there was a guy in a leather wrestling suit, like the Mexican wrestling suits, and it was like blazing hot. And he'd been in the line for about 2 hours. He was cooking.
1: I bet he was.
3: It was 18 minutes of the microwave. He had enough.
1: I bet. So officially announced a couple days ago, but it's going to be Days of Thunder coming in the summer of 2028. Basically a remake of the original Days of Thunder from the 90s, and Tom Cruise is going to be in it.
3: And Jerry Beck, that Jerry guy, what's his name, Bruckheimer?
2: Bruckheimer.
3: He's in on it, and they got Tom to go at the driver's meeting. Tom Cruise, he's so cool, but he's so

0: weird at the same time.
1: He's weirdly cool. But anyway, he gave a little pep talk, and it's going to be an interesting movie. Man Hathaway's in it, and she was there in a cowboy hat and boots trying to be a redneck. That didn't work. But it's going to be...
0: What's her role going to be, dude?
1: I don't know. I guess she's going to take Nicole Kidman's place. Because, you know, I don't think Nicole wants to get around, you know.
0: Or maybe she'll take the place of that female officer that pulls them over.
2: Resident hottie, I think, is what her role is.
1: I guess, what will the storyline be? I mean, will he still be a driver? I mean, good God, he's 62. He looks like he's 30. He looks the same in Top Gun as he did.
2: He's actually 64.
1: Yeah, and Top Gun.
2: So apparently, he stood up in front from his chair in front of 40 race drivers, jumped over a row of potted plants and directly onto the stage to announce this, right? 64-year-old Cruz announced Saturday he will reprise his role as NASCAR driver Cole Trickle in a follow-up to Days of Thunder. He waved the green flag on it hours before the Cup Series regular season finale at Daytona, then showed up for the pre-race drivers meeting where he made the announcement. And he said, quote, "It's not just about racing." Cruz told a packed room, included NASCAR executives, fans, corporate sponsors, and military personnel, quote, "It's about the community and the people here. There's something very special about racers and the whole community. It's a culture, and I am very proud to be able to reflect that in the first Days of Thunder, and I'm honored to share it with the world." He went on to say that's basically what we're going to really go for with this one, give the audience that opportunity to understand what it is as a team, as a community, what it is for NASCAR and the speed, the excitement, and all the danger and stuff.
1: Well, you got to say this. They didn't screw up Top Gun. I think Maverick is good or better than the first one.
2: I agree 100%.
0: I think they take a similar avenue they did with Top Gun. He might be like the crew chief or owner or something.
1: When I saw Top Gun the first time, or I saw Days of Thunder the first time, it was Top Gun in a race car. But I also saw an interview, and I forgot which crew chief it was that was his crew chief. Because he said Tom Cruise could have been a NASCAR driver. He said he was that good as a beginner. He said he could have been a rookie. He said, I'm telling you, he was that good.
2: But he also could be a pilot. Yeah. I mean, we've seen him do all this stuff. He does his own stunts.
1: But he said they put him in a car with a $100,000 camera. And he said, look, Tom. And Tom's like, the sun was going down. I had to get this scenes in, some talking parts in the car. And I had to run a certain amount of speed to make it look real. And he said, the crew chief said, hey, man, this car's live. It's a real one. So when you get off the corner, it'll go left, but it won't want to go right with you. It's real free going right. He said the first thing Tom did is he got up about 140 and just went down the backstretch and destroyed that $100,000 camera. So he came down pit road and he said, are you okay, man? He goes, you're right, man. It freed up when I went right.
2: It turns right.
3: Killed $100,000.
2: Lose its grip when it turns right.
1: Tom Cruise don't care.
0: No, he's Tom Cruise.
2: Cruise will serve as producer alongside Jerry Bruckheimer and Tommy Harper. Jonathan Levine is set to direct, and script written by Will Staples, Bruckheimer, Harper, and Staples joined Cruz at the driver's meeting. So it doesn't necessarily say what his role is going to be. I'm sure that's the big surprise, right?
1: Every race team back then, and that's when I worked for AXO, and I was in Charlotte working with Childress, I was working with Hendrick, trying to get him on our paint. And all the teams, when they were making that movie, said one thing. Every junk car we owned, we put a new body on it and sold it to Days of Thunder. He said, every car. So, you know, and they had Greg Sachs and Bobby Hamilton were actually in the Days of Thunder cars, and they had to make the race to shoot the scenes in that. Because you remember somehow Hamilton, or it may have been Sachs, they got on the front row, or they qualified, but they put him on the front row, and Earnhardt, and I forgot who was with him on the front row, and they said right before they got in the car, Dale walked up, and he said, I don't care who it is, Hollywood, when they drop that rack, you better take a hard left turn and get the hell out of my way. We're coming to the front. Movie or no movie.
2: Yeah. Ain't fooling around.
1: Can you imagine getting in front of Earnhardt under the pay slap to shoot the scene where it looks like you started on the front row with Rowdy, and you got to talk to Dale about it.
0: You just see him in the rearview mirror.
1: Yeah.
0: So they got that good wrench helmet on.
1: Oh, yeah, them goggles. Yeah. Bang.
2: And that mustache. Yeah, exactly. All right, let's go to the text line here. This person seems like a ball of fun. I haven't watched NASCAR in years, really. I did tune in to the Daytona Saturday. Very boring. All cars were in one pack. There was a one car anywhere else on the track. There was all going the same speed. Very, very boring.
1: Oh, there you go. I suggest you get out there, foot of Lookout Mountain in September, and watch that bicycle race.
2: I don't know. It's never going to be like it was in the 90s.
1: He probably listens to Jed. It'll be all right.
2: He actually does. He texted Jed this morning. Let's see.
1: It's not the guy that's been on him for a month, is it?
2: What did he say here to Jed? No, this was back in April.
1: Well, it'll be okay. I thought it was a great race.
0: They were shucking and jiving.
1: I mean, it was getting down. There wasn't even, and people were passing. I mean, it wasn't like the one guy leading the whole race.
0: Well, like I said, that last two or three laps, I don't think I've seen that many cars get loose and not wreck. Because that whole little front pack right there, I mean, you had four or five cars kind of get sideways and somehow kept it in line.
1: Nobody led five laps. Priest led five laps. Reddick led five. The biggest guy that led the most laps was Austin Hill led 27 laps. The rest of them were all like 19, 15, 10. I mean, they were shuffling.
2: I know they only count them at the start-finish line, but there was like 5 or 6 leaders every lap. I mean, that much shuffling.
1: You know, the sports evolve. We got to evolve with it. It's just thank the good Lord we're not running electric cars. That's what I'm glad
2: Bingo.
1: About. We're still putting gasoline in them. Racing gas.
0: I like that.
1: Not E85.
2: All right, so a shout-out to our title sponsor once again, Truck and Trailers USA. Started in Chattanooga in 1992, and their website is the number 4TNTUSA.com. And what do they do? Pretty much everything and anything.
1: I've been over there. Well, my LED lights quit working in my truck because I hit it with a ladder and killed it.
2: That's
1: I went
2: a problem.
1: Over there in 15 minutes. I was back on the road. Now it's not gonna happen for everybody, but at that time I walked up and he goes, "Oh, here's what's wrong with it." Boom, fixed it, gone. They will take care of you over there.
2: Yes, they will. And you can go to their website and check out all the things that they have. The inventory in that store is just ridiculous. Man.
1: Oh, they got it all.
2: It's crazy when it comes to truck accessories, trailer repair. Weather tech. I mean, they do it all. It's everything. A bed cover that I got a couple years ago.
1: They got it all.
2: Vent shade, everything.
1: Your gas mileage went up when you put that in too, didn't it?
2: There you go. Yeah, it did. And you have the
1: trying to help them.
2: What do they call them? Those trailer plugs. You know, if you like your favorite sports team or whatever,
1: that goes on the trailer hitch thing.
2: Right
1: on
2: the hitch. They got a bunch of those too.
1: They got everything.
2: Check them out. 876-1990. That's 876-1990. And again, their website is the number 4TNTUSA.com. 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Final break. 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
1: Darlington, Joe. You been looking at that crystal ball?
0: I'm ready.
2: We'll do that when we return on our Hickory Pit Barbecue Picket Contest. 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
2: International Weather Service forecast. Heat advisory in effect from right now through Friday night. Okay, keep that in mind. Tonight, mostly clear, low around 76. Tomorrow, sunny with a high of 98. Heat index as high as 108. And then Friday, sunny, high of 99. Heat index as high as 108 Friday. So there you go. Currently, sunny skies and 96 degrees. Feels like 105 here at Moccasin Bend. 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
11: 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It's all you need to remember.

0: 653. All right, Hickory Pit Barbecue Picket Contest, 894-1217.
1: That's it, Quake.
0: 894-1217. I finally remembered what the number was off the top of my head. So
1: it's going to be my diabetic cheat meal Saturday.
0: Yeah, I like it.
1: At the pit.
0: All right, so you can get the cater. I mean, just what it's incredible food. Sides are incredible. Everything, ribs, pulled pork.
1: And they make it when you get there. They don't have it sitting there. It's fresh. It's always delicious.
2: It's not under a heater.
1: No, it's not under a heater.
0: It takes a minute to get your food, but you're right. It's all fresh. Yeah. That's the way you want it, man. That's the way you want
2: fall
0: it.
2: Fall off the bone ribs. Oh, jeez.
1: Don't talk about my cheat tonight. All I've had is chicken and broccoli for 5 weeks.
0: All three of us are like, oh, man. Hey, that's
1: Quake, are you picking? You're up next.
0: All right, I'm going front runner, man. I gotta win this thing, and I think one of the two are going to win it. So I will go Denny Hamlin and Ryan Blaney. 1 and 2 in the points, I know. But I really think that. And honestly, I've never been a fan, but I would like to see Denny Hamlin win one.
1: No, we're not doing
0: it. Yes, I would, man.
1: I
0: want to
1: see him
0: go
1: and hit you
0: him.
1: Like Carl Edwards.
0: All the crap that happened
1: never
0: to him
1: a champion,
0: in the last year.
1: But always thinking like one. All right, Mr. Bowtie.
2: Well,
1: let's see what
2: I'm going in a direction.
1: to win this thing, not to.
2: I think this guy's going to get hot in the playoffs. And he was uber hot at the beginning of the year. So I'm going Reddick.
0: Oh, okay.
2: And throwing someone out there I don't think I've ever picked. Maybe once since he's been in the with the big boys. But I'm going Briscoe.
0: I've taken him a bunch. He's gotten me some good points. He's a solid driver. You're looking at number 3 in Tyler Reddick in the points. You're looking at number 5 in Chase Briscoe in the points.
1: My pick.
0: But I will say this. Welcome to Toyota. Thanks for coming.
2: I thought someone might have something to say.
1: Oh, Yoda. Good Lord.
2: Hey, if they're getting all the
1: love,
0: you got to win this thing. You can't beat them, Jordan.
1: I'm glad you stayed with both as long as you did. I caught you. I'm going my boy Blaney, and I've thought about it. I want to pick Christopher Bell, but I'm going Byron. I think Byron's good at Darlington every time they go there. So that's where I'm going.
0: And 24-12. But, yeah, I mean, why? It's funny because I think the one driver that's really been hot all season long, or at least consistent enough to be in the top 5 all season long, and I'm not sure anybody, I think Nate may have picked him a couple times, but Ty Gibbs.
1: Yeah.
0: I don't know. It's like you don't get all warm and fuzzy about Ty Gibbs, but all he does is end up what he had two wins and 10 top fives.
1: He's had a great year, and but with Ty, it's like he's either top 10, 11, but then when he gets on that streak, when his car's right, he'll roll.
0: Yeah, he's got 10 top fives and 16 top tens.
1: 16 top tens out of 26. That's pretty good. But I who chokes? I don't know if Reddick. I agree with you, Joe. He should be the guy. But I don't know because he won the spring race. But I don't know if Reddick can. I think he's been snake bit since win number 5. I mean, he had a 220-point lead and let it go. And Hamlin, who was hot all year, cooled off. Like, almost like, let's just everybody take a breather, reset it, and then we're going to go again.
0: Yeah, he already knew they were in the playoffs. I'm telling you.
1: Yeah, but now the playoffs aren't as, it ain't the one win and you're in thing. It's not that way anymore. Your points matter.
0: I know, but he was second in the points.
1: Oh, yeah.
0: He
1: he was consistent. I think the hottest guy on there right now, the guy that shows up every week no matter what, is Blaney.
0: I would agree.
1: I mean, they've won 7 out of the last 9 races.
2: I think we'll find out in the first 2 or 3 races.
1: Because there's no elimination anymore.
2: No. I think we'll find out who's going to be the 1, 2, 3 guys that's going to be running for it.
0: You've got Darlington. You've got the Worldwide Technology Raceway. Is that Austin? Yep. Is that a road course?
1: That's that road course. So
0: okay, and then you got Bristol. So you got kind of 3 different tracks to start the 10 race chase. To your point, I think you kind of will know.
1: I think that's going to make not one guy be that guy. Because, we might as well go ahead and say Worldwide, SVG is going to try to spoil that one.
0: Right.
1: I mean, we've seen him do some I mean, on a road course.
0: Oh, he's ridiculous.
2: Makes the other guys look stupid.
0: Yeah.
1: But these other drivers are starting to watch him, and they have gotten better. I mean, he doesn't have it as easy as he used to.
0: I think it's just points of hitting your points, you know, yep. hitting your oh, spot.
1: Well, I think he knows how to – he's raced that type of racing so much that the Cup guys are trying to adjust how far they can push that car in the corner, where SVG just – he just goes deeper.
0: Here you go. I keep hearing Anne Hathaway is playing as the owner and engineer in Days of Thunder 2.
1: See, that's what I heard. I did hear that. I don't know how you'd be an owner and an engineer. I guess your daddy owned a race team. Maybe her daddy's, Harry Hyde, the guy who played Harry
0: Hyde. There you go. Yeah. Texter 280 says, give me both Labonte's. So you got that for this race.
1: All right.
0: Ken, appreciate it, man, as always. Always fun.
2: Thanks again.
0: Thank you, Joe. Appreciate you as always.
2: Yep.
0: Folks, we'll do it again tomorrow at 3. We should have some interesting information from the SEC in court tomorrow.
1: Go Vols.
0: And, of course, we'll have Jim Donnan joining us in the 5 o'clock hour. Thanks for listening to Sport
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7: From ABC News, I'm Dave Packer. Breaking this hour is shooting in downtown Minneapolis, right to ABC's Pierre Thomas.
8: We know there are multiple gunshot wounds, including 2 police officers. The situation is still unfolding. Police are asking people to stay away from the area.
7: In Virginia, a 19-year-old gunman forced his way into a Virginia school this morning and shot and wounded a staff member before killing himself, say authorities. It happened at Westwood Hills Elementary School. Waynesboro Police Chief David Shaw.
9: Law enforcement responded within minutes and immediately entered the school. There, they located in the library the suspect dead from an apparent self-inflicted gunshot wound. There were no students in the library at the time. The time between the initial call and the location of the suspect was approximately 3 minutes.
7: A judge granted $250,000 bail to a Penn State student accused of being the head of a drug trafficking operation. Investigators say Agostino Abajitlo, regular trips to Philadelphia and New York, got large quantities of cocaine, then packaged and distributed by Penn State students. His attorney, Philip Masorti.
10: I'm happy with the way things went today. My client's going to be posting bail soon. And I think we saw the real true Center County justice at work. It's my pleasure to represent Augie Abatello and his family. Thank you very much.
7: The U.S. confirming hitting more targets in Iran. President Trump saying he's not rushing to end the war anytime soon and claims the economy will bounce back once it does end.
11: As soon as it's over, which I don't think will be very much longer. I don't know how much more they can take, but, you know, whatever it is, it doesn't matter.
7: After more than 9 months at sea, the USS Abraham Lincoln finally docking after its record-long deployment. Shakira Fairfax, the mother of one of the service members on board who was in Bangkok, to greet her daughter.
12: I just can't wait to see her smile. I can't wait to hear mom. I know that's the first thing she's going to say. I can't wait to hear her say mom.
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13: Here's the official forecast. A heat advisory in effect through Friday night. We could see heat indexes well above 100 degrees. Mostly clear tonight, 76. Tomorrow, sunny, heat index of 108. Tomorrow night, mostly clear, 76 degrees for a low. Friday, sunny and 99. Mostly clear, 77 Friday night. Saturday, sunny, a chance of afternoon showers and thunderstorms. We're reaching 94 degrees for a high. I'm Craig Allen on Talk Radio 102.3.
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23: 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Thank you so much for taking time out of your day to listen to us on the radio. Tell all your friends and family about it, because each week we come and try to give you some really good educational advice on financial planning, on retirement planning. We talk about income planning, tax planning, long-term care planning, Medicare planning. We try to cover a lot of things on this show each and every week. Today's show is going to be a little bit different because there's something coming up. It's actually in effect as we speak, called the Great Wealth Transfer. And that's where millions, actually trillions of dollars, are going to be passed along from baby boomers down to Gen X or maybe their grandchildren or charities or things like that. And that is happening as we speak. And it's going to be happening over the next 12 to 15 years. I think the estimated amount is around $85 trillion.
24: That's trillion with a T.
23: Trillion with a T is going to be passed along. So we're going to make this show all about, have you had that conversation yet? We're going to have a family meeting, if you call it, planned today, on tomorrow. As usual, I got my sidekicks, Tim McDermott, Bobby Futchen, here this morning. Tim, how you doing, buddy?
0: Fantastic. Trillion's a big number.
23: That's a huge number, right?
0: Yeah.
23: I'm thinking about Austin Powers, $1 billion.
0: Yeah. We talk about that all the time. I'm doing well. I heard this thing a long while back, and it helps you kind of grasp the idea of how big a trillion actually is.
23: Yeah.
0: A trillion, if you spent $1 million a day since a year zero AD, you still would not have spent $1 trillion a day. That tells you how much a trillion
23: Do you remember that video? Your dad put a video together a long time ago. Remember, it was the one about how big $1 trillion was, and it talked about you could buy this country and you could fund the military. I still have that video.
0: Really?
23: I got to find that video. It's really good. Bobby, how you doing, buddy?
1: I'm good. Good morning.
23: Good morning. How big's $1 trillion to you, Bob?
1: It's big.
23: If I gave you $1 trillion right now, will you be at work tomorrow?
1: Of course I would, Gary. Of course I would. I might be working from home, though.
23: Yeah, that's right. That's right. Well, like I said on the beginning, we're going to have this show today called The Family Meeting. And it's kind of one of those, Mom, Dad, do we need to have a conversation? Because here's what's interesting to me, gentlemen. You know, all these baby boomers have spent years and years accumulating all this money. But there really hasn't been a lot of conversations about what happens next. Mm-hmm. And it's sometimes people are maybe a little intimidated to have that conversation. But, you know, Mom and Dad know what they want. The kids may know what they're going to get. The financial planner knows a piece. The CPA knows a piece. The attorney knows another piece. But it's actually time for these Gen Xers. I'm a Gen Xer. Unfortunately, I'm not inheriting any money, but that's okay. But it's time for them to have this family meeting and start having these conversations and putting things together. And Tim, I want to start with you. When you and Bobby meet with families, how often do you find that the parents have done a financial planning and really have not communicated very well with their children about their whole financial picture?
0: Fairly often. Yeah. So you just said, hey, you know, the CPA knows a piece, the kids know what they're getting, the grandkids know what they're getting. And I find that it's interesting because we end up seeing that there's a lot of assumptions made in what people think they're going to get. Even when it's written down, maybe in a trust or a will, a lot of times folks have done those trust and wills 10, 15 years ago. Things have changed. Beneficiaries have changed. Grandkids were born. Items have been bought, sold. And so there's a lot of assumptions made, I think. It's hard to, I mean, unless you sat down with your kids every single year and said, here's what you're getting, or you are really diligent about updating your trust, it's hard for everyone to really know all the time what's going on.
23: You finding the same thing, Bobby?
1: Yeah, I do find the same thing. And you know, when we think about estate planning and having these conversations, you know, it's natural to, you know, gravitate towards the money and things conversation.
0: Yeah.
1: But another important part of an estate plan is power of attorneys, right? Especially medical. You know, the time may come that, you know, Mom or Dad may be, you know, in the hospital. You know, maybe they're not, you know, end of life.
0: Sure.
1: But you've got to make those calls and be more involved in, you know, caring for your elderly family members. And a medical power of attorney or advanced directive really helps that. So that's really important to have that conversation.
23: Yeah, but how do we as financial planners, how do we reach the Gen Xers and how do we reach these baby boomers? Tell them and express how important this actually is because – you know, we always call it planning from the grave, right?
0: Yeah.
23: You need to know what's going to happen with your money because we never know when the good Lord's going to take us home. We never know.
0: Yeah, I would ask the question, and usually what we see a lot of the times is maybe Mom or maybe Dad are the ones who are kind of in charge of what's going on with the finances. It's not usually both that are totally involved. It's usually one or the other kind of heads up that front. The other person should be asked the question, if Mom or Dad passes tomorrow, who's your first phone call to?
23: Yeah.
0: And if they say, I don't know, right, then there's kind of a problem right there. This is why I think it's important to involve kids into this conversation in some form or fashion. They don't need to know every penny, where it's invested, what you're doing with it, how you're spending it. It doesn't matter to them. Some people do want their kids to know that, but a lot of folks really just need to say, this guy handles my finances.
23: Right.
0: This guy's my CPA. Go see him for the estate planning documents. Or we typically know those answers, right? Yeah. We've worked with our clients to know this is their CPA, this is their attorney. So, hey, just go by and see Tim and Bobby. They know where all the accounts are. They'll send you to the right people for the right things.
23: Yeah, and those documents Tim brought up, Bobby, I mean, that's pretty big. And I want to go back to a situation I had with a lady in Cleveland who was we had just acquired her and her husband as clients. This is years ago. Guys, he passed away 3 weeks after. Walked to the mailbox, you know, massive heart attack, passed away right there at the mailbox. Yeah. She did not know where anything was, even the checkbook. Yeah. So, I mean, how important is it for this mom and dad situation, for these baby boomers, make sure they plan together. Both of them need to know everything and where it's at. But then, you know, if they both pass away, it's even more important for those documents. You know, I know you're big on the estate planning piece. You know, everybody has a will, the state of Tennessee, the state of Georgia. But maybe someone has a structured will. That's great. Maybe they need a trust, don't need a trust. But knowing where those documents are actually at, God forbid that happens.
1: That's huge, right? And because, you know, not everybody has a file cabinet at the house, right? I would say you probably should, you know, and even if it's not a physical old school filing cabinet, you know, there needs to be a spot where your important documents are held, and your family needs to know that. Right? Keep it under lock and key if you don't want them looking at it, but they need to know where it is.
0: That's the other big point, though, is not only do they need to know where it is, it has to be accessible.
1: That's right.
0: Because
1: that's
0: if they can't get to it, a lot of people take them and throw them in a fireproof safe, which sounds like a great idea, right? But then when you need that power of attorney, when somebody passes and you don't have the code to that safe, it could take weeks to get
1: Or even worse, and I saw this a lot in my past life where we administered trusts and estates. They put it in the deposit box at the bank.
0: Yeah.
23: Yeah.
1: Well, when you pass away, that deposit box is subject to probate, right? And the bank's just not going to hand over a key.
0: Yep.
1: Well, how do you probate something that you need to get in the box?
0: Catch 22,
1: right?
23: Yeah. I mean, we're not talking about grandma's china here.
1: That's right.
23: We're talking about investments. We're talking about money that are set aside in, you know, their portfolio, in an annuity. Maybe they have real estate. There's so many pieces to this puzzle that those documents have to cover. And I think it's fun that we're having these conversations. Let's lighten it up. Let's lighten it up. Tim, what's the one family possession you're going to fight your brothers over?
0: Oof. It's a good question. My dad has an old lever-action Marlin that I really loved for a long time.
23: Nice.
0: I can't say I'll fight over it because he already gave it to me. But that's kind of one.
1: You might gloat a little bit.
0: Yeah, that's kind of one of the only things that I would really. I think I'd want out of you know from my parents anyways. That's, I think anyways I might think about that one.
23: Yeah, bit. Bobby, what about you? Is there something
1: a physical possession? I don't know about my parents, so to say, but my grandfather is still with us, and he's always been an antique car collector. Yep. He's just got all kinds of stuff everywhere, tractors and ever since we were kids, he's has an old 1956 Chevy Bel Air.
0: Yeah.
1: And I think it'd be so cool to pull up to work in that.
23: Awesome. Oh, that would be awesome, wouldn't it? I love it.
1: I'd have to park it in the back so it didn't get dinged.
23: You know, it's interesting really to me. I want to say about 10 years ago, my mother started passing stuff along to us. This is kind of like a Christmas tradition for her now.
0: Sure.
23: And these little things that she gives me and my sisters, it's been so cool.
1: Mm-hmm.
23: You know, one of my favorite things, she has these statues, if you call it that. My dad's service was in the Air Force, and they were in Italy for years. And she had purchased these in Italy. And I was like, that is so cool. Like, you know, I always remember my mom and my dad, you know, with these little statues she gave me for Christmas one year. So it's really fun having those possessions. When we come back on the next segment, we're really going to start talking to the Gen Xers. I'm a Gen Xer. You know, you may be in your late 40s, 50s, early 60s. You're thinking about your retirement, but you need to be thinking about mom and dad. And you need to be thinking about what steps to take to make sure when this great wealth transfer actually happens, that not only you're ready, but your parents are ready. We want to make sure all that is right. I would invite you to come in and see Tim and Bobby here in Chattanooga, 423-710-9199. Go see Brogan up in Knoxville, 865-951-7526. 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So when we come back, Gen Xers, be listening up. 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
23: Welcome back to Plan the Day on Tomorrow. 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And today we're having an interesting conversation that not only baby boomers should be interested in, but the Gen Xers especially, because we're talking about the great wealth transfer. We're estimating over $85 trillion is going to be passed along over the next 10 to 15 years from baby boomers to their children, or maybe your favorite charity or church. But Gen Xers, this is something I really want to hit on you hard this morning, because again, you might be in your late 40s, 50s, 60s thinking about your own retirement. Maybe you're helping your children. Maybe you're helping your parents that we're talking about right now. But somewhere in the background, there's going to be an inheritance. And it's such a hard conversation to have with your parents about them potentially passing away. But, you know, there's an old saying, we're going to do two things in life, Bobby. What is it?
1: Pay taxes and pass away.
23: We're going to pay taxes and pass away. So, talking about taxes, our national debt is increasing by $5 million per minute. We're spending more money. I think it's $2 trillion, Tim. We're spending more as a country than we're bringing in tax revenue right now.
0: That's right.
23: Are taxes going to go up in the future? We don't have a globe. We don't have a crystal ball. We can't tell you exactly, but we feel that it might be smart to start having that conversation, because taxes could devastate that inheritance. So, Tim, let's start with you on this. Somebody says, Tim, my parents have done really well, and someday I'm probably going to inherit a pretty big amount of money. What's the first thing those folks need to understand?
0: Yeah, what kind of money is it?
23: Ah, good right. question.
0: Because believe it or not, all dollars aren't treated equal. Mm-hmm. if you inherit a checking account worth $500,000, that's a very different pot of money than inheriting an IRA of $500,000.
23: Yeah.
0: We talk to our clients about this all the time on how it's going to benefit them, but also their heirs, their beneficiaries, inheriting tax-free dollars versus inheriting taxable dollars.
23: So timing matters.
0: Timing matters, the type of money matters, how it's inherited matters, who inherited it matters, and so that is all going to make your situation a little bit different than your neighbor Bob or your friends from church or whoever the case may be. Your situation is always going to be a little bit different.
23: Do you think it's smart, Tim, for Gen Xers to go ahead and see what their current tax situation is?
0: Yeah, absolutely.
23: And building up to that inheritance?
0: Yeah, so, Bobby, we just had a conversation with a younger couple. I think they were Gen Xers, probably. And they're doing well for themselves. They have a great income. And they had mentioned that, hey, you know, Mom and Dad will probably end up leaving some money to us. We don't need it. We've told them to go spend it, you know, take care of themselves. But reality is they're probably going to end up leaving some money to them. And they said, does that matter to our plan? And we said, absolutely, right? Mm-hmm. We asked a little bit about what type of money it was. You know, they were somewhat unsure of what type of money it was. But it's important to understand that, because if you're making a good income already and then we tack, you know, $100,000 worth of taxable income on top of that each year from IRA distributions, inherited IRA distributions, they've only got 10 years to pull that money out.
23: Yeah, I think that's an important fact that people need to understand. They got 10 years.
0: Yeah, and so they're pulling to pull it out. $100,000 a year, you know, say they inherit a $1 million account or really $700,000 or $800,000 with growth, they're going to have to pull out at least $100,000 a year. That's an extra $100,000 added to their income every year that they really can't do much about.
23: Their tax bracket just went straight up.
0: That's right. Yeah.
1: It's taxed like a paycheck.
0: That's right.
23: That's right. And so, Gen Xers, something I want to offer you right now, if you're listening, go ahead and get ahead of the game on your current tax situation. You can go to plantodaytaxbill.com, plantodaytaxbill.com. Put your information in there. You're going to get a report on where you stand right now, and that'd be a great thing to bring in when you come and see Tim and Bobby here in Chattanooga or Brogan up in Knoxville. I think one of the biggest misconceptions, gentlemen, is Gary, I'm gonna inherit $500,000. Well, mentally, they see that they're going to get a $500,000 check, but Bobby, that's not necessarily what's happening, right? Because let me give you an example, Bobby. Two people each inherit $500,000. Could the taxes be different for each one of them based on what kind of asset that $500,000 actually is?
1: Yeah, without a doubt. I think I'll try to explain it quickly here. So if you get $500,000, right? If it's $500,000 sitting in your parents' checking account, great, right? Move it to your checking account, boom, done.
0: Problem's over.
1: Problem solved, right? And a lot of people think, well, I'm going to have to pay taxes on $500,000 because I inherited it. Not necessarily the point. Most people don't pay estate tax. There's no inheritance tax, you know, unless your parents are worth, you know, more than $15 million roughly
0: each.
1: Apiece.
0: Yeah.
1: But then the estate pays that, not you, right? So that's probably the most efficient way to get an inheritance is just cash money.
23: Yeah.
1: Let's say you inherit a $500,000 house or a $500,000 stock portfolio, right? When you inherit a capital asset, the IRS allows you to have a basis adjustment.
0: This is so, a big
23: kind of step up basis?
1: Yeah, usually step up in basis. It can go down too, but that doesn't happen all too often.
0: Right.
23: No.
1: Right. And so what happens is when you inherit that house, you inherit those stocks, your tax cost is what it was worth the day your parents passed away. So if you turn around and sell it in a reasonable amount of time, it hasn't appreciated that much, right? So you only owe capital gains tax on that growth.
0: That's right.
1: So for practical reasons, Gary, no tax there.
23: Yeah,
1: right.
23: Pretty much none.
1: Just if you hold on to the house for 10 years, yeah, you're going to make some money and you've got to pay taxes on it.
0: Sure.
1: Let's go to the other extreme that a lot of people don't understand. This is the point we're trying to drive home is if it's $500,000 in an IRA, right? All three examples, you're still inheriting $500,000.
0: Sure.
1: Really, you inherited a $500,000 income stream for the next 10 years.
0: That's right.
1: Right? That $500,000 has to be taken out of your inherited IRA within 10 years. It's subject to RMDs, so you can't put it off.
23: Right.
1: And you got to add that to your income and pay taxes on it. So $500,000 inherited in an IRA may turn into more like $400,000 or $350,000.
23: Yeah.
1: And it's going to make your income taxes a lot messier than they were the year previous. Right?
23: Yeah.
1: And so if you look at the net benefit through all that, those are all three very different situations.
23: Sure.
1: Depending on how you inherit that money.
23: Tim, I'm sorry to interrupt.
0: You're okay.
23: But if they inherit a $500,000 Roth IRA, it's still an IRA. They still have to take it out in 10 years. But what's the difference between a traditional IRA? And when we say IRA, pre-qualified money, 401k, 403b, 457 IRA, what's the difference if mom and dad have put that money into a Roth IRA?
0: Yeah, that means that they've paid Uncle Sam. They've paid off their taxes, and that account's allowed to grow tax-free, be inherited tax-free, be spent tax-free. So it goes to you tax-free. You can leave it in that Roth, inherited Roth IRA account for an additional 10 years to grow tax-free. So it can be very beneficial in that sense.
1: That's probably better than cash or
23: a
1: house.
23: Oh, absolutely.
1: Right?
0: Bobby did make a really good point that I want to run back on real quick, the house thing, right? So you get that step up in cost basis. You do not get that if you gift that to your house mm-hmm. or you put your children on that house while you're alive. We see this happen all the time. We had a lady walk in just the other day. She said, I want to know if this makes sense to you guys. And she handed us a deed. And her parents had given her the house while he was still alive. Now, he was trying to do the right thing.
1: Yeah, he gave her a gift. He was really, she said she was, he was really happy to do that.
0: He built the house. He had been living in it for 30 plus years. Mom passed in that house. I mean, he just wanted to make sure that she got that house without going through probate. And he wanted to make sure that Medicaid didn't come back and take it from him should he need that at some point.
23: So the point of this for Gen Xers right now that are listening to our show or watching us on YouTube or Facebook, they need to really see what their current tax situation is. Mm-hmm. Then they really need to talk to mom and dad about what they are actually inheriting.
1: Yes.
23: Because we all three know that most money is still sitting in pre-qualified accounts. In this country, most money, 90%, is sitting in some kind of 401k, IRA, 457, 403b plan. They need to know what that tax impact is going to be, Bobby. That's a big deal.
1: Yeah, I completely agree with that. And listen, if you inherit an IRA, that, I mean, congratulate, that's great, right? I'm not suggesting that you want
23: great.
1: To inherit an IRA.
23: Yeah.
1: But the conversation we have with most folks is, you know, you're paying what feels like a lot of taxes on your IRA distributions now.
0: Yeah.
1: It's very likely that if your kids inherit an IRA from you, they're going to pay even more in
23: taxes.
1: Yeah. So if your goal is to, you know, leave as much money to your family or, you know, let's just even say keep as much out of Uncle Sam's pocket as
0: That's
1: possible, right.
0: right?
1: It's worth thinking about how you're paying those taxes now. Prepay them, because I can almost promise you that you can pay taxes on it now and it'll be less than what will be paid on it in the future.
0: Inherit being the key word there.
23: Yes.
0: Don't gift, inherit.
1: Yes.
0: Right?
1: Yes. Yes. Yes. That's huge.
23: I think that's great. And for you Gen Xers out there, you know, you may have some old 401ks sitting out there. And right now would be the perfect time to have a conversation with Tim and Bobby here in Chattanooga or Brogan up in Knoxville about doing some Roth conversions on your current investments. Not only do you need to have this conversation with mom and dad, but you need to look at your current situation. 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Should mom and dad pay the taxes now? That's a big, big step in this inheritance that we're talking about in the great wealth transfer. When we come back, let's answer that question. We'll see you soon.
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23: 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We're having a great conversation today about the great wealth transfer. All the trillions of dollars that's going to be passed along to the Gen Xers, or maybe even down through their children, or maybe to their favorite charity or church, and just having the conversation of a family dinner conversation. Hey, mom and dad, what are you leaving us? What kind of accounts are they? Are they IRAs? Are they Roth IRAs? Are they brokerage accounts? Am I getting the house? Am I getting cash at the bank in a safety deposit box? These are really vital conversations you need to be having right now so you can pre-plan. If you address the issue now, then when things happen, mom and dad pass away, you'll be more prepared. But guess what? So will your mom and dad. They'll be better prepared mentally because they know that they've taken the steps to leave the money properly and how they want the money to be passed along to you. So the great wealth transfer. I want to tackle this question. Should mom and dad pay the tax now? I know Roth conversions are part of almost every conversation you guys are having right now, mm-hmm. because we're at the third lowest tax bracket we've ever been in. We know those are locked in for the next few years. We don't know what's going to happen after that. We all feel taxes will go up eventually. And if someone's got a 10-year life expectancy, a 15-year life expectancy, most likely there's going to be more taxes that are going to be owed on certain assets that they have. So maybe the question these Gen Xers should be asking their family or their mom and dad is, you know, what type of accounts do we actually have? So, Tim, let's explain in plain English. Why would somebody volunteer to pay taxes now versus just saying, hey, the kids can deal with it later?
0: Yeah. Bobby uses the blue jean example. I'm gonna leave that for him because it's a good one, actually.
23: It is a good example. Yeah.
0: My look at it is you owe Uncle Sam this money. Somewhere, some way, somehow, he's going to get that money. Why not do it in the most effective manner possible? And knowing that we're in one of the lowest tax brackets we've ever seen, and if you're over the age of 65, you're getting an additional $6,000 deduction right now.
23: Yeah.
0: Knowing that, hey, we've been in a market that's really always gone up. It's had its setbacks, but it's always, you know, come back up and made new record highs after each setback. You know your account's going to be worth more in the future. All these things say pay those taxes, get Uncle Sam out of your pocket. I mean, you look at it, and we always talk about the example of having a $1 million IRA, right? Mm-hmm. Do you really have $1 million?
6: Nope.
0: Right, because you made a deal with Uncle Sam, yeah. Pay me now or pay me later.
23: Yeah.
0: You owe a portion of that to Uncle Sam. The crazy thing is you signed up not knowing what portion you owe to Uncle Sam.
1: Yeah, it's really, you gave him a blank check, right?
0: That's right. Yeah. That's right. And so why not pay him while taxes are cheap? Why not pay him when it makes the most sense for you, right? Mm-hmm. I want to pay Uncle Sam. I want to pay my fair share. I don't want to pay a dime more than that.
23: Yeah. Right.
0: Right.
23: Are Roth conversions right for everyone, Bobby?
1: They're not right for everyone. They're right for most folks we've found.
0: Right.
1: Right. There's a couple of scenarios where it doesn't make

0: And we have a lot of folks that come in and say, well, my kids are going to inherit all this money. They can go pay the tax, deal with right? It. That's a gift that they didn't need. But at the end of the day, I'm sure you would rather the money go to your kids instead of Uncle Sam.
1: Yeah.
0: And most of the time when we do this, we're looking at it from your perspective as the parents, as your money. Does it make sense for you specifically? And if it does, then it's just gravy on top that, that your kids inherit it tax-free.
2: Let's drive that point home. It's like, you know, most people, we hope, and live a big, full, long life, right? They may be 80s, 90 years old before they pass away. You know, their peak earning years are likely over, right? And so you, when you retire, you quit your 9-to-5, your income comes down, right? Congratulations, that's what you planned on. But when those people pass away, they're leaving it to kids that are 50, 60 years old. They're in their peak earning years, most likely, right? They're earning more money in those age brackets than they ever have. So they're probably in their highest tax bracket they'll ever have been in and will be in. So you're essentially shifting that from a low income earner and low tax bracket to probably one of the highest.
0: That's right.
2: That didn't really make sense.
1: Yeah.
2: Right? So if mom and dad can go ahead and prepay those taxes, you're essentially gifting that money to your kids.
0: And then we talked about the national debt, how high it is, how much we're adding to it. I mean, you know, our government's got one source of revenue, and it's taxes. Mm-hmm. One form, fashion, or another, it's taxes. You know, if we think that that debt's going to go up and it's going to cost us more to service it, taxes mathematically kind of have to go up to help handle that, right? Yeah.
1: So agree or disagree, some of the questions Gen Xers should be asking their mom and dad right now, you know, what's your current marginal tax rate? That kind of be good to know, right? What could future taxes look like? What income will we have? What assets are likely to be inherited? I mean, there's so many things that go, even Medicare questions that fall into this equation, Bobby, because, you know, what you're actually inheriting actually matters.
2: Yeah, and it's kind of a conversation that's uncomfortable for a lot of people, right?
1: Oh, absolutely.
2: You don't want to be around the Thanksgiving table. Hey, mom and dad, hey, would you die? What type of account am I going to get? Right? It seems kind of cold, but there are ways to have that conversation. And listen, blame it on us. Say, hey, my financial advisor, you know, we're putting a plan together. You know, we're putting, you know, a plan that spans the next 20, 30 years. They asked me the question. Let me be the bad guy.
1: Right? Yeah.
2: Bobby wants to know what kind of accounts, how much, you know, how much are you pulling out? Mom, I'm sorry I have to ask you that uncomfortable question. That mean guy Bobby wants to know. Because it really matters. And what I found in years and years of doing this is most parents are open to that conversation if it's framed the right way.
0: Sure.
2: Right? Framing it in a, let's make sure it's most efficient for our family. Let's make sure that all this uncomfortable stuff is taken care of before the time comes. Because when the time comes and you're having to worry about all this, it just compounds the emotional stress.
1: Sure.
2: And so I've found that once you get through these kind of tough conversations, everybody feels better about it.
1: Yeah, we're not saying that everyone should run out and do Roth conversions right now. We're simply saying, have you ran the numbers?
2: That's right.
1: Have you ran the numbers? And you just brought up a point, and Tom, I asked you this question. We have a Gen X client. They can actually, because that conversation is uncomfortable. Can they say, hey, mom and dad, we have a meeting on Friday afternoon with Tim and Bobby at 2:00. I want you to come.
2: Yeah.
1: And let Guardian Investment Advisors help you with that conversation. Do you think that's something people should be considering?
0: Absolutely. Not only that, but the opposite way is true as well. We're starting to try and involve our clients' children in that same conversation, right?
1: Yeah,
0: so when you come in and do an annual review with us, we want to encourage you to bring your children with you so that they know what's going on, and maybe we can help them make the most out of what you're leaving to them as well.
1: Sure.
2: And that really looks one of three ways, right? Like if for whatever reason you're not comfortable sharing details, hey, son, daughter, this is Bobby, this is Tim, Gary, Brogan, these are the guys, right? You can leave it at that. I'm going to suggest you take it a step further and say maybe here's how my estate is structured.
0: Sure.
2: We can leave market values out if you
1: That's
2: want
1: right.
2: to.
1: We don't have to give them numbers.
2: But here's how this is going to affect you. And at some point in time, you will inherit cash.
0: Yep.
2: You'll inherit a house. This is what you need to do with the house. This is how it's going to affect you. And then you're going to inherit an income stream from an inherited RMD.
0: Yep.
2: Make sure you plan for that. And if you're comfortable with it, and what I prefer is, man, let's just be open.
1: Be open. Have an open conversation.
2: Let's just talk about numbers, how it's structured, what that means for family members. I hope it doesn't happen for many, many, many years.
0: Yep.
2: But the family's prepared for that, and it gives them a peace of mind.
1: And how much do we charge for someone to come in and have that conversation, Bobby?
2: Yeah, it's absolutely free. Right?

0: Is that amazing?
1: It's literally free peace of mind.
2: A lot of times it's very comforting to the kids to know that mom and dad are taken care of when they understand the plan as well.
0: Yeah. And I think what we're doing here, we're not trying to scare anyone. We're simply saying have the conversation because, you know, we never know, again, when the good Lord's going to take us home. And if you're a baby boomer out there and you're like, man, should I have a conversation with these guys about doing Roth conversions? 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When we come back, this is going to be fun because we're going to give you the family meeting checklist. So get a pen and paper out. You're going to want to write these questions down. We'll be right back.
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0: 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We've had an interesting conversation today. We kind of focused on the baby boomers. We focused on the Gen Xers. We talked a lot about taxes and what kind of accounts mom and dad are going to leave to their children. Bobby, you said something earlier. This is a difficult conversation to have. You know, mom and dad calls their kids up, goes, hey, come over for Sunday. We're going to have lunch, and we're going to talk about our financials.
1: Yeah.
0: Oh, my God, what's wrong?
1: Yeah, mom.
0: Is dad sick? Is mom sick? Whatever the case is. And that's not what we're trying to do here. We're just trying to help you get better prepared to have that conversation. And I used the word procrastination at the end of our last segment. Don't put this off.
1: Yeah,
0: now's the time to be having this conversation.
1: Because if you wait to have that conversation until mom or dad's sick, it makes it even worse, right? Because now mom and dad are sick, you know, we really should be focusing on them and their health, and now we're having a mess around with financials.
0: Yeah,
1: right?
0: Should we do Roth conversions? Should we not? I mean, it's big.
1: It feels even worse, I promise you, than having a proactive conversation while you're healthy.
0: Sure. So we got a list here of 10 questions, and we're just going to go in order. Tim, we're going to start with 10 questions that the Gen Xers should be having in this family meeting. So, Tim, what's the first question they should ask?
2: Do you have a will? Everyone should have a will. It doesn't matter if you're, you know, 25 with, you know, your first baby or you're 85. You should have a will.
1: Yeah, and Gary mentioned in an earlier segment that you've got one, right? The state of Georgia, the state of Tennessee has a will. But I promise you it's not the way you want it to be. So if you die what's called intestate, it's very likely your surviving spouse is going to have to split those assets with your children.
0: Absolutely. All right. So that's the first question. Do you have a will or trust? Bobby, what's another question?
1: Yeah. Do you have a financial power of attorney, which is a big one, right? So, you know, there are, you know, a will and a trust are for when you pass. A financial power of attorney is for when you're still living, right? And that gives an attorney, in fact, is what they call it, access to your financial resources to help care for you, right? So, Gary, you have surgery, you're laid up in the hospital for a long time, and, you know, Rhonda needs to get access to some of the accounts if they're only in your name. They're likely not going to let her do that because
0: that's
1: she's not an owner.
0: Right.
1: And so it's even worse with your kids. So you need to have a financial power of attorney so those things can be handled.
0: All right. So question number one, do you have an updated will or trust? Question number two, who has financial power of attorney? Tim, what's another one?
2: Who makes healthcare decisions?
0: That's big.
2: This is done very similar to the power of attorney through, I always mess this up, Advanced Healthcare Directive.
1: Yep.
2: All right, got it. this is a form that says here is who you should go and ask. Here's who makes those decisions. And here's a list of things that should X, Y, and Z happen. happen to me. This is what I want to be done. Right.
1: This is kind of a combination of a medical power of attorney and the old living will, Gary.
0: Okay.
1: Right? They used to be two separate documents. Yep. You know, in the last handful of years, the states that we do a lot of work in, the legislation said, nah, let's combine those and put them together. So to Tim's point, it's twofold, right?
0: Sure.
1: Who makes the decisions? And it guides your family on what decisions you want to have been made.
0: Yeah, and you make them now.
1: Yes, you make them now. And so, again, this is vitally important.
2: Yep.
1: If anybody takes something from our show today about estate planning, go do this. Because when mom and dad are in the hospital, they're getting towards end of life, they can't make their own decisions. I've seen it all too often. People go, gosh, I don't know what dad wanted to have happen.
0: And right? Emotions set in.
1: Emotions set in. So now, not only is dad sick, you don't know if you're doing what he wanted you to do.
0: Yeah.
1: This document takes care of that and makes it extremely clear what dad wanted.
0: I love it. Bobby, give me another question I should ask.
1: Yeah, where these documents are at.
0: That's big.
1: Right? Where are these financial power of attorneys, the medical power, advanced directive, wills, trust, where are they? Because once you pass, your family's going to have to get their hands on original documents.
0: That's right. Tim, give me another one.
2: Who are your professionals? Who's your financial advisor? Who's your CPA? Who's your attorney? Who are other important folks that need to be involved? Maybe there's a business broker that you use to sell a small business that you have. These are good things to write down so that they know who to go and talk to. It's very nice to print off some of these, you know, recent account statements and throw them in with those estate planning documents. But you're going to inevitably have 5, 6, 7 years pass without looking at those documents. It'll happen, right?
0: Oh, absolutely. Life happens.
2: And those statements may be 6 or 7 years old. They might not be relevant. You may have transferred them to a different custodian. So know who the professionals are so you can reach out to those people.
0: Love that. So quick recap. Do we have an updated will or trust? Who has financial power of attorney? Who can make health care decisions? Where are the important documents stored? Tim said, who are your professionals? Financial advisor, CPA, and attorney. Bobby, the next one's big.
1: Yeah. Are your beneficiary designations up to date?
0: That's big.
1: It's huge. So most people, when they set up a 401k, an IRA, they'll set beneficiary designations. And they never think about it again.
2: Yep.
1: Right? Maybe they're still right. Maybe they're still wrong. Not right.
2: That's an interesting one. I've sat across the table
0: Me too.
2: From a couple. And I've looked through their statements, and sometimes there's a beneficiary designation on there. And I said, hey, who is X, Y, and Z? And the husband's face went bright.
0: It's an ex-wife.
2: It was an ex-wife, and his new wife was sitting right next to him.
0: Yeah.
1: And listen, tough. If that's what the beneficiary designation says,
2: that's where it's going.
1: That's
0: where it's going.
1: Another one I'll mention here real quick, Gary, because it's really important. If you do trust planning, if you go to an attorney, we suggest that you have a revocable trust and you put one in place. You have to go back and fund that trust.
0: Yes.
1: Most of the time, that's done by updating beneficiary designations so that trust receives those assets. Yep.
0: That's big.
1: Make sure that if you do some planning, you go back and review the whole plan.
0: Okay, guys, we've got a few more here. Tim, give me one more. This is pretty big, too.
2: Where's your long-term care plan? What's your long-term care plan? A lot of folks do have some traditional long-term care. We're showing folks how to use assets to give them long-term care protection. And some folks are self-funding or don't have one.
1: Hey, this is a little not on point now, but I saw this the other day and I thought it was worth talking about. AARP just did a study this year that there are 59 million caregivers in the United States that are unpaid kids. Taking care of their parents. 49.5 billion hours they'll spend caring for their parents. And if they got paid for it, the market value for those care services are over $1 trillion.
0: And that's usually the lady of the house. And so she's out of the workforce, you know, so she needs to be part of the planning. Bobby, we've kind of beat this one up. Go ahead and throw the next question out.
1: Yeah, what type of assets are you passing to the next generation?
0: Right.
1: That's important to know.
0: And Tim, we've beat this one up too. Give me another one.
2: What would we want our money to accomplish, right? So are you looking to spend every last dime, let the last check bounce? Are you planning on it coming down to us as your children? As your children inherit it, is your real intention for your grandchildren to use it for schooling, things like that, right?
0: Yeah, I love that. And honestly, guys, I think that last one, what do we actually want our money to accomplish after we're gone, maybe the most important one.
2: Sure.
1: Yeah.
0: I mean, I really do.
1: Yeah, it talks about family legacy and all that sort of thing. Right?
0: I mean, that's grandma's china, too.
1: Right? Yeah, I get it, right? Grandma's china is super important. But that's big, right? Talk about what you want. You worked hard for that money. If you pass it on to the next generation or two, you know, you should, your family should know what goals you want to have with that money.
0: Yeah, Tim, one of the biggest mistakes you've ever seen, and maybe it's the example you just gave where the beneficiaries were not updated. Is there anything else that stands out, or is that maybe the biggest one you've seen?
2: To that same point, on about three different occasions, it's been quite a while since I've seen this happen, but I have looked in and seen that the financial advisor was the beneficiary as well. So it's good just to check those beneficiaries to make sure that things are the way that you originally set them, have somebody else look at it, whatever the case may be.
1: Sounds like a lawsuit to me.
0: Yeah, it does. Bobby, what about you? I mean, you came from a past life where you guys did a tremendous amount of estate planning.
1: Yes.
0: Is there one mistake that stands out to you?
1: Yeah, I would say this, and this might make people uncomfortable, but it's kind of the whole point to our conversation today. Involve the next generation in these plans.
2: Yeah.
1: I would love for everyone to be 100% transparent. I get that doesn't work for everyone. Money does weird things to people.
0: Yes, it does.
1: Right?
2: Well, you've got a unique look at this industry. I'll make this quick.
0: No, you're fine.
2: Because you've worked kind of in the trustee department from different aspects of things. And I know you've talked about this before, but a lot of times people don't fight about the money. They fight about the little things.
1: I've seen that too, right? You know, I worked in a state in South Georgia, there was a bunch of money in it, $4 or $5 million, right? And the family doesn't care about that. That's money, right? Yep. They've always had money, so they weren't too worried about it. You know, it was dad's old antique radio collection.
0: Yep. Yeah.
1: That darn near went to court.
0: Oh, yeah.
1: Right? Because they couldn't figure out who gets the old, you know, vacuum tube radios that dad had forever.
0: Yeah.
1: But if, you know, they would have been very clear about their wishes, shared that with the family before they passed, people are less likely to argue if they know that's what mom and dad wanted.
0: Yeah, you made me just think about Aretha Franklin, because she had several little handwritten wills stuffed all over her house, and now her two children, her two boys, do not even talk to each other.
1: Yeah, that's a shame.
0: It broke up the family. You know, you got Prince, who didn't have a will and a trust. I mean, you've had so many famous people with millions of dollars not get ready. Baby boomers, listen, do you need to do a Roth conversion? Maybe it's time you take advantage and quit procrastinating on that and look at the current tax codes. Go to GIARothQuiz.com. My apologies. GIARothQuiz.com. Then come in and see Tim and Bobby. Come in and see Brogan. Gen Xers, you need to find out what your tax situation is, and you need to be prepared for when you inherit this money. 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The phone number here in Chattanooga, 423-710-9199. Knoxville, 865-951-7526. The great wealth transfer is happening. You need to be prepared. If you're a baby boomer, you need to be prepared on where your money is going. If you're a Gen Xer and you're inheriting this money, you need to be prepared. Start having this family conversation. And as we talked about earlier on the show, bring your mom and dad into Guardian Investment Advisors. We'll sit down. We'll help you. We'll dictate the conversation and make sure that we get everything set up properly for you guys so that you can have a smooth retirement. And then when the good Lord takes you home, you know everything is taken care of for your children, your grandchildren, and your favorite charity. Thank you for joining us today on Plan Today, Own Tomorrow. We'll see you next week.
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5: 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The views, statements, and opinions expressed herein are those of the individual speakers and not necessarily those of Foundations and its affiliates. The information contained herein does not constitute an offer to sell any securities or represent an express or implied opinion or endorsement of any specific investment opportunity, offering, or issuer. Any discussion of performance or returns is not indicative of future results. Any discussions of specific strategies are for informational purposes only and have been provided to help determine whether they may be appropriate for your specific situation. If applicable, the primary goal is converting retirement assets into a Roth IRA is to reduce the future tax liability on the distributions you take in retirement or on the distributions of your beneficiaries. Each individual investor's situation is different, and any ideas provided may not be appropriate for your particular circumstances. Comments regarding a particular client's experience may or may not be the same as another client's experience and is not an indication that any client or prospective client will experience the same or a higher level of future success or performance. Foundations only transact business in those jurisdictions where it's properly registered or is excluded or exempted from registration requirements. Registration as an investment advisor is not an endorsement of the firm by securities regulators and does not mean the advisor has achieved a specific level of skill or ability. Nothing herein constitutes a recommendation that any security, portfolio, or securities or investment strategy is suitable for any specific person. 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
7: Welcome to the Mike Keith Show, delivered by Uber Eats. We've got a lot of offensive firepower on this episode. Let's start with number four on offense, Mike Matthews. He's physical, explosive, and really fast. He caught 53 passes last season and averaged over 15 yards per catch. Junior Mike Matthews believes he has just scratched the surface as he enters 2026.
8: I definitely feel faster and just, you know, thanks to Dio coming in and putting us through the ringer, getting us right, getting ready for the season, I feel like I'm at my best I've been in college.
7: So you made Bruce Feldman's freaks list with some of the stuff you've done in the offseason with your speed. Running over 23 miles an hour, the 10-yard split was what?
8: 1.42,
7: which is crazy. Derek Owings, who is in charge of strength and conditioning, Braylon said his first day when he came in January that Braylon had a hard time finishing the workout. He admitted that. He said it was absolutely no fun. How did Mike Matthews do?
8: I had a hard time too. I know. Pretty sure I finished the workout, but we do this FRC at the end just for mobility, and I started cramping like everywhere. So that's how I could tell like my body wasn't where it was supposed to be at. But you know, that was the first day. So no, but after a couple weeks, it was on a roll.
7: And then there gets to be a pride to it, a toughness to it, that you're like, hey, I can do any of this. And once you get, you sort of break through the pain, The ability to make gains in every area goes through the roof, doesn't it?
8: Yes, sir, it does.